0: Howdy, and welcome to Wildwood. Big doings today. Papa Chuck and the club are about to finish the fort, which is what they call their clubhouse. After about a year of hard work and a few minor disasters, the fort is about to be completed.
1: This is so exciting! Can I help?
2: don't help, Marcia.
1: Oh, here, just let me carry this end and... Oh, no. I'll have it cleaned up in no time.
3: What's all the noise?
2: Minor accident.
3: Oh, I see. Look at it, will ya? Stacy, he's putting on the door!
4: Wait, let me out! I want to see it from the outside!
5: Hurry up, Goose.
4: This is so super exciting! Well, exciting!
5: CJ, Ned, when I hold it in place, you slide a pin in the hinges. Bottom one first.
2: I got it.
5: CJ?
3: Got it.
5: Done.
3: Woohoo!
2: All right.
5: We just finished a fortress here. Let me hear it.
2: Yay!
5: But this is a victory. We need to roar.
3: Whoa. I felt that in my bones.
6: I've never heard anything like that in my life. Goose, you okay?
4: Wow. That was big.
1: It kind of scared me.
2: That took my breath away.
5: I haven't roared like that in a long time. Let's go see if Nana Cindy has some lunch for the fortress builders of the...
1: The club.
3: Club.
5: Club?
6: We gotta get a name.
7: And it was so hot that summer that the fields of corn started popping right on the stalk. After a while, the whole field was so covered in popcorn, the cows thought it was snow. They froze to death.
2: Oh, but that can't happen.
8: Opa. I thought it was hot.
9: Tootie, Opa is teasing us again.
2: No, really. It happened, and all the geese flew south.
9: Hon, leave her alone.
3: Tell us another one, Opa.
8: Yes, another one.
7: Perhaps when we get on the ship in the morning, I'll have some stories that I've never told you yet. Stories about these mountains. I will miss these mountains. Take a look now. Once we set sail, you will never see mountains like these again.
8: I can't wait until tomorrow. Tell us another one.
2: From the early days.
3: Daddy, what is it?
10: What can make a noise like that?
8: I'm scared.
7: Lord have mercy. It's him. Forgive me, Lord. Protect my family.
0: Well, Sunday morning was going along much like every other Sunday. Nana Cindy's father, Pastor Barnabas Flint, was welcoming folks and meeting the visitors.
11: Good morning, Mr. Crawford, Mrs. Crawford. I love to see that smile of yours.
12: Thank you, Pastor Flint.
11: Well, how are you folks on this glorious day?
7: Fine, Parson. Just fine.
11: Name's Pastor Flint. Welcome to Wildwood Community Church.
7: I'm John. Most folks call me Opa. And this is my daughter, Moyfred, and grandchildren Hans, Digger, and Tootie.
9: Nice to meet you.
11: Lovely to have you with us, Moyfred. What bright and happy children. Have you just moved to Wildwood?
7: No. We're boarding a ship at high tide. We're going back to my father's farm. I grew up in Wild Mountain. But now we're going to start a new life in old country.
11: Well, we are honored that you'd spend your last day in Wildwood with us. Let me find you all a seat. Come, come. That's my daughter Cindy on the organ. And these are the Crawfords.
12: How do you do?
3: What a pretty dress.
9: Oh, thank you. Nice to meet you, Mrs. Crawford.
13: And I'm Mr. Crawford. Good to have you.
7: John. Nice to meet you, Mr. Crawford.
11: And this is my son-in-law. Everyone calls him Papa Chuck.
5: Good morning.
7: You. It was you. Moyfred, get the children out.
12: But Papa, we...
7: Now!
12: Hans, come.
7: I know you. I know you from the early days.
5: Please, let me explain.
11: John, you needn't fear. Nothing is...
3: Oh, what
14: What's wrong?
11: You are safe, John. Those days are over.
7: Do you know who this grizzly is? I've paid for my sins. Children, out! Get out of here!
5: John, please, let me explain.
7: Do you not know who your daughter has married?
11: I do, but you need to know that those
7: Don't
11: days...
7: Don't any of you know? This grizzly is Goliath!
15: Hi, everyone. My name is Mariana Roberson. I'm 7 years old. I listen to Paws and Tails when I go anywhere in the car. You should, too. Bye-bye.
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17: Now, Tiffany, that is not true.
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16: Wait, we have no Tiffany t-shirts?
17: Oh boy, here it comes. Bye, everybody.
16: You all will rue the day.
5: I have to go after him. He needs to know.
11: I don't think it'll matter. He was obviously a bandit in the early days. He's terrified.
18: Oh, Chuck, are you all right?
5: I can't leave it like this. I've got to try.
3: Nana Cindy, why do you call Papa Chuck Goliath? Pastor Flint?
11: Cindy, we'll need to sing. Please, everyone take your seats. This will all be made clear, CJ. You go sit with your folks.
0: Well, there was plenty of confusion and tension in that little church. After some persuading, Pastor Flint got everyone to calm down and stop their fussing. Now, the young'uns had often told stories of the fierce bear in the early days they called Goliath. Most of them were just made up. Some were about fierce battles with the bandits of the mountain, and others were of deceptions and betrayals by Goliath himself.
11: Hymn number 323, Cindy. Amazing grace, how sweet the sound.
0: After the song, one that has filled the hearts of the fearful for many years, Papa Chuck returned.
11: Now, if you will all take your Bibles and open to...
5: Sorry.
3: Papa Chuck, why did he call you Goliath?
11: Did you find them?
5: Yes. There was no talking to him. Every time I got close, he just ran away faster.
18: Are you all right?
5: No. No, I'm not. When will this end?
3: Papa Chuck?
5: Just a minute, son. Hon, I need to go and be alone with God. I guess I have to tell the kids. Ask the parents if they'll let the club come over after dinner.
18: Oh, of course I will. And of course they'll let them come.
5: Wouldn't blame them if they didn't. I gotta go.
11: All right, sit down, everyone. I think we need to talk about forgiveness.
0: Well, Papa Chuck went off to his favorite praying place. Most folks have one. His is Fortress Rock, as it has been since after the early days. He sat and talked to God, listened for God, and even got into some pretty strong arguing with God. After church was over and after everyone had had their Sunday dinner, members of the club began to gather on the front porch of Papa Chuck's house.
19: Hey, guys.
3: Stacy, what did your folks say?
6: Wouldn't say anything except it needed to come from Papa Chuck. Hey, CJ.
4: You know, it's all gonna change here. Whatever it is that Papa Chuck's gonna tell us, it's gonna change everything.
20: It is not. Nothing's gonna change.
3: No, I think she's right. She's always right about stuff like this.
18: Everyone here?
4: Yes, ma'am.
18: Well then, come on in.
6: Hi, Papa Chuck.
5: Hey, kids. Thanks for coming. Let's just have a seat and I'll get right into it. I need you to promise not to make any decisions until I've finished. Okay?
3: Oh,
4: okay. All right, yeah, Papa Chuck.
5: I've been waiting for just the right moment to begin this with you all. Guess God thought the time was now. When I was a young bear, Wild Mountain was dangerous. It was overrun with bandits.

0: make it smaller.
1: No! Chuck, no!
2: Take all but two chickens. We want them to have enough so we can come back and take more later.
0: Did you see that, kid? Next time, I won't be stopped.
1: How bad is it this time?
3: I don't think we can make it through the winter now.
4: Why doesn't someone hit them back? We can't take this anymore.
3: Chuck, no one knows where they go. They ride where they please and hide so no one can find them. It'd take an army to stop them.
1: I'm not sure an army would be enough. What if they come back and we don't have anything for them to take?
3: Well, we'll have to leave.
4: We can't leave. This is our home.
3: There's nothing left but this cabin. We'll take what we can carry and walk down in the morning. It's over. They beat us.
4: But, Dad!
3: It's over!
1: Chuck, he's not angry with you. We just can't live here anymore. Not with the bandits. No one can. Go see if there are any chickens left in the woods. Go! Now!
5: But it wasn't over for me. I'd spent my whole life in those mountains. I'd been working on a plan for a long time. I'd often been in the woods and seen the bandits ride by. Each time they did, I followed them a little farther into the mountains.
1: How old were you?
5: Just turned 20. I was young, and I thought that I knew everything, and I thought I could do anything. There were four of us by then. A bunch of foolish kids, really. We learned where they hid and how they attacked. We learned what they wanted and where they sold it. We began to attack the bandits. At first, it was just sneaking in when they slept and taking stuff. Then, Derek had an idea. A foolish, exciting idea.
6: The fog's rolling in again. It does almost every day like this. And no one can see a thing.
7: We'll just wait till later.
6: No. The fog is our friend. What if we cover ourselves in gray ashes from the fire pit?
8: Ew. I've no intention of doing any such thing.
6: If we're as gray as the fog, my granddad told me about this.
4: Where are you going?
7: Now he's just going to get lost in the fog. I did that last Tuesday.
8: Schmedley!
7: where did you come from? Derek, that's not funny. I almost swallowed a bone here. Where'd he go?
5: I can't see him anywhere.
6: I'm right next to you.
7: could you not do that when I'm eating, please?
5: This could work.
6: Yes, it could work. See, I can see you long before you see me. If I just step back into the fog...
8: He's vanished. Well, I've still no intention of smearing ashes all about my...
6: Why not?
8: Oh! Really?
7: Okay. That was a perfectly good piece of trout you made me waste.
6: Look, you could cover yourself in ashes and be invisible, or you could be caught and killed by the bandits.
5: This is great.
8: They would kill us, wouldn't they?
7: In the blink of an eye and without a second thought.
8: So, you know, perhaps ashes are not such a bad idea after all.
6: The gray ash, not the black charcoal. We need to look like the fog.
5: When the fog rolls over the bandits, so do we.
8: Woohoo!
7: They don't have a chance.
8: Some self-control, please.
7: You just told them where we are.
5: Yeah. Sorry. I got carried away. Let's follow the fog to the bandits. Today, they'll know what it's like to be afraid.
8: This is so exciting!
9: Did it work? Did the ashes make you invisible?
5: Yes, it did work. We attacked them. Took everything they'd stolen from others. Food, money, and weapons. And they never knew what hit them.
10: So you took all that stuff back to who they'd stolen it from?
5: Well, we wanted to. But we didn't know where they'd gotten it all. We were so excited. So full of ourselves.
10: You kept it for yourselves.
5: We kept it for ourselves. We pretty much became just like our enemy. We changed.
10: I can't believe it.
1: So that

0: old raccoon this morning.
1: Was a bandit in the early days. He was afraid I'd take revenge on him, like I used to back then. We worked hard at keeping him scared of us.
2: How? How'd you do it?
1: Different ways. Derek got especially good at looking like the fog. He loved sneaking up on him. He'd get right up next to a bandit and whisper in his ear before he attacked. It scared him bad. I'd come running at him, roaring as loud as I could. Most of the time, they'd freeze with fear. It was also my way of telling all the bandits on the mountain that we were attacking again. Then, one day, we named ourselves, gave ourselves nicknames. Okay, Derek, what about you? What's your name gonna be?
3: I've given this a lot of thought. I will be Avenger.
2: Ooh, splendid! I wish I'd thought of that.
3: Nettles, what one did you think of?
4: Well, I too have given this considerable thought. Mm-hmm. I will be the Pimpernel.
5: Pimpernel?
4: Right.
5: Like the flower.
6: Ooh, that'll terrify him.
4: Like the Scarlet Pimpernel, you illiterate flea bag.
1: Okay. It's from a book. It's a good name.
6: So as long as we have the bandits read the book first, then they'll be terrified.
4: How'd you like to be the Avenger with a knot on your ruddy head?
1: All right. Schmedley, what's your name gonna be?
7: Well, I like my name. I'll just be Schmedley.
4: You can't just be Schmedley. You've missed the whole point. He's missed the whole point. We need to inspire fear. Wow, this represents a total lack of imagination.
6: The bandits will probably just run off the mountain once they hear that Schmedley and the Flower are coming after them.
7: I like my name.
4: Have you ever read a book, you insufferable ninny?
7: Chuck, what about you?
1: I decided on mine last night. I don't want to just chase them off the mountain. I want to make them pay. I want them to be afraid. I want them to fear the fog. I want him to be afraid to go to sleep. I want him to be afraid of me. I will be called Goliath.
4: Ooh, splendid! Wish I thought of that.
6: Goliath. That'll work.
8: Hi, I'm Araya Sunshine from North Carolina. 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Paws and Tales, of course. 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
11: Well, the kids were filled with a whole mess of feelings. Ned was downright impressed. Stacy couldn't decide how to feel. Marcia felt lied to. And CJ felt like someone had just hit him in the stomach. Only Goose seemed to know what to do next.
12: And you've been afraid that we'd be afraid of you or not trust you anymore.
1: Yes, Goose. That's exactly right.
12: Well, you can put those thoughts away. You're Papa Chuck now, not Goliath. You're nothing like that anymore.
13: There are grown-ups who cannot seem to understand that. After some 40 years.
1: But a very special little weasel girl just did.
12: Really? When did... Oh, you mean me. Oh, well, I just was the flower. You know what? I'm kind of... I didn't even look the flower.
14: So, you were this famous, well, a criminal.
13: No, he was not a criminal. Not really.
1: I might as well have been. There's no use trying to make it better than it was.
2: But You never hurt or stole from anyone but bandits, did you?
1: We did not.
2: Well, there you have it. You were like a superhero or something. You were doing good.
1: We started out that way. That's what we wanted to do. But it got to us. I changed.
4: Here comes another bunch of them. Oh, there's just a few. Stragglers, really. No sense in going after that lot.
1: We take them.
7: What's the use? They don't have anything we want. Looks like they're headed out of the mountain anyway. I think they're leaving.
1: I said we take them. We always take them. I'll make sure they leave.
5: I agree. We need to keep them in fear or we lose our advantage.
4: I don't know. They look good and scared to me.
2: Goliath, stop!
7: He's changed. He's almost gone wild. There's no reason for this attack. Why would he care about a handful of bandits that are just trying to get out of the mountain?
5: It's his quest. He wants to get rid of the bandits. We all do.
4: Well, he's not right in the head anymore. I mean, he's beaten them badly. Some of them are going to wear scars for the rest of their lives because of him. All he knows is hate. It'll be the end of him, mark my word. And if it doesn't stop soon, it'll be the end of us as well.
1: I was changing. I was living wild. No one was going to tell me what to do. It was the worst time of my life. The second worst. CJ, you've been awfully quiet. What do you think?
14: How could you be Goliath then and, well, you now? What happened?
1: Once you get that far down, there is no getting up by yourself. God took a hold of me. I had to reach up, but then he took a hold of me.
12: And he snatched you out of your life of sin.
1: No, that's not how it happened. He helped me crawl out of that life. It was hard. It took years. I failed a lot at first. I wouldn't want anybody to go through what I had to. But God was there, holding me up all along. I didn't need just to stop sinning. I needed to start living for Christ. That's what changed me. He made me a new creature.
12: Is that why you're always teaching us? Telling us about God? Oh, well, of course it is. You're trying to save us from all that kind of stuff.
13: Oh, come here, Goose. Ooh, I just gotta hug you up.
1: Oh. You're partly right. I'm trying to teach you, not just to be good. I want you to become new creatures, too. I want you to become disciples. Become like Christ. That's my quest now.
12: Wow, this is really big.
1: First, I need to ask you each a question. I've had to ask hundreds of folks over the years to forgive me. Some have, others just can't. They don't trust me. They're afraid that deep down I'm still wild and violent, and they're afraid it might happen again. Now that you know what I was like, I need to know what you think.
14: What's that?
1: Knowing what you know, can you, each one of you, trust me?
14: Yes.
1: Stacy.
12: I sure do.
1: Oh, Marcia.
2: Well, yeah.
1: Yeah. Thanks, Ned. Goose?
12: Huh? Me? Well, of course. I always have. Anyone can see your Papa Chuck now.
1: Thanks, Goose. CJ?
14: There's more to your story, isn't there?
1: Yeah. A lot.
2: Yeah, like, why did you stop hunting bandits?
12: When did you become Papa Chuck?
1: That's enough for now. I'll tell you more when you're ready. When I'm ready. Can you trust me?
14: I do trust you.
0: I trust you because you're a disciple of Christ. And I want to grow up and be a disciple just like you.
12: Oh, wow. This is big.
13: You no idea.
12: Group hug! Group hug!
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Like I said, there are kids all around the world who praise the Lord just like we do, but in different languages. 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
1: Hattie, I admire what you're doing. 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
3: Hi, Charlotte. Welcome to camp.
4: Thank you. I'm not sure how Cody talked me into this.
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3: What tone of voice?
5: The "I just had a brilliant idea" tone of voice.
6: 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The Discovery Mountain Camp is ready, and our first campers are beginning to arrive. Hattie's surprise inheritance inspired this year's camp theme, Faith Ripple. Hattie told her Uncle George that she plans to give away all her inheritance. He seemed concerned about that. Is everything a good cause? Well, Cody and Charlotte are arriving at camp. Let's join them. And listen to hear which Bible story the campers will be performing for their drama production. Let's exercise our faith together in today's episode called A Good Cause.
7: Welcome, campers!
8: Chaplain Jake!
7: Cody, you're back! Good to see you!
8: Good to see you. Chaplain Jake, this is my little sister, Charlotte.
7: Well, good to meet you, Charlotte. This is Natasha. She's the girls' counselor.
3: Hi, Charlotte. Welcome to camp.
4: Thank you. I'm not sure how Cody talked me into this.
3: Oh, don't worry. Your first time at camp can be a little scary, but we have a good group in our cabin. You'll fit right in.
8: And don't worry, Char. I'm here with you.
7: Oh, Cody and Charlotte? I think your mom's waving goodbye.
8: Mom?
3: Over there in the car.
8: Oh. Bye.
9: Have a good week at camp, you two.
4: Bye.
8: Charlotte, look. That's Little Lake, and right over there is the lodge. That's where the cafeteria is, and...
10: Cody!
8: Owen, is that you? Wait for me!
4: And he's off.
3: Charlotte, I'll walk you to the girls' cabin if you like.
4: Cody was supposed to show me.
11: Howdy, camper. Welcome to Discovery Mountain Camp.
3: Mr. Garcia, this is Charlotte. She's Cody's younger sister.
11: Well, welcome, Charlotte. Hey... Cody was great in the drama production last year. I'm sure he'll join again. Would you like to sign up?
4: This is my first year at camp, so I'm not really sure.
11: Well, the drama production is a big deal. I mean, like, the whole community comes out on Saturday night to watch.
3: It's a lot of fun.
11: Our story is about Tabitha. Hey, Counselor Natasha, you're going to be a part of our production, right?
3: What now?
11: Come on, Natasha. You just said the production is a lot of fun.
3: Okay, yes, Mr. Garcia. I'll be a part of it.
11: And Counselor Jake, what about you, dude?
7: How about me what?
11: You'll be a part of the drama production, right?
7: Oh, yes, indeedy. Now, if you need a strong lead for Peter, I'm your guy.
11: Well, Wyatt's going to play Peter, but I still would like your help, Jake.
7: No, I don't know. Just kidding. I'm in.
11: All right, you heard them. How about you, Charlotte?
4: Sure, I guess.
11: Fantastic. I'll see you in the drama tent.
4: Okay.
3: Come on, Charlotte. Let's go get you settled into your cabin.
7: Nice meeting you, Charlotte.
4: Bye, Counselor Jake.
12: Hi, camper. Welcome. I'm Hattie, the activities director.
4: Hi.
12: Here's your camp t-shirt. We're so glad you're here.
3: Camp t-shirt? Hey, these are nice.
12: Oh, yeah. I ordered the best I could find.
3: Do you have one for the counselors, Hattie?
12: Of course. I put yours in your cabin.
3: Sweet.
12: It's for a good cause. Hi, camper. Welcome.
3: Here we are at the girls' cabin. Come on in.
13: Natasha, look at these shirts Hattie ordered us.
3: Nice. Kylie, Aaliyah, this is Charlotte.
4: Hi.
3: Kylie and Ali are your junior counselors. They'll help you settle in while I go and wait for more campers. Okay?
4: Okay.
3: Oh, Hattie said she left me a t-shirt?
13: Yeah, right over there on your bed. Charlotte, since you're one of the first to arrive, you can pick your bunk.
4: Okay.
10: Gracie, did you see the obstacle course Mrs. Peabody set up?
13: Yeah, it looks hard. Lana, Gracie, this is Charlotte.
14: Hi, Charlotte. Do you want a bunk next to Lana and me?
4: Sure.
10: Right over here. We can help you.
4: Thanks.
13: So, where are you from?
4: Well, not too far.
10: Mia! Brianna!
13: You're in our cabin, too.
10: Yep. This is going to be the best week of camp ever.
13: I know. Do you remember last year? We stayed up all night the last night. How could I forget?
14: Brianna, top bunk next to me.
4: Okay.
15: Everyone, this is Charlotte.
13: Hi, Charlotte.
4: Hi, Charlotte. I'm Brianna.
16: Hi.
13: Well, I think this is everybody. Get your beds made up and we'll meet at the flagpole.
15: Then we'll make some decorations, like this one. Look, I made a heart for our acts of service theme.
13: Kylie, I don't think that's a heart.
15: What? It's not?
13: Nope, it's a circle.
15: Oh, well, I don't have my glasses on.
13: Kylie, put your glasses on.
15: Fine. This is a circle.
13: Now, important announcement. No one brought frogs to camp, did they?
10: Good one, Aaliyah.
13: Oh, remember last year? How could we forget?
10: Aaliyah?
13: Yeah?
10: Ribbit.
13: Oh, Lana, that's a good one. All right, enough frog jokes.
10: Gracie, remember how Aaliyah screamed last year?
13: Oh, yeah.
14: Hey, Aaliyah.
13: Yes?
14: Ribbit.
13: All right, okay, get your bunk set up. Charlotte, do you need any help?
4: Sure, thanks.
6: Charlotte is feeling a little out of place in the girls' cabin. All the other girls already know each other. Meanwhile, in the boys' cabin, her brother is the center of attention.
8: Hey, boys, your wait is over. Cody's back.
17: Cody!
8: And look at who I brought with me.
18: Howdy, campers.
17: Owen!
19: You guys, this is just like last year.
8: Devin, good to see you, man.
20: Cody, do the thing you did all the time last year.
21: What thing, Logan? Like, Cody can remember what you're even talking about.
8: That's all right, Harold. Logan, do you mean this? Boys, cabin, rules!
20: That's it!
18: Hey, Cody, do it again. Loud enough that the girls can hear us.
8: Here we go.
19: Guys, what are you doing? Trying to get us in trouble before we even meet at the flagpole?
21: Sorry, Caleb. We were just having fun.
20: It was my idea, honestly.
19: Hey, I'm all for fun, but I'm your junior counselor this year, and I don't want Counselor Jake to fire me.
21: Could Jake really fire you?
19: Nah, not really. But come on, let's get our beds set up before we meet at the flagpole.
22: I got dibs on the top bunk.
18: Me too.
8: Harold, you move down next to Logan. I want the last top bunk.
21: Okay.
19: Hey, Harold, you don't have to move.
21: Nah, it's fine. You can have the top bunk, Cody.
8: Sweet.
23: Hey, campers.
20: Hey, Wyatt.
17: Wyatt!
19: Campers, this is your other junior counselor. The one. The only Wyatt!
17: Woo-hoo!
18: Hey, Wyatt!
24: Hey, guys. We're gonna have a great week, and I just have one word of advice for you all. It's...
19: Oh, no.
24: Boys' cabin rules.
17: Oh, yes!
20: Yeah.
21: Woohoo!
20: That was even better than Cody's.
8: Awesome. This week is going to be amazing.
6: Well, meanwhile, Reeder gathered the camp staff around the flagpole. When everything was ready, he rang the bell. The campers and counselors gathered around.
25: May I have your attention, everyone? Welcome to Discovery Mountain Camp. I'm Camp Director Reeder. Campers, you've met your counselors. Now let me introduce you to the rest of your camp team. Hattie Bellamy is our Activities Director.
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25: And Mr. Garcia is our Drama Production and Music Leader.
11: Howdy, campers, welcome. We have a great drama production planned this year, and if you haven't already signed up, come see me at the cafeteria. It's not too late.
26: Okay.
25: Thanks, Mr. Garcia. And right over here is your new camp coach, Mabel Peabody.
0: Hi, campers. We're going to have a lot of fun this week.
25: And next to her is our Acts of Service director, Miss Tisha.
1: Hi, campers. We're going to work on some fun projects this week.
25: Thanks, Miss Tisha. And what's camp without some good camp food? Yeah. Now, you all know Cook, but I don't see him.
2: Reader, Cook's busy getting lunch ready.
25: Okay. Everyone, Cook is getting your lunch ready. But I want to introduce you to Georgia.
2: Hi, everyone. I baked cookies for all of you this morning. I'll see you in the cafeteria.
25: Thanks, Georgia. Now, our return campers might notice a few changes around here. Each cabin has brand new bunk beds, thanks to Hattie.
5: Oh, it was for a good cause.
25: And we updated the plumbing fixtures in the bathhouses. Thank you again, Hattie.
5: It was for a good cause.
25: This year's camp is called Faith Ripple. Mr. Garcia, we all look forward to our Saturday night drama production, and this year we'll hear the story of
11: Tabitha. The acts of service of one woman changed the whole world. She created a faith ripple.
25: Excellent. 1 Peter 4 and verse 10 says, God has given each of you a gift from his great variety of spiritual gifts. Use them well to serve one another. That's my prayer for you this week at camp, that you will discover which acts of service fit your spiritual gifts for this week and in the future. Now, let's begin.

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2: 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Let's go check it out.
3: All right, Caleb, I need you to stand at the midpoint of the course.
4: By the tires or the rope swing?
3: Right in between. Some of the campers will need help with that rope swing and the tires.
4: Oh, gotcha, coach.
3: Thanks, Caleb.
5: Mabel, this looks amazing.
3: Oh, hi, hon. I didn't expect to see you here.
5: I just thought I'd swing by and see how the new camp coach is doing.
3: Oh, all right, but...
5: But what?
3: Well, I love our theme for camp.
5: Acts of service. Yeah, it's a good one.
3: Yeah, but how does my obstacle course fit the theme?
5: Well, you're helping these kids with a fun way to stay active and healthy. That's one of your spiritual gifts.
3: Yeah, but...
5: It's your act of service.
3: Well, that's true. But how are the kids doing their act of service?
5: I see what you mean.
3: Yeah, exactly.
5: Huh. Well, at least you're not doing what we once did at Discovery Mountain Academy.
3: What's that?
5: Well, one year we had a jogathon. We all got sponsors to pledge to support us for every lap we ran around the school gym.
3: Sponsors?
5: Yeah, and then the money went to the community service project at the church. I don't remember just what for, though.
3: And did you all jog?
5: Oh, yeah. We ran as fast as we could. We wanted to do our best so our sponsors would be proud of us.
3: I see.
5: Huh, those were the good old days.
3: Craig?
5: Oh no, I know that tone of voice.
3: What tone of voice?
5: The "I just had a brilliant idea" tone of voice.
3: We could do a jogathon. That would be our acts of service.
5: Oh no.
6: Mom, Logan and I are the first here for the obstacle course.
7: Hi, Coach. The rest of our group is right behind us.
6: Oh, hey, Dad. Are you helping?
5: No, I just stopped by to see the new camp coach.
3: But your dad just gave me a great idea. You'll help, won't you?
5: Yes, Coach, I'll help.
3: Great, I'll tell the kids today.
7: Tell us what?
3: Well, Logan, Harold, do you two like to run?
7: Sometimes.
6: It depends.
3: Well, we're going to have a jogathon.
6: Jogathon?
3: Yes, where we get sponsors and then run as many laps of the obstacle course as we can.
7: Running laps? That doesn't sound like fun.
5: Told you.
3: It'll be a blast. Oh, here come the others. Let's go do the obstacle course.
5: Oh boy, what did I just get myself into?
8: Well, it sure sounds like they're having fun over at the obstacle course.
9: Aunt Tisha, where do these go?
8: Oh, Zoe, you are my very best helper.
10: Hey.
8: And Kylie is my second best helper.
10: Thank you. I'm honored.
8: Let's see. Put a stack of yarn in the center of each table. The campers can choose their own colors.
9: Okay.
8: And Kylie, will you please put the box for eyeglass donations on that table?
10: Where's the box?
8: Oh, right there in front of you.
10: Oh, I couldn't see it. I'm not wearing my glasses. Funny, huh?
11: Hey, how's everything going over here?
8: Oh, everything's ready for our campers.
11: You have some good help.
8: I do. Thanks again to you and Reader for letting Zoe come along. She really is an excellent help to me.
11: Of course.
8: And thanks for supplying all the yarn and the looms. We'll be able to make so many hats this summer.
11: Oh, don't mention it. It's for a good cause.
8: It sure is. Oh, here he comes now. We're going to get started.
11: Okay, well, I'm going to go check on Guy and the beautification crew. Radio me if you need anything.
8: Will do. Thanks, Hattie.
12: Tisha, I can't believe you really did this.
8: Chris, thanks for coming.
12: Well, any excuse to get out of the hospital and outside on a day like today.

0: Thanks for walking me over, Brianna and Caroline, Karen, Christine?
1: It's Charlotte.
0: Oh, that's right. Thanks, girls.
2: You girls are first. Go and pick your favorite color yarn.
3: Ooh, Charlotte, look at this. I like the neon orange.
1: Really? Oh, look at this pretty pink.
3: You like it?
1: I love it.
3: Well, glad we got here early.
1: I'm glad that we got here before the other girls.
3: Hey, Charlotte, you know, I wasn't at camp last summer either.
1: Really?
3: Yeah.
1: But you know everyone.
3: Yeah, I moved here not too long ago.
1: But you laughed at their frog jokes. I didn't get any of it.
3: Yeah, I know how you feel. I didn't at first either. But my friends have been talking about camp for months, and all their stories made me want to be a camper this year.
1: Yeah, that's sort of like my brother Cody. He loves this place.
3: You'll love it too.
1: I don't know.
3: Don't worry.
1: Oh, I'm not too worried. I'm just thinking about someone at home.
3: Oh, you left your best friend at home.
1: I guess you could say that.
3: Oh, here comes everyone now. Let's scoot over.
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5: Guy Watts and a group of campers are working in front of truckers. Let's see what they're up to.
8: Hey, you missed a weed in that flower bed, Mia.
1: I did? Oh, yeah. Thanks, Mr. Watts.
8: Good. Looks like you're ready to plant some flowers now.
1: All right.
8: Go and pick a few from the wheelbarrow.
1: Thanks.
8: Wyatt, Cody, how are you guys doing with digging out that dead sagebrush?
9: We're almost done, Dad.
10: We're making sure we get all the roots out.
8: Nice work. You know what to plant there when you're through?
9: Oh, yeah, Dad. You said to plant the Russian sage.
8: You got it. The purple plant. Right next to the wheelbarrow. Good work, son.
9: Thanks, Dad.
10: Wyatt, you must love working with your dad every summer.
9: Oh, this is actually the first summer we've done this.
10: Really? You and your dad get along so great.
9: Yeah, we really do. But it hasn't always been like this.
10: Really?
9: Yeah, it's a long story. Are you and your dad close?
10: Me and my dad? Well,
11: Look at this place!
10: Oh, hey, Mr. Simon. We're on a camp beautification project.
11: Well, yes, I can see that. Nice work.
9: We're going to plant the purple sagebrush right here.
11: Trekkers has never looked more beautiful. Thank you. Guy?
8: Hi, Mr. Simon. Yeah?
11: Would it be all right with you if I send your crew inside for some shade and a lemonade?
8: Well, on one condition.
11: Yes?
8: That I get to go in with them.
11: Of course. Take a break, everyone. You've been working hard.
9: Hey, thanks, Mr. Simon.
10: All right. Thanks, Mr. Simon.
8: Just take a quick break, everyone. We have plenty to get done today.
11: Finally, the old flower beds are getting some attention.
12: Hey, Uncle George.
11: Hattie, I'm happy to see you.
12: I'm happy to see you, too. I stopped by to see how our beautification crew is doing.
11: Well, I just convinced them to take a short break inside.
12: Oh, well, that's good.
11: Hattie, these flowers and plants, the tools, the wheelbarrow.
12: Yes?
11: They must have cost a lot.
12: Oh, well, it's for a good cause.
11: I see. Hattie, I've been meaning to talk to you about your plan.
12: My plan? To give away my inheritance? Oh, don't worry about that. It's going great.
11: But,
12: I even found this organization online that will help connect me with people who need help.
11: Ooh, an online organization. Oh, you have to be careful with that. I'd be happy to check them out for you, to see if they're reputable.
12: Oh, Uncle George, I'm just so happy to help others. I just ordered all the costumes for the drama production and new warming trays for the cafeteria. Oh, and another flat of plants for Guy. Oh, it's just all for such a good cause.
11: Hattie, I'm concerned that you're spending it all so quickly.
12: Uncle George, I'm not spending it selfishly on me. It's for a good cause.
11: Hattie, I admire what you're doing. I just, your parents wanted me to...
12: My parents trusted me to take care of this once I turned 25.
8: All right, back to work, you guys.
11: Thanks, Guy. We'll leave you to work. Now, Hattie. Hattie.
5: Mr. Simon looked for Hattie, but she was gone. The first day of camp has been a busy one, and as the sky turns dark, the campers gather around the campfire.
13: Gather round, campers. It's time to sing our theme song. Come on now. I want to hear you sing along.

0: All right, that wasn't too bad. But I expect more of you to sing along tomorrow night. Now, any requests?
1: Around the campfire.
0: That's a good one, Devin. Come on, everybody, let's sing.

0: Charlotte, this is my favorite song. Charlotte? Mia, have you seen Charlotte?
1: Yeah, she was just here a minute ago.
0: I'm gonna go look for her.
1: Suit yourself.
0: Charlotte, are you okay?
2: Brianna? Oh, I didn't think anyone would see me.
0: It's okay. I won't say anything. I can sit here with you, though, if that's okay.
2: Okay.
0: Okay.
3: Oh, no. Charlotte is feeling sad.
4: Well, the first day of summer camp can be a bit scary. Her brother is having an easier time, isn't he?
3: Cody is having a great time at camp. I'm happy for him. The campers sure are keeping busy with their acts of service.
4: Yeah, they sure are. And they're going to be even busier tomorrow.
3: They are?
4: Yeah, they have a jogathon to get sponsors for.
3: Oh, right. And some of the campers are going to love the jogathon, and others...
4: Well, others are not going to like running laps, that's for sure.
3: But it's all for a good cause.
4: True. And speaking of a good cause, Hattie sure has spent a lot of her inheritance on camp, hasn't she?
3: Yeah, and her Uncle George is a bit concerned. I can't blame him.
4: He just wants what's best for his niece.
3: That's right. Well, next time we'll see how our campers and their acts of service are going.
4: Miss Jean, maybe our listeners will feel inspired to do some acts of service along with the campers.
3: Oh, I sure hope so. Acts of service really are ways that we can use our spiritual gifts to help each other. And as Reader said, they can help us figure out what our spiritual gifts are.
4: Right, just as 1 Peter chapter 4 and verse 10 says.
3: Oh, the verse that Reader shared. Will you read it for us, Director Doug?
4: Sure, here it is. God has given each of you a gift from His great variety of spiritual gifts. Use them well to serve one another.
3: That's a wonderful verse. And if you listening would like some ideas on how you can serve others, just click on the little pencil icon on this episode at our website, discoverymountain.com.
4: And don't forget to join us again next time. We'll see you then.
3: 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A Good Cause was written by Jean Boonstra, produced by Steve Phillips, and post-produced in Ontario, Canada by Douglas Bruce and Danny Columbi. Recorded in Loveland, Colorado at the Voice of Prophecy Studios and in Bowmanville, Ontario. Featuring Courtney Kate as Charlotte and Cody Matthews as Cody.

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In the very earliest part of civilization, there was a man named Abram who lived in a very, very wicked country, a place called Ur of the Chaldees, and it was so very, very wicked. But one day God spoke to this man named Abram, and he says, Abram, I want you to get up out of the land where you're living, this very evil, wicked place, and I want you to go into a land where I'll show you. And so Abram told his wife, Sarah, and she was a very lovely, beautiful woman, and he told her that God had called them to go, to leave this land and go into another land. And so Abram and his wife packed all of their things and got ready for this journey into a land where they had never been. It was an unknown land to them, but by faith, he left and went. Well, they packed some wagons and servants went along with them, and some of the family decided they wanted to go. Abram's father and a nephew of his and some others decided they would go with him, and so they did. Now remember, it was only Abram that God had spoken to, but the others had decided to come, and so they traveled and traveled a long ways. And then his dad got very sick, and he was so sick they had to stop their traveling and stay there. And they stayed there for a long time. And his father got so very ill that soon he died. Well, they buried his father and Abram with his wife, Sarah. His nephew, whose name was Lot, they decided it was time to move on and go to this land that God had promised. And so again, they packed their things and started on their journey. And God had made a promise to Abram, and he said, I will bless you, and I will make of you a great nation of people. And whoever blesses you, I will bless them. And whoever curses you, I will curse them. And so what a promise Abram had as he left that land of the Ur of the Chaldees, and he went into another land. Well, when he got into this other land, he found there were lots of people living there. In fact, Abram really didn't have any property. He had his herds and his flocks, and they could graze and feed, and he had servants. But he pitched his tent because, well, he didn't own any property, and so he just lived in a tent. And soon in this very land where Abram had come and God had sent him, there came a famine. That is, there wasn't much food, and Abram thought, oh my, there's no food. I have my herds, my flocks. I have my servants, my wife, me. All of us are going to need food, and there isn't any food. Oh, I hear there's food down in Egypt. Well, we'll just take a trip, and we'll all go down to Egypt. And Abram packed again his things and went to Egypt. But God never sent him to Egypt. God had sent him to this land. And it was a test. Would Abram believe that God could take care of him, even in a famine when there was very little food? And Abram's faith was not very strong at this point, and he felt he'd better look after himself and take care of himself and go down to Egypt and get food where there was plenty of food. And so instead of trusting God, he went to Egypt afraid they'd run out of food. Well, it didn't work out good in Egypt at all. In fact, there was problems, there were troubles, and pretty soon Pharaoh himself said, you better leave this country and get out of here and take your possessions and your belongings and go. Well, there was nothing now to do except to go back where God had sent him. And so Abram packed his things and he went back to this land where God had sent him. And when he first came to this land, he had built an altar and worshipped and thanked God for bringing him there. And now that he was coming back from Egypt, he had gone there in unbelief. He felt he ought to build the altar again, and he should tell God that he was sorry. He was sorry he had ever left the land and gone down to Egypt in unbelief. And so he came back to Bethel, built the altar, and there again he told God that he loved him. He told God that he would trust him. And things were right between God and Abram. And you know, all through the Old Testament,
where servants of God, men of God, built altars and put lambs on the altars? While all of those altars were just pictures of Jesus Christ, who would one day come and die on Calvary's cross. And so today, when you and I want to get right with God, we do not go out in the backyard, or down the street, or out in the open field and build an altar and put a lamb on it. Oh, no. No, because all of those altars and all of those lambs were pictures of one day somebody who was coming, Jesus Christ. And so today, when we want to get right with God, we tell God that we have sinned, and we tell him that we do believe that Jesus Christ is God, and that his dying at Calvary was sufficient to take our sins in our place. Well, now that Abraham is right with God, and everything is wonderful between the Lord and him, and God did change his name from just Abram to Abraham, because he was to be a father of many people. A great nation was to come from him. Well, you remember his nephew Lot? He had come with him all this way. He had gone down to Egypt with him, and he'd come back. He was a younger man, much younger than Abraham. And their men, the servants who worked under both of them, for they were very rich and had many herds and flocks and cattle, their men were quarreling and striving and not getting along so well. And Abraham called Lot to him, and he said, "We are brothers. We are related. You are my nephew, I am your uncle. It is not good for us not to get along. Our herdmen are quarreling and fussing among themselves. They're probably quarreling over the grass, not having enough grass for their herds and their flocks. And maybe you and I should separate. Maybe you should take your herds and flocks into one part and I will go into the other, so our men can get along and there'll be plenty for all of our herds and our animals, plenty of grass for them to eat. So you take whichever part you want, and I'll take the other. If you go to the left hand, I'll take the part over on the right. And if you choose the right, I'll go to the left." And Abraham was a very unselfish man. And Lot? Oh, Lot was very selfish. He wanted what he wanted. And he looked over the land, and as he examined it, he noticed that the best part of the land was over there, by the Jordan River, that valley, green, well-watered. Oh, it'd be good for the herds and the flocks. They would have plenty of water and plenty of green grass. And so Lot said to his uncle, "I will take the valley by the Jordan River." And Abraham said, "All right. You move over in that direction, and I will move in this other direction, and then there should be no more quarreling." And so Lot moved. He pitched his tent down near the Jordan River in the valley at a place called Sodom. He pitched his tent towards Sodom, a very evil and wicked city. But Abraham, oh, Abraham, he only wanted what God wanted him to be. And he only wanted what God wanted him to have. And so Abraham was very content. And he lived up in the mountains. It wasn't so easy to get the grass up there. There weren't always wells of water and rivers up there. But Abraham only wanted what God wanted for him. And what a wonderful trait in life that is. Just to want what God wants for you. Have you learned that? Oh, that's a hard lesson to learn. And even grown-ups have a hard time learning that. We all do. And Abraham found it was wonderful to be what God wanted him to be. And one day as he was standing out by a tree, looking down the way with his tent in the back and all of his herds and his flocks, and God had blessed him so very much and he was so very thankful. But that day as he looked down the way, he saw three strangers coming in his direction. Well, he was a very friendly sort of a man, so he invited those three strangers to come.
And he soon had a great meal prepared for them, and he entertained them royally. They visited for a while, and Abraham at first did not know who they were, that these were very messengers from heaven. These were very men that God had sent all the way from heaven. But soon Abraham found out that they had a very special mission. Do you know what they were sent to do? Well, God had sent them down to the city of Sodom to destroy that city. And they told Abram that's what their job was. And they were on their way right then to the city of Sodom. And Abraham remembered, oh, my nephew Lot, he lives in Sodom, and Sodom's going to be destroyed? Oh, that's terrible. Sodom will be destroyed. My nephew Lot will be destroyed. Oh, I know it's a very, very wicked city, and it certainly does need and deserve to be judged by God. But surely God would have mercy. If there are 50 righteous people, would God still destroy the city? Well, he asked the question, and two of the men or these messengers went on their way down to Sodom, and one of the visitors remained. And Abraham said, would God destroy Sodom? If there are 50 righteous people in the city, surely he's the judge of the earth and he would do righteously. For 50 righteous souls, would a whole city be destroyed? And the messenger of the Lord said, No, if there are 50 righteous people in the city of Sodom, the whole city would be spared. And Abram thought, oh my, they're not 50. Maybe Lot has not been witnessing to other people. Maybe he's not been the influence I thought he would be. Well, just say there were short 5 from the 50. 45. Would God still destroy the city if there are 45 righteous people? And this one from the Lord said, no. The city would be spared if there were 45 people. Then Abram said, well, if there were only 40, would you spare the city for 40 people? And this one from the Lord said, yes. Yes, the city would be spared. And Abram thought, oh my nephew Lot has really not been living for God as he should be. Oh, would you destroy the city if there were 30 righteous people in the city? And the reply came back, no, the city would be spared if there were 30 righteous people. And Abram said, oh, please, please don't get angry with me, but if there were only 20, would the whole city still be destroyed? And this one from heaven said, no, if there were 20 righteous souls, the whole city of Sodom would be spared. Then Abram hung his head and he thought, not even 20. Surely there are 10. Surely there's Lot and his wife, and he has several daughters, and they're married, and they have families. Surely there are 10 righteous people. Sir, would you spare the city if there were 10 righteous souls? And the reply came back, yes, the city would be spared if there could be found 10 righteous souls. But there were not 10. And so the angel of the Lord went on down toward the city of Sodom. And that great city that was so very evil and very wicked, God brought terrible judgment over the city. And by the next morning, there was nothing left except a little smoke. And the city was destroyed. But Lot and two daughters were spared. For the angels went to the city and brought out and had to bring them out forcibly, Lot and his two daughters and the wife. But Lot's wife turned and looked back, which she was warned not to. And so she turned to a pillar of salt. And only Lot and his two daughters escaped the horrible destruction from the city of Sodom. And what do we learn from that story? We learn that God is long-suffering
in his judgment. And we learn that God is very merciful, but one day when judgment comes, God brings it to pass, as he said. And then we learn that a few righteous people can bring blessings from God to a whole city and hold back the judging hand of God. And so you and I who know Jesus Christ need to live for him. We need to live in such a way that we can be an influence and a witness and a testimony to others. And God can hold back, spare the judgment, even where we live and on our nation.

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2: And give everyone a safe trip home. Amen.
3: Thanks, Olivia. All right, that's it for this week. Except for one thing. If you can stay in your seats, Wooten Bassett has an announcement for the class.
4: He's not even here.
3: Well, that's why he asked me to play this recording. He also asked me to turn off the lights.
5: Greetings, everyone. I would like to tell you a story about a certain group of middle school kids who were having Sunday school in a room just like this one. Little did they know that lurking outside the church was a half-man, half-chicken. After a freak accident at the chicken soup factory, he was out to seek revenge on everybody who eats, sells, transports, or processes chicken, which incidentally is just about everybody in this room. Oh, okay. And the chicken man just saw a sign outside about the all-church chicken dinner. Oh, this was not good. The chicken man sneaked around the parking lot looking for unsuspecting chicken eaters, which incidentally is just about everyone in this room. But he found no one. He walked through the door into the church, the one marked exit only. He didn't care. That's how bad this chicken was. He strutted down the Sunday school wing. Get it, you know, wing like a chicken wing. Okay, getting closer and closer. People inside the rooms could hear his three-toed clawed feet stepping closer, closer. He saw a door with the words middle school classroom standing on one leg. His claw crept toward the knob. Closer, closer.
6: Oh, hey, don't worry about it. It's just me in a chicken suit.
4: What was that for?
6: Oh, thanks for asking, Olivia. That was just a sample of the scary stories I'll be telling at Camp What a Nut.
3: Yeah, Wooten's going for a weekend retreat next month, and he's a camp counselor.
4: If you're the counselor, shouldn't you be counseling?
6: Hmm?
4: Why are you telling scary stories?
6: Well, you have to tell scary stories at camp, don't you? It's tradition. You know, it's part of the counselor's job. I mean, scaring the kids gives us something to counsel them about later, right? Especially when you're dealing with those cute little first graders.
4: Oh, wait a minute. You're going to be telling that scary story to first graders?
6: Oh, yeah, it was about a chicken man. How scary can a chicken man really be?
4: Well, I'd have nightmares for a month if you told me that story in first grade.
7: Me too.
3: Why don't you explain why you're here, Wooten?
6: Oh, yeah. Okay, thanks, Whit. Sure. The reason that I'm here is...
3: To explain that Camp What a Nut has been a favorite retreat spot for kids around Odyssey for many years. They have hiking, swimming, all kinds of sports.
6: That's right, and I hear they're adding rock, paper, scissors, which reminds me of why I'm here. I need one of you to be my assistant. Yeah. Anyway, I haven't even told you the best part yet. There's a special guest coming to the retreat. Melissa Cyphers.
4: Melissa Cyphers? I love her.
6: Yeah, she's got a new album out, so she's going to be singing a bunch of songs from it. Anyway, I get to pick one lucky person to be my assistant. So if you're interested, ask your parents and then come see me. Okay, I got to go. Thanks, Mr. Whitaker. Hit that play button again.
3: All right.
5: And the chicken man took out a tub of pre-cooked batter and a giant deep fryer, and he began to place the victim.
6: Yeah, I should probably work on that.
4: Anyway, he needs an assistant, and I really want to do it, Mom.
8: But that sounds like a good opportunity.
4: Mm-hmm. So, like, get this. The special guest for this weekend is... Melissa Cyphers!
8: Really?
9: Wow, cool.
4: Yeah!
9: Who is that?
4: Dad, really? You don't know Melissa Cyphers?
9: Sorry, no.
4: Okay, well, she's like a singer, and she speaks around the country about things like purity and living for Jesus.
10: Oh, wait a minute. Will it just be Melissa Cyphers, or will Joel Cyphers be there, too?
4: Well, since Joel is her husband, I think he travels with her everywhere.
10: You're kidding! I want to go!
4: What?
10: Her husband is also her producer and sound engineer. He does some of the coolest things with music and sound. He practically invented the phase enhancer sync pad for the Lotharian Wi-Fi keyboards. I'd love to meet him.
9: He invented the what for the what?
4: Well, sorry, you can't, Matthew. Wooten said he only needs one assistant, and it's gonna be me. I mean, if Mom and Dad say it's okay.
9: Well, I don't have any problem with it.
8: I think it would be great.
10: Oh, wait a minute. What about me?
4: What about you? I want to do this to help Wooten help kids. You just want to meet some guy who, like, syncs pads on a soundboard.
10: It's way more complicated than that.
9: Well, hold on. Did Wooten say for sure that only one person could go?
8: Yeah.
4: Yep, he said he needed one assistant.
9: Well, I suppose it wouldn't hurt to ask if he could use more help, though.
10: Yeah, I'm sure he could. I'll ask him.
4: Oh, brother.
10: Oh, sister.
6: Okay, so let's give it a try, shall we, Whip?
3: All right.
6: Okay, thanks. Greetings, everyone. I would like to tell you a story about a certain group of first graders at camp. Just so you know, though, it wasn't this camp. Okay, it was a completely different camp miles away. So it's not this camp. Okay, anyway. So in that other camp, the first graders had no idea that lurking outside. Well, okay, not really like lurking. He was kind of like hanging out, you know, standing there saying, hey, what's up? You know, like browsing. Yes, yeah, okay. He was browsing, like for postcards or something, in the gift shop at a camp that's 1,000 miles away from this camp, which is safe and totally fine. And browsing in that gift shop was a man without a head. No. Can't use that. A thumb. Okay, he was the thumbless man, which is not really scary, but he does have trouble hitchhiking, you know, which is just sort of makes him mad because he's got places to go like everybody. Okay, he lost his thumb in an accident involving an electric razor. No, wait, that's wrong. It was a genetic problem. Okay, he was born without a thumb, which is not his fault, and he's gotten used to it by now. You know, he's been in physical therapy. He's doing good.
3: I stop you for just a second?
6: Okay, why? Is it too scary?
3: No.
6: Okay, because is that thumb thing too much? Because, you know, maybe he's just missing a tooth or has, like, ear hair.
3: Well, may I suggest that you just think of a story that's a little less scary to begin with, and then tell it. The explanations seem to be getting in the way a bit.
6: Yeah, maybe you're right. Okay, I gotta start over then.
3: All right.
4: Hi.
3: Hi.
6: Oh, hey, guys. So, Olivia, did you talk to your parents about going to Camp Whatanut?
4: Yes, I did, and they said that it would be a great...
10: Actually, we have a question first.
4: Oh, yeah. All right. You did say that you only need one person, right?
10: Or could you use a little more help and take two?
6: Oh, well, two'd be great, Matthew, but all the cabins and the beds are taken and stuff, so I can really only take one assistant.
4: Oh, one? Yeah, so that's too bad, Matthew. Hey, maybe next year.
10: Oh, wait a minute. Why does it automatically go to you?
4: Because I heard about it first.
10: That's the rule?
4: Yes.
10: You happen to be listening to this news an hour before me, so you get to go to camp and not me?
4: Yes.
10: Wooten?
6: Yes?
10: Who do you want to be your assistant? It's your choice.
6: My choice? Oh, Matthew, I don't think that's a very good idea.
3: Why not?
6: Well, because I'm no good with those kinds of decisions. I mean, you never want to be behind me in line at the grocery store. That whole paper or plastic thing stumps me for like a half an hour.
4: Then who decides which one of us gets to go?
3: Wooten, I think you're going to have to make the decision.
6: Oh, really? But how? I mean, both of them would make good assistants.
3: But you said you can't take both. So you're going to have to figure out which of the two has the right skills for what you need.
4: Oh,
10: that's easy.
4: Too easy.
10: Who would be Wooten?
6: I can't make that decision right now, Matthew. I need a little time to evaluate properly.
4: Precisely how much time?
6: Oh, I don't know. I guess I have to decide that, too.
10: All right. You'll let us know then?
6: Well, since you're my only two candidates, yes.
4: All right. Well, I guess we'll go now. I have to go feed the hungry.
10: Yeah. I've got prisoners to minister to.
4: Bye.
6: Bye. Oh, wait, what am I going to do?
3: Think of this as a good life lesson.
6: Well... For me or for them?
3: Well, all three of you.
6: Well, how do you figure that?
3: It'll be good for them to learn that they're not going to be picked first for everything.
6: Okay, and what about me?
3: Sometimes you have to make tough choices, even if it means hurting someone's feelings.
6: That's the part I don't like.
3: Look, you just have to be as clear as you can be about how you make your decision. Think and pray it through. And then be just as gentle as you can when you break the news. If it's done reasonably, I'm sure the one who doesn't get the position will survive any hard feelings. Which they may have, by the way.
6: Well, this makes that whole paper plastic conundrum seem like a day at the beach.

0: I'll meet both of you in the sanctuary after Sunday school.
1: All right, Mom.
2: See you later.
3: Oh, hey, you guys.
1: Hi, Layton.
3: Oh, hi, Mrs. Parker. I just wanted to talk to all of you.
0: Okay.
3: Okay, I've made a decision about my decision.
1: Oh, what is it?
3: It's a test.
4: Ooh, what kind of test? Math? No. Geography? No. Fashion sense?
3: No. I'm going to pick questions that will help me figure out who will be better with the kids. You know, who's going to talk and listen to them and stuff. That kind of thing. How does that sound?
0: I think that's fair.
4: Sounds good to me.
1: No problem.
3: Well then, I'd like to take both of you to my first grade Sunday school class right now. Is that okay, Mrs. Parker?
0: Yeah, absolutely.
3: Oh, great. Okay, you guys want to come with me?
4: Oh, yeah.
0: Let's go. Have fun.
3: Okay, kids, so that's it for this week. Make sure you come next Sunday because it's really going to be cool. We're recreating Israel's battle against the Amalekites in Play-Doh. Okay, you can play until your parents come to get you. Puzzles are over there, trucks and cars over there, and blocks and stuff in the cabinets. Well, that went pretty good, don't you think? Now you have an idea about handling first graders at camp.
1: Yeah.
4: Mm-hmm. Hey, Wooten, now just out of curiosity, what will we be teaching?
3: Oh, hang on a second. Zach, the glue is for sticking, not for snacking. The theme is love, as in the love talked about in 1 Corinthians. You know, we'll take each verse and then we're going to concentrate on like...
1: Whoa, is that an erector set?
3: Huh? Oh, yeah, it is.
1: Oh, give me a minute. I got to show that kid how to build a construction crane. Hey, can I play?
4: Huh. My brother is so easily distracted.
3: Yeah, I know, kids. Oh, Dave, don't eat the action figures.
4: Okay. Hey, so which chapter in 1 Corinthians is that?
3: 13. You see, a lot of the words and phrases in there are sort of, oh, wow, Lego. Excuse me a minute. Hey, can I play?
4: Hmm. 1 Corinthians 13. I think I know how to get that position. And now these three remain, faith, hope, and love. But the greatest of these is love.
5: Wow.
4: Yay!
5: That is great.
0: Muy bueno.
5: An entire chapter memorized.
0: I'm proud of you.
5: Yeah. Did Wooten ask you to memorize that?
4: No, but that's the theme for camp, so I thought I'd show a little initiative.
5: Well, I am impressed. Has Matthew memorized it too?
4: Are you kidding, Dad?

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2: Guess what?
10: Must be pretty exciting.
6: You finally remember the doorman's name.
2: Richard?
9: Randall!
2: He just doesn't look like a Randall. But that's not my news anyway. I am getting an electric scooter!
3: You finally saved up enough money? Good for you.
2: Excellent guess, Uncle Chuck. But even better than that.
6: You're getting an electric scooter with one of those pink baskets in the front.
2: No, Abby. I mean, better than earning the money for it. I'm gonna win it.
8: How are you going to do that?
2: I'm glad you asked, Peter. I've now entered the profession of door-to-door candy bar selling. It's a fundraising competition at school, and whichever team of two sells the most wins two electric scooters.
11: I have a question.
2: Yes, Claire?
11: Who is the other person on your team of two?
2: My friend Oliver. He lives three floors down. He has a very impressive resume when it comes to door-to-door sales.
6: How many do you think you need to win?
2: Last year's winning pair sold 850. So we feel if we can hit 1,000, it's in the bag.
3: My question is, are those the mass-produced fundraising candy bars that taste like a combination of cocoa powder, sweetened cardboard, and chalk?
2: Next question.
10: Don't listen to him, Bobby. I'll buy your first one.
2: Thanks, Bonnie. You're very kind. You should marry this woman, Uncle Chuck.
3: I'm trying.
2: Here you go. That'll be $3.
3: One for each ingredient.
2: But it technically wasn't my first one. Russell downstairs bought one.
9: Randall!
2: He doesn't look like a Randall.
6: Well, we have exciting news, too. Bonnie found a wedding dress today.
5: Oh, it was so fun.
10: And Chuck, you'll be very happy to know that it's very tasteful and simple.
3: So, no exploding marshmallows covered in sequins?
10: Nothing like that. Just a simple white dress I bought off the rack at a department store.
3: I'll love it because you'll be the one wearing it.
6: Aww.
2: We better get out of here, Peter, before this love stuff becomes contagious.
8: Right? Uncle Chuck thought your cardboard candy bars were bad.
10: That's enough, you two. Bobby, you better find Oliver and get going if you're going to sell 998 more candy bars.
2: That's right. My door-to-door success. Hey, Bobby.
5: Hey, ready to get started?
2: Wrong.
5: What?
2: You have got to get in a salesman mindset if we're going to win this contest.
5: So how do I do that?
2: You live, breathe, and talk about your product whenever you have the chance. Anyone could be a victim. I mean, customer.
5: Got it. I'll try again.
2: Hi, Bobby.
5: Have I got an opportunity of a lifetime for you? This is going to change your future!
2: Is it a candy bar?
5: Ta-da!
2: Maybe don't oversell it? Oh, I'll teach you how it's done. Let's go. The key is persistence. If your customer has a hesitation or concern, you have an answer. We don't leave without a yes.
12: Got it. Be persistent. Always have an answer. Don't leave without a yes. Here, let's try this apartment.
2: All yours.
4: Yes?
12: Hi, I'm Bobby. We're selling chocolate candy bars for our school. Would you like to buy one?
4: Well, I wish I could help, but I'm allergic to chocolate.
12: Oh, how allergic?
4: Very. I break out in hives almost immediately.
12: But isn't a candy bar worth it?
4: The hives are actually very painful.
12: Well, you're in luck. These hardly have any chocolate. They're mostly cardboard.
4: Cardboard?
12: According to my uncle.
4: That sounds awful.
12: But hypoallergenic.
4: No thanks. Okay, I'm closing the door now.
12: You sure?
4: Yes.
12: Well, we got our yes.
2: Here, watch this.
4: What now?
2: Sir, my colleague and I were just discussing your very nice suit.
4: Oh, thank you.
2: Clearly, you're a businessman, and likely a successful one.
4: I own an accounting firm. We do pretty well. But that doesn't make me any less allergic to chocolate.
2: No, of course not. But tell me, do you ever get the sense that your employees are feeling underappreciated?
4: I think they're fine, though my admin assistant has been a little testy lately. She only put 2 creamers in my coffee. I prefer 3.
2: Aha! That's where it starts. The little digs, shortcuts, giving less than 100% because they're thinking, this guy doesn't care. He doesn't recognize how hard I work.
4: You think?
2: You tell me. You're the successful business owner. But I'm guessing happy employees who feel valued are better workers. And what says, I appreciate you, like a small unexpected gift? Say, a chocolate bar.
4: I hadn't thought of that.
2: Additionally, studies have shown that the amino acids in chocolate release serotonin in the brain, resulting in feelings of goodwill and happiness. And we all want happy employees, don't we?
4: If we want 3 creamers in our coffee.
2: Right.
4: But I thought these were made of cardboard.
2: Only added for the fiber benefits. Keeps your employees regular.
4: I'll take 7. Let me get my wallet.
2: Do you have a housekeeper?
13: Make it 8.
12: That was amazing!
5: Why are we ironing Bonnie's dress now? The wedding is weeks away.
11: You don't understand, Abby. We're bridesmaids. It's our job to make sure everything is as relaxing for the bride as possible, that she doesn't have a worry in the world and can just enjoy her wedding.
5: Do you think she'll mind? She only asked us to make dinner when she and Uncle Chuck left to run errands.
11: And we are making dinner. The spaghetti is almost done, and I'm working on the salad now. Besides, Bonnie isn't going to ask us for these things. It's our job, as bridesmaids, to anticipate her needs and take care of them without her asking.
5: Can't we anticipate later?
11: Anticipate.
5: We'll just have to iron it again the day of.
11: Of course. But this way, when she tries it on to see how it looks with the veil, or the shoes, or the jewelry, it'll look nice on her.
5: I don't think Bonnie cares about that sort of thing. Oh, and your water's boiling over.
11: Oh, could you get it? I'm covered in tomato.
5: Sure. I didn't know this bridesmaid thing was gonna be so much work.
11: It's just beginning. We have to plan the bridal shower, too.
5: I don't know. Bonnie's pretty good about personal hygiene. Now, a Bobby shower, that's something to put on the calendar.
11: Silly. A shower is a party where the bride gets gifts.
5: You mean before the wedding? She gets even more gifts?
11: Uh-huh.
5: Getting married is better than Christmas. Except for the having to spend time with a boy part. Ugh.
11: You'll understand someday. Abby, the iron!
5: I know, I'll get back to it.
11: You left it on the... Oh, no. No, no, no, no, no!
5: What?
11: You left it on the dress. Oh, look. There's a burn mark on it now.
5: Oh, no. I forgot. I ruined Bonnie's dress.
14: Yeah, see, I'm trying to drop a few pounds.
2: Perfect. Keep them at your neighbor's house down the street. You'll have to walk over there to get them.
13: My doctor told me to avoid chocolate. I'd feel bad.
12: Every time you eat one, you can feel good about helping out our school. The guilt over eating it will be counteracted by the good feelings of bettering the community.
15: They make great stocking stuffers, and Christmas is just around the corner.
16: It's April.
15: 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Plan ahead.
17: The world is going down the toilet. I can't think about candy right now.
12: These bars are chock full of preservatives. They'll last in your bunker for 50 years.
18: And I don't know what else to do. I mean, I told Eloise he's not right for you, you know. But is she gonna listen to her mother? Oh, no. And what do I know? I've just spent 53 years figuring out how the world works.
15: You know, chocolate fixes everything.
12: What better way to draw Eloise in a conversation than have some chocolate with me?
15: And is there a better breakup snack for when she does finally kick this guy to the curb?
18: I have three other daughters. Do you sell in bulk?
5: You really think this will work?
11: Hand me more bleach, please. Bleach makes everything white, I'm pretty sure. Oh, we just need to let it sit.
5: Well, how much longer until Uncle Chuck and Bonnie get back?
11: They called to say they'd be running late, but not late enough, in my opinion. This dress needs time to soak in bleach, and then we need to dry it.
5: I think we should take it out now.
11: It needs at least another 10 minutes. We'll just have to hope they run even later.
5: Claire, the dress is disintegrating!
11: Oh, you're right! Hurry, run the water. We need to rinse it.
5: Oh, this is awful! At least the burn mark is gone.
11: Well, yeah, but with a hole in its place.
15: Horseshoes?
12: Thanks. So what are we meeting about today?
15: Sales meeting. I have some good news and some bad news.
12: I feel like we're killing it. We've got 3 days down, one to go, and we've already almost reached our goal of 1,000 candy bars.
15: Well, that's the good news. My latest calculation is 912.
12: So that's good.
15: It's good, but it might not be good enough.
12: What do you mean?
15: I asked Mr. Bellavoy about how everyone else is doing.
12: And?
15: Even though we're way ahead of pretty much all the other teams, there's one team still beating us.
12: Who?
15: Misty Graham and Serena Michaels. They've sold 989 candy bars.
12: Wow! Way more than us.
15: Not way more, just more. But I've done some detective work and figured out their tactic.
12: What is it?
15: Nursing homes. They go door to door at nursing homes. It's brilliant. People want visitors. They've got a few dollars lying around. They're looking for something to try their new dentures out on. The perfect customers.
12: Well, we can't copy them.
15: No, but we can one-up them.
12: How?
15: By going someplace where the customer

0: They said...
1: Who cares what they meant? We're doing what they said. Do you want these electric scooters or not?
0: I do want the scooters.
1: And have I ever steered you wrong?
0: You are a master of sales.
1: Exactly. And you ain't seen nothing yet.
2: Do you really think this will work, Claire?
3: It's simple. We've cut out the damaged part.
2: I see the hole.
3: And now I am using this white satin fabric and sewing it over the hole.
2: But it doesn't quite match.
3: It's close. And it's in the back. Maybe she won't notice. Especially if we hang it with the bad side facing the other direction.
2: It just doesn't feel honest.
3: But why worry her needlessly? If we can fit it so she doesn't have to worry at all, isn't that what's best? Hand me the white thread.
2: But what if someone else notices, since it's in the back, and then they say something?
3: Well, maybe I'll warn people ahead of time, not to say anything.
2: We'd have to tell everyone. Or we could sneak a sign on Bonnie's back that says, "Don't tell me there's a piece of mismatched cloth covering the hole in my dress."
3: That might be more obvious than the hole itself.
2: Yeah.
3: Oh no, they're back from the photographer.
2: I'll try to distract them while you clean up. Oh no! I think I'm choking! Someone help me!
1: Abby, that is not how you choke!
4: Hey, what's going on?
2: Oh, it's just Peter, Claire.
4: Thanks a lot.
3: We just didn't want you to be Bonnie and Uncle Chuck.
4: Oh, so they wouldn't see how you're trying to cover up that hole in the back of Bonnie's dress?
3: You noticed?
4: It's an entirely different style of fabric.
3: Oh, this is impossible. If Peter notices, anybody will.
4: And again, thanks a lot.
3: But I don't know what else to do.
4: How did this even happen?
2: Ironing tragedy.
4: And Bonnie doesn't know?
3: Please don't tell her.
4: I won't, but you can't keep this secret forever.
1: Keep up your shopping energy. Why go all the way to the food court for an overpriced snack? Grab one here. Candy bars, $3.
5: I'll take three. My kids are getting cranky.
1: Here you go.
6: Thank goodness. I'm on my lunch break. I need something.
1: Pleasure doing business with you, sir. Told you, Bobby. This makes it easy.
0: Yeah, we're really selling well.
1: Delicious candy bars. Right here, sir. Shopping is painful enough. Make it less so with chocolate.
7: You're right about that.
2: Bobby?
0: Oh, hi, Claire. Abby, why are you here?
2: Claire ruined Bonnie's dress, so we're going to buy a replacement.
3: I ruined it? You were the one with the iron.
2: You were the one with the idea.
0: That sounds expensive.
3: I don't have any more options.
1: A candy bar might make you feel better. Chocolate aids in endorphins.
2: You can stop there. We've been living with the candy bar salesman. We've heard it all.
3: Besides, didn't Uncle Chuck say they tasted like cardboard?
6: Cardboard?
1: The good tasting cardboard.
3: We should go look for the dress.
1: Yeah, you should.
8: Hi, boys. How'd the day go?
1: Oh, hey, Dad. Have you met Bobby?
8: A pleasure, Bobby. I'm Mr. Armstrong. So, how was sales today? It was the last day, wasn't it?
0: Sure was. And we killed it at the department store. Our total for all 4 days is 1,337 candy bars.
8: Wow, impressive.
1: Yeah, I don't think even Misty and Serena can beat that. I'm gonna check their social media and see if they've shared their total yet.
0: I can't imagine that many people need to try out their dentures.
8: What?
0: They do their selling at nursing homes.
1: Oh, no, they don't.
0: They didn't sell there today? Better for us.
1: No, worse. Misty's mom is a doctor at Chicago General. They went door to door in the hospital. Here, read this. It's Serena's post.
0: Spent the day going door to door to patient rooms. Can't believe how many candy bars we sold. Guess it helped that we showed them the hospital menu first. Everyone wanted one then.
1: It's brilliant. When you start counting staff and visitors, everyone wants something to feel a little better.
0: She goes on. All told, we sold 1,370 candy bars. Can't wait for our electric scooters.
1: No! Oh no, they beat us!
0: And not even by that much. I can't believe it. After all that hard work we put into it.
1: So disappointing.
8: Hold on. You could make another sale yet. You have time.
0: Hardly. We turn in our numbers first thing in the morning.
1: And it's already almost 10.
8: Well.

0: I'm here. I'll be your last customer.
1: Thanks, Mr. Armstrong, but they've outsold us by over 30 bars. A couple more won't make that much of a difference. And they really do taste like cardboard.
0: Thanks for the heads up, but I'd still like to make a purchase. Let's say 50 bars?
1: 50? But that would
2: put us in the lead. Yes! Thanks, Dad.
0: Sure thing, son. I'll go get my checkbook.
1: Oliver? Is that even legal? I mean, he's basically buying us the competition.
2: Right. All's fair in love and chocolate.
1: But it doesn't feel right. It's like cheating.
2: It'll feel a lot better when we're riding those electric scooters around. Trust me.
0: Okay, who do I make this check out to?
1: Mr. Armstrong?
0: Yes?
1: Well, you can make it out to Lincoln Elementary School Fundraising Project.
3: I can't believe they didn't have any of those dresses left.
4: So what are we going to do?
3: What else can we do? We have to tell Bonnie.
4: Do you think she'll fire us from bridesmaiding?
3: No, she's too nice for that. Although I'd probably feel better if she did. But she'll be disappointed. She really thought she found the perfect dress.
4: We really are the worst bridesmaids.
3: Yeah. So much for making her wedding stress-free. Hi, everyone.
5: Hi, girls. Claire, are you all right?
3: Bonnie, we wanted to help by ironing your wedding dress, but we left the iron on it by accident, and now there's a hole in the lower back, and I'm really, really, really sorry.
4: Me too.
5: Oh, well, okay.
6: That's it?
4: That's it?
5: You said lower back, right? Well, that's where I'd planned on adding the bow.
3: You're adding a bow?
4: That's right. I remember you saying that while we were shopping.
5: Girls, even if I wasn't adding a bow, even if I needed to get a new dress, I'd much rather you be honest and upfront with me.
4: But we didn't want to worry you. We wanted your wedding to be stress-free.
1: Hey, everyone.
6: You look down too, Bobby. Is everyone upset about the hole in the dress?
1: What hole and what dress?
7: So, not that. What do you look down about then?
1: Oh, Oliver and I just won the contest. Or we will when they announce it tomorrow.
5: That's right. But you don't look like it's so great.
1: No, it is. Yay.
5: Well, congratulations all the same. Now, let me get back to what I was saying, girls. There's a verse in Proverbs 12:19 that says, "Truthful lips endure forever, but a lying tongue is but for a moment."
1: What?
6: It sometimes feels good to lie in the moment, to get away with something or not get in trouble.
5: But what's more important is what endures forever. Trust and integrity and strong character. Those are the things that matter.
3: I'm so sorry we didn't tell you.
4: Yeah, I'm sorry too.
5: I forgive you, and I still think you both will make wonderful bridesmaids.
8: Thank you to you all for your hard work in the fundraiser. As your principal, I'm very proud of everyone who put in effort. And I'm extra honored to announce the winners of our contest and award them 2 electric scooters. This year, the award goes to Bobby Clue and Oliver Armstrong. Boys, want to say anything?
1: I do. Thank you for this, Principal Graham, and everyone. But I can't accept it.
4: What?
1: I'm sorry, I wasn't completely honest about what we did. We didn't technically go door to door like the rules specified. And we also had a parent that made a big purchase that put us in the lead. So, I'm sorry, but I cannot accept the prize.
8: Thank you, Bobby. I appreciate the honesty. So, our grand prize will instead go to Misty Graham and Serena Michaels, who sold the next amount of chocolate bars. Personally, I'm also grateful that they sold at Cherry Hills Retirement Center. because then my great aunt Edna had a supply of candy bars when I went to go visit her.
2: I can't believe you did that, Bobby.
1: I had to. I'd enjoy getting the scooter, but I know every time I rode it, I'd know I didn't deserve it. I had to think less of what I wanted to have in the moment and more of who I wanted to be for a lifetime. But I'm sure you're disappointed.
2: Yeah, I am. But I also understand why you did what you did. So, we're still friends, right?
1: Yeah, still friends.
2: Good. Because my dad has a bunch of candy bars that we could use some help eating.
9: I'm really glad Bobby, Claire, and Abby all made good decisions in the end. Long-lasting character really is more important than short-term pleasure. It's easy to get wrapped up in what we want right now. But like Bobby said, God is more interested in who we are than in what we have. Today, think more about the person God wants you to be and make decisions in that direction. Thanks for joining us today. I hope you come back next time for another exciting mystery adventure of the Clue Crew, brought to you by Unshackled, a Pacific Garden Mission. Heard in this episode of the Clue Crew and the case of the Candy Bar Escapade were Elena Poggles, Alex Poggles, Amy Lilly, Carly Strait, Dan Rodden, Julie Partica, and Timothy Wolf. Original music, Gary Fry. Recording and sound engineer, David Pierczynski. Writer, Kathy Buchanan. And director, Timothy Gregory.
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1: Hi, I'm Zach, and today we're going to start our trip beyond Gilead with a look back at what's been happening around town.
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3: So this means...
2: I'm going to testify.
4: Tiffany? Mom? We just lost your dad.
5: There's something I wanted to show my dad. I'd like to show you.
3: Oh, I'd be honored.
5: It's a ring for Carrie.
2: You're packing.
6: With all you've gone through, I imagine you need some time for reflection.
4: Not reflection. Protection.
1: So I guess we're going to be doing some traveling today. Are you packed and ready to go? Well, then let's hit the road beyond Gilead.

0: 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Now, folks, here's a friendly reminder from the state police. Winter is coming. Remember, it's time to winterize your home and your car. For a tip list on being prepared and what you need to do, visit the state police website at
1: Prepared. Yes. Prepared.
2: Tiffany, are you ready to go get your hair done?
3: It's got this zipper, and you wouldn't even realize it if you weren't really looking. And I love that it looks like a backpack, but it's small like a purse. Isn't that awesome?
4: Uh-huh.
3: And open it up, and there's another pocket.
5: Yeah, wow, imagine that.
6: Yeah, that's cool, Sarah. I'm glad you like your new purse. Hey, Sydney, did you see the new Cutie Girl stuff at the mall yet?
5: Yeah, I was there the other night, and the display is huge. Backpacks and shoes, there are even books. You know, those could be good for school, reading and all.
6: Yeah, I hadn't thought about that.
3: I saw them too. They were setting up the display when I got my backpack.
6: Really? Cool.
3: Did I show you the flap inside? It's like a hidden secret. I'll have to show you when we get back inside.
5: Yeah, okay.
3: I'm gonna go get a drink. I'll be right back.
5: I am so sick of hearing about that new backpack purse thingy, whatever it is. It's all she's talking about today.
6: I know. It's cool and I thought it was really nice, but I'm tired of hearing about it.
5: Me too. Hey, I have an idea.
6: Yeah?
5: Yeah. Here she comes. Just play along.
6: Okay.
5: Hey, Sarah, where do you say your backpack was?
3: It's in the classroom, over by the coats. I'll have to show you when we get in.
5: Okay, yeah, I can't wait.
6: What are you doing?
5: You'll see.
7: So why are we going to get our haircut again?
8: It's the last day Maya has off from school before she needs to go back on Monday. They were so gracious to give us time after, well, you know. I thought Maya would like to go back with an all-new look. Perhaps we could all use new looks. Fresh starts.
9: Okay.
8: See? That's good.
7: I don't need a new look. Randy loves me just the way I am. He'd be so upset if I cut my hair.
8: Okay, then. Maybe just a different style.
7: Whatever.
9: Hey, Tiff, is that your new phone?
7: Yes. I love it. It helps me keep in touch with Randy better.
9: I guess so. Does it have... Hey, wasn't that the turn to Sergio's?
7: Yeah. Mom, you missed the turn.
8: Hmm? Oh, no, I didn't. There's a new place we're going to try.
7: What? A new place? I don't trust new people with my hair.
8: I've heard great things about it.
9: Really? What's the name?
8: Marcus Senior Source.
7: What? That sounds stupid.
8: It's where Bethany Turner gets her hair done.
7: Really? Are you serious? Okay.
10: Okay. Hey, Steve, can you grab that book for me?
11: This one?
10: Yep.
11: Here you go.
10: Thanks.
11: Spending the weekend with her parents. Nice.
10: Yeah.
11: So when will you be back?
10: Well, we're just going for the weekend, so sometime on Sunday. Hello? Okay, yeah, cool. I'll be down in just a minute. Bye.
11: Carrie?
10: Yep, she's ready downstairs. Okay, you have my number.
11: Yep, have yours and Carrie's.
10: Yeah.
11: Have a good time.
10: Okay, later.
11: Hey, Caleb, you forgot your map. Oh, well, he'll get there.
5: This is so good. Imagine what she's gonna do when she sees it's gone.
6: It will be pretty funny after everything she's been going on and on about. I can just see the look on her face when she realizes it's gone. But then we'll give it back to her. That's gonna be hilarious.
5: I'm glad it fit inside your backpack.
6: Me too. You need to clean yours out. There's a lot of stuff in there.
5: I know. Shh, here comes Miss Gillis.
12: All right, class. Hunter is passing out your questions on yesterday's reading assignment. You have 15 minutes to work on them, and then we'll be collecting them.
5: Where's my backpack purse? It was right here.
12: Sarah?
3: My new bag! It's missing! I had it right here. I went to go get my new pencil sharpener, and now my purse is gone!
12: Well, I'm sure it's here somewhere, dear. There's no reason to panic.
3: I have to find it! It's brand new! I can't lose it!
12: All right. Class, has anyone seen Sarah's new purse? It's very important to her, and she'd like to have it back, please.
6: Sydney, we need to tell her.
5: No way. I'm not going to tell Miss Gillis we did that. We're going to get into such big trouble. But we'll wait till no one's looking, and then we'll slide it back into where it was. No one will ever know, and they'll think she just got confused.
6: I don't think that this...
5: Do you want to go to the office?
6: No.
5: Then you better not tell anyone. Trust me.
6: Okay.
11: Mrs. Richter? Maya, Tiffany...
8: Indeed. Hello, Steve. It's nice to see you.
9: Hey, Steve.
7: So, do you do hair?
11: What?
9: Tiffany, Mom already told us we're not going to get our hair done. Coming here to see Caleb was the surprise.
7: Yeah, well, it was worth a shot.
11: How did you guys get upstairs? Did someone escort you? You guys can't be up here without...
8: Yes, we ran into a nice boy downstairs who knows Caleb. He signed us in.
11: Okay.
8: So, where is Caleb? On his way back from class, I'd assume?
11: No. Actually, he's not here right now.
8: That's fine. We'll wait.
11: He won't be back.
8: What? What do you mean? Where did he go?
11: Oh, nothing bad's happened or anything. I mean, he just went to Carrie's for the weekend.
8: What? He went where?
9: Mom, calm down.
11: I don't know. I mean, I do know. He went to Carrie's. They'll be back Sunday.
7: Is this Caleb's computer? I am so bored.
11: Yeah, go ahead.
8: Why didn't he tell me?
9: Mom, Caleb's a grown-up.
8: He is not. He's still my son. How can I find him?
11: I don't know. They just left a little bit ago, maybe half an hour. You could probably still catch him.
9: Mom, why don't we just call him?
8: No! This was supposed to be a surprise for everyone.
7: Yeah, woohoo! Great surprise! Right up there with the circus.
8: Now what will I do?
7: Hey, Mom, I think I know how to find Caleb.
8: Yes?
7: There's a map here on the printer.
11: Yeah, that's right. Caleb forgot to take that with him.
8: So this is the map to Carrie's house?
11: Yeah.
8: Excellent, let's go!
11: Okay. Bye.
6: Miss Gillis?
4: Yes, ma'am.
6: I saw something in her
5: bag. What's Matthew doing? What? Matthew's saying something to Miss Gillis. She's looking at us. Do your work. Uh-oh. Hope? What's she doing? She's got your backpack.
6: No.
5: Wow, you're in big trouble.
12: Hope Morrison, would you join me, please?
6: Yes, ma'am. Where are we going?
12: We're going to take a little trip to the office.
6: Oh.
8: He said Caleb just left not too long ago, so if we hurry...
9: Mom, what are we doing?
7: Oh, don't you know, Maya? We're traveling hundreds of miles all across the eastern seaboard to get our hair cut by Caleb.
8: That's enough, Tiffany.
9: But why are we following Caleb? What's going on?
8: I have everything under control, Maya. No need to worry.
9: Mom, slow down. You're going to get a ticket.
7: Well, what's a traffic ticket compared to bribery?
9: Tiffany!
7: Well, it's true.
8: If we hurry, we can catch Caleb. Just watch for his car, Maya.
9: All right, but... Mom, you gotta slow down!
8: I'm fine, Maya. Stop worrying.
9: Tiffany!
7: What?
9: Ugh, never mind.
8: Everything's just fine, Maya. Just fine. Road trips can be really fun. Just relax and have a good time. We'll catch up to Caleb soon.
6: Miss Gillis?
12: Yes, Hope?
6: I need to go to the bathroom.
12: You can go after we've been to the office.
6: No, I really can't. I'm gonna have an accident. Please?
12: All right. You go ahead. I'll be waiting right here.
6: Thanks, Miss Gillis. What do I do? What do I do? I can't go to the office. I'm gonna get in trouble, and I didn't even do it. Think. Hey, wait a second.
13: Hi, Patty. How are you?
12: I'm fine, Roberta. How's your class?
13: They're great. What are you doing here?
12: Waiting for Hope Morrison. She's in the bathroom.
13: Oh. Hey, did you get the new books we're going to be using?
6: This is it. While Miss Gillis is distracted, there's a plant right there I can hide behind.
13: Interesting. I wasn't sure about the philosophy biology book.
6: She'll never see me here.
13: I wonder what's
12: taking Hope so long. I should go check on her.
13: No problem. I'll let you go then, Patty. Talk to you later.
12: Drop by my class after school and we can talk some more.
13: See you then.
12: Hope? Are you all right? What's taking so long?
6: This is it. Gotta go now!

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2: So, well, how are you enjoying Coleraine?
3: Oh, it's beautiful, John. I can understand why you chose to raise a family here. It's great. I'm sorry, John. I have to take this.
2: Oh, don't worry about it. I'm just looking over the menu here.
3: Paulson. Yes. Hello, sir. I know. I've been in contact with her, sir, and I was aware of her plans to take a short trip, but... Yes. I know. I'll make sure she's there. Yes. Thank you. Sorry about that, John.
2: Oh, it's all right. I understand work issues. Will, I know I shouldn't even ask, and you probably can't tell me. But is there anything I can help you with?
3: I don't know, John. It's Monica.
2: Oh, Monica. Well, is she all right?
3: I wish I knew. She's disappeared.
2: What?
3: I have no idea where she is.
2: But when Mary and I saw her, she said you knew.
3: What? When did you see her?
2: That was just the other day. She was at her house and she was packing and said she told you she was leaving and that it was all right.
3: Well, I bought her some time. Tom's death was huge. It gave Monica some sympathy with the authorities when she may not have had any before. I told her to take a break from everything for a little while, but I didn't know she was going to leave town. And she's not taking any of my phone calls now.
2: She isn't?
3: No. Yeah. So I have no idea where she is or when she'll be back or if she's even coming back.
2: You know, I've been doing a little digging into this whole mess myself.
3: You have?
2: Yeah, yeah. And

0: So, Finn, what should we do this afternoon? I thought so, too. Finn, did you hear something? Yes, me too. Probably just the wind. The wind smells a lot like strawberry shampoo today. Well, I'm thirsty. Good thing I just made some lemonade. Finn, don't you think the wind might be thirsty after that long run? And the wind giggles, too. Will the wind come and say hello?
1: Hello.
0: Oh, my. The wind sounds just like my friend Hope.
1: You're funny.
0: So are you, Hope. You make me smile in a wonderful way. And I'm sure that the wind wouldn't mind if you drink his lemonade.
1: Thank you, Miss Grace.
0: You are very welcome. And now, would you like to tell me why you're not in school?
1: Uh-oh. Busted.
2: Up here, we'll have to take a left-hand turn.
3: Mom, shouldn't we slow down? Or maybe take a bathroom break?
2: No! I'm sorry. We're very close, Maya. There's no reason to slow down. Caleb's very close, I can tell.
1: Right. Whatever.
3: Mom, there's a police officer right there. Slow down.
1: Oh, no, don't. Maybe we can stop this craziness right now. Oh, officer! Escape crazy lady here. Kidnapping? Bribery? Oh, come on.
3: Tiffany, stop.
2: We're close, very close. It's all going to be fine as soon as I find Caleb. Everything's just fine.
1: Supposed to be a joke, but then there I was going to the principal's office.
0: Oh no. What happened when you got there?
1: Where?
0: To the principal's office.
1: Oh, I sort of didn't go.
0: What?
1: I snuck out.
0: Of the principal's office?
1: No, of school.
0: You left school without permission?
1: Yeah.
0: That's not good.
1: I know.
0: You know, you can't run away from the things you've done.
1: I know. God knows everything. But, Miss Grace, I didn't steal her purse. Everyone thinks I did. I didn't. I just couldn't. I didn't. I mean, it wasn't me.
0: I understand that, Hope. And so does God. He knows what you've done and what you meant to do. And he loves you, no matter what. Even when you have done something bad, he loves you.
1: Yeah, I know that. I've heard it, but...
0: Yeah. Sometimes knowing and understanding are two different things.
1: What do you mean?
0: Well, sometimes you can know something, but when it really counts, it's easy to forget or hard to put into practice. Trusting God is like that. We can talk a lot about how we trust God, but when the time comes, do we worry and stress and get anxious?
1: Oh, or like knowing God loves me and that he'll take care of me, but running away when I should trust him?
0: Yep, just like that. Now, I think we probably have a few phone calls to make. I'm pretty sure your parents would like to know where you are.
1: You're right. I really don't want to go back to school, though.
0: Well, I'm sure you don't. But that's another part of running away. When you come back, you have to face what you've done. That's not always easy. But God is with you and will love you no matter what. If you remember that, you'll be fine.
1: Miss Grace?
0: Yes?
1: How do you know so much?
0: Oh, it's all by the grace of God. And compared to what he knows, I don't know anything.
1: Wow, that's cool.
4: I appreciate you taking time out of your weekend for me.
5: Oh, it's no problem, Caleb. I'm glad you and Carrie could make it home this weekend. Say, could you hand me that wrench?
4: Yep, here you go.
5: Thanks, sir. Mm-hmm. You know, Carrie's mother and I enjoy these weekends a great deal. Now, son, what would you like to talk to me about? Is it politics, school?
4: Mr. Piper, I love your daughter, sir, very much.
5: Oh? Yes, all right.
4: And I know we're young, but I have a plan, sir, and I'd very much, I'd like your permission to ask for Carrie's hand in marriage.
5: Okay.
4: I'm sorry,

0: I said, okay, you have my permission to ask for my daughter's hand in marriage. So are you going to ask me now for her hand, or are you going to ask if you can ask me again?
1: Sir, may I have your daughter's hand in marriage?
0: Well, let's see. You're a fine young man, Caleb. You love Carrie, and we appreciate the care and the consideration that you've given to her. But do you know what's the most important part of any marriage?
1: Yes, sir. God. No marriage can survive without him. Carrie and I wouldn't have even gotten this far without him. I know that.
0: Oh, you're a solid young man of God, Caleb. And I appreciate that. I know that you will put your relationship consistently in God's hands, and you'll lean on him for everything. I couldn't ask for a better husband for my daughter.
1: Thank you, sir. Thank you. That is such a relief.
0: And Caleb?
1: Yes, sir.
0: I know your father just passed, and I hope this doesn't offend you, but we couldn't ask for a better son either. My wife and I are both very excited to welcome you into our family, and I hope you'll come to think of us as such.
1: Yeah, Well, thank you, sir. But wait, you knew that I was going to propose?
0: Yeah, my wife had an idea. You know, women know about these things, Caleb. It's something you might want to make a note of before you get married.
1: Yeah, good point. Thanks again.
0: Yeah, no problem, Caleb. Now, do you know how you're going to propose yet?
1: Well, I have a couple of ideas.
0: Do you have the ring already?
1: Oh, yeah. It's right here.
0: Oh, wow. That's a beauty, Caleb. Very nice choice. Carrie's going to love it.
1: Yeah, thanks. I think she will, too.
0: Well, you know, one of Carrie's favorite places has always been our garden out in the back. You know where we have that little gazebo?
1: Oh, yeah. She has mentioned that before.
0: Perhaps my wife and I could help put something nice together back there as a surprise, if you'd like to ask her this weekend.
1: Yeah, that would be fantastic. I would really appreciate it.
0: You know, Carrie's mother would love to help with that. Just trust me. What on earth? There's someone pulling into our driveway. Must be something important.
1: Yeah. Oh, no.
0: Caleb?
1: That's my mother.
0: What? Really?
1: Yeah.
0: Well, we better go see what she needs.
1: Mom?
2: Oh, Caleb, it's good to see you, son.
1: What's wrong?
2: Wrong? Nothing. We just wanted to come and visit you.
1: What?
3: Welcome to the crazy. Can we get our hair done now?
2: Oh, Tiffany.
3: Ugh.
1: Can someone please tell me what is going on here?
2: Of course, darling. We're going on a trip.

0: Monica is taking the Richter family on a trip? I have a feeling that might not be the best idea, considering all the bad things that have happened to her recently in Coleraine. But like we saw with Hope today, sometimes we think the easiest thing to do when we're faced with trouble is to run away. But that isn't always the good or right thing to do. Hope learned with the help of Grace today that when we run away, it shows that we aren't trusting God to take care of us. Even when things get scary and we're threatened with something like going to the principal's office, when we don't face those things with confidence, it shows what we really believe inside. It shows that we don't believe what the Bible says in Hebrews 13:5, that God will never leave us or forsake us. Well, I don't know about you, but next time something tough comes my way, I don't want to just hit the road. I want to do the right thing and remember that Jesus is always with me, and I want to run to Him the next time something tough comes up in my life. How about we try that together, all right? Then you can write or email me and tell me how it goes. You can either send a letter to P.O. Box 1001, Grand Rapids, Michigan 49501, or you can send an email to Gilead@keysforkids.org. 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Today's episode, Crossroads, was written by Lori Twitchell and directed by Steve Odell. Roy Wallace was the recording engineer with post-production by Joe Carroll. Music was provided by John Campbell. Terry Ritchie was the executive producer, and I'm Zach. And I'll see you right back here next time, Beyond Gilead.
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6: It's awesome as Colossimus.
4: Hurry on board, mates. There be no time to lose in today's part 6 of Armadillo Amigos. This week, we'll be reviewing the last scene we heard last week to remind you what happened. The crew is hiding out in the bushes, waiting for the return of the culprit, who's been a-digging holes and blaming armadillos. Today, the greedy guy might be captured. Or maybe he'll escape. It's a mystery with a moral in song you don't want to miss. So sit you down and listen right closely.

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1: I just love a beautiful sunset.
2: Shiver me timbers, we're gonna catch that Paco red-handed.
3: Shh, quiet, mates. Did you hear that?
1: There's someone coming.
4: Oh,
1: Ithari. I don't think we should have brought Lola.
5: What should I do, Captain? What should I do? What should I do?
0: Or Ernest.
3: Just be quiet, all of you.
2: Give up, you villain, or I'll run you through!
6: Ernest? Rico?
5: Chico?
7: Guillermo?
6: Paco?
7: What are all you doing out here when it's almost dark?
3: What are you doing out here, Paco?
7: Bringing these two home.
8: Lo siento, sorry, Rosita.
9: Armadillo amigos got caught.
5: Where were you? I've been so worried.
8: You said to keep watch.
9: On anything that left the ranch.
10: So we tunneled after Paco.
9: But we lost him.
8: So we staked him out.
9: And followed him again tonight.
8: But he thought.
7: What is going on, Guillermo? I found Rico and Chico following me to Juan Carlos Ranch.
3: Juan Carlos Ranch?
7: Si, his cook has been giving me cooking lessons so that I might be a better cook for all of you.
6: Cooking lessons?
2: Shiver me timbers!
11: No more Paco's tacos?
5: So this is where you've been sneaking off to?
7: Of course.
5: Why didn't you tell us?
7: I wanted to surprise you.
3: But if you're not sabotaging the crops and digging the holes, then who is?
0: Shh! Someone's sneaking along the riverbank. Get back down.
5: Lola, please don't scream, whatever you do.
3: Shh, quiet. Hey, everyone, quiet.
0: He's got the post hole digger.
3: Ready, everyone? Now.
12: Stop! Avast!
0: Oh, Ernest.
3: Hold it right there. We've got you surrounded.
1: Who is it? I can't see a flighty-lighty thing. The sun has gone down.
6: Diego? Is that you?
7: Guillermo. Ha! Mi amigo.
2: Shiver me timbers.
13: Oh, my name is Lola. I am a screaming hairy armadillo.
0: Lola, hush.
5: I don't believe it. Diego, how could you? I thought you were Papa's friend.
7: Things are not always what they seem, eh, Guillermo?
6: I don't understand. Why?
7: I have always struggled on my pitiful scrap of land while you have prospered.
6: I would have gladly helped you.
7: Once the policia took your land from you, I was finally going to get it. Cheap, too, of course.
6: You just wanted my land?
7: I have always wanted your land, Guillermo. Why do you think I tried to buy it last year before you started this ridiculous enterprise?
6: I had no idea.
7: Now, if you'll excuse me, I think it's time to make a run for it.
3: Wait, Diego, stop!
13: I will stop him. This is right down my alley.
7: Ow!
1: Bulladillo strikes again!
6: Bravo, Bola!
10: Bravo!
0: That's what I call a perfect strike.
3: We'd better grab Diego before he gets back on his feet.
2: I'll pin him down. Belay there, ye scurvy scalawag!
5: Ernesto, be careful! The riverbank is slippery!
2: I'll be fine. Whoa! Whoa! Whoa! Whoa!
0: Into the river.
6: And he took Diego with him.
13: In the river? They are going to drown.
5: Lola, control of yourself.
13: Ithari.
7: Ayuda, help. I can't swim.
2: Help, Captain.
3: The current is sweeping them away.
5: What are we going to do?
0: Captain, we've got to help them.
14: Never fear.
9: What the rescue is here.
14: Hold your breath, Chico.
9: Okay.
5: Help. Oh, Rico, Chico, be careful. The current is so strong. Help.
14: Hold on, Ernesto. Help is on the way.
7: Oh, someone help me, please. Oh, I'm drowning.
9: Just keep kicking, Diego. I'm almost there. I gotcha. Now hold on, and I'll get us back to shore. Here, Diego. Take my hand.
3: It's okay, Ernest. I've got you.
0: Ernest, are you okay?
2: Shiver me shimbers.
3: I think you're going to be all right, mate.
2: I'm sorry I'm always getting in the way and messing things up. I just get so excited.
3: I know, Ernest, I know.
5: Oh, my brave amigo Dios, you did so well.
7: You saved my life, little armored one. Gracias. Gracias from the bottom of my heart.
6: ¿Cómo estás, Diego?
7: My ankle. I think it's broken.
6: Here, let me help you.
7: How can you bear to help me after what I've done to you?
6: You're still my neighbor, Diego. And Jesus told me to love you.
7: But you could have lost everything.
6: Jesus gave everything, even his life, so we could be saved.
7: Saved? Like I was just saved from the river?
6: Ah, Diego, let me tell you about my wonderful Savior.

0: So Juan Carlos is the culprit. But the captain's song, "Be Sure Your Sin Will Find You Out," came out true again, as the Bible has promised. Juan Carlos was found out in the nick of time. The Bible says, "Be not deceived. God is not mocked. Whatsoever a man soweth, that shall he also reap." Ha ha ha! You reap what you sow, you get what you grow. Ha ha ha! Now, here's a message from Christiane that will help you to grow spiritually.
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2: The Adventures of Sailor Sam. Hear the creak of the rigging, listen to the wind whip the sails. Yes, boys and girls, Sailor Sam's big schooner, the Porpoise, plunges swiftly through the waves, eager to serve her master. Where is she going? Wish I could tell you, but we'll have to find out from Sailor Sam, an adventurous young man whose hunt for scientific truth takes him anywhere. Yes, anywhere. And with him go his two young cousins, Buddy and Nancy. Aye, mate. It's full speed ahead now for seafaring thrills with Sailor Sam!
3: Sam and the gang are down in Florida soaking up some sunshine and getting a much-needed rest and some fishing. The Porpoise is making use of one of the harbors on the Gulf side of the state, and all hands are busy doing nothing but fishing and eating and loafing. However, as Buddy and Nancy return from gathering seashells on the beach, Nancy noticed a girl sitting on the dock, looking out to sea over the Gulf of Mexico. The girl had tears in her eyes, and she just sat and watched over the water. This disturbed Nancy at the evening meal, and is still bothering her as Sam, Ole, Buddy, Nancy, and Hazel have their evening devotions.
4: Our Bible reading tonight is in the 5th chapter of Matthew. And seeing the multitudes, Jesus went up into a mountain. And when he was set, his disciples came unto him. And he opened his mouth and taught them, saying, Blessed are the poor in spirit, for theirs is the kingdom of heaven. Blessed are they that mourn, for they shall be comforted. Blessed are the meek, for they shall inherit the earth. Blessed are they which do hunger and thirst after righteousness, for they shall be filled. Blessed are the merciful, for they shall obtain mercy. Blessed are the pure in heart, for they shall see God. Blessed are the peacemakers, for they shall be called the children of God. Blessed are they which are persecuted for righteousness' sake, for theirs is the kingdom of heaven.
5: It's very strange.
4: What's strange, Nancy?
5: That you should read the Beatitudes this evening.
4: It is. Why?
5: I can't get that girl on the dock off my mind. And now it seems like the Lord is telling me that I shouldn't forget her.
4: You feel that the Lord is talking to you through the Beatitudes here?
5: Yes. I know the Lord's telling me to be merciful to that girl the next time I see her and ask her why she's so sad.
6: If you see her again.
5: I believe I will. I think she needs help.
7: Well, the Lord often talks to his people this way, to show them what he wants them to do. After all, the Bible is his word.
8: Yeah, that's right. You pray about it and sleep on it, and if the Lord wants you to help that young lady, she'll be back on the dock tomorrow evening.
5: Do you really think so, Ollie?
8: I sure do.
5: Oh, I hope

0: Great day in the morning, Ollie. How much more junk are you going to put in that launch?
1: Junk?
2: Yes, junk. We're not going to stay a week, just a day.
3: Yeah, and we're only going up into one of the coves in the backwater country. Not on an expedition, you know.
1: I'll have you know this gear isn't junk. It's very fine fishing gear.
4: It is.
1: Yeah. And you'll not laugh so hard when I catch all those fine fish and you start drooling at the mouth like a dog in a meat market.
2: Is that so? Well, just what is all this gear?
1: Well, it's bait and lures and flies and different rods and reels and landing nets.
3: Man, those fish are sure gonna eat good.
1: That's just the point. We don't know what they will eat, so we got to be prepared.
3: I hope the fish appreciate the work you went through.
4: Hey, how about our lunch?
2: Don't worry about that, honey. I got it right here in this basket, and I'm watching it like a hawk.
4: Oh, that's a relief.
3: Don't take your eye off it either, Hazel, because if the fish don't bite at any of the bait he's got here, he might just start using our lunch.
0: But he's got a good point there. Hazel, guard our lunch.

0: when, Ollie?
1: Ben!
2: This must be a good spot for fishing.
3: Well, I'll say. Look, there's four boats in this area.
4: Don't let that fool you, Hazel.
3: Oh, I know. No fisherman gives away his fishing holes.
2: Fishing holes? I don't see any holes. Just a lot of water. How can there be holes back here? This looks like a pretty good-sized lake to me.
5: That shows you how much girls know about fishing. A fishing hole is a place where the fish group together under the water.
2: Well, why do they group together?
3: Well, usually it's around an underwater spring so they can get more air. You see, buddy, I know that much about fishing, and I'm a girl.
5: Oh, boy, that's a loaded statement, and I'm not going to answer it.
1: What he wants to say and hasn't got the nerve is that you're an old girl.
3: Mm-hmm. Well, Ole Olsen, just for that crack, you can clean all the fish you catch by yourself.
5: Sam?
6: Yes?
5: Those people in that black launch aren't fishing.
6: How do you know? Maybe they're resting or they've caught all they can use.
5: Nope. They're only pretending to fish. I wonder why.
2: Oh, buddy, don't try to be spooky. It's a free country. They don't want to fish. They don't have to.
5: Sure, I know.
3: What are you watching so secretly?
5: I'll eat my shirt if the girl on that boat isn't the same one we saw on the dock crying.
2: Huh?
3: Land sakes, child, don't turn around and gawk. Nancy, will you stop that? This instant.
5: Now look what you've done. You've scared them off.
1: Hey, but you two cut it out. We came out here to fish, so let's fish. What business is it of ours about the other boat or the girl?
3: Ole's right. Let's not ruin our day of relaxation just by letting our imaginations run hog wild.
2: Okay. But if I see that girl on the dock again tonight, I'm going to talk to her. I think she needs help.

0: Linda, why did that girl in the big launch look at you so intently, huh?
1: I don't know, Mr. Baker.
0: Now, does she know you?
1: No, but she's on a big schooner that's at the big dock in the bay. She probably saw me on dock.
2: Why she look at you so hard?
1: Well, I don't know, Chief. Is there something wrong? Don't you want me to go by the big dock anymore?
2: Maybe you not.
0: It's all right, Linda. You run along now.
1: Yes, Mr. Baker.
2: Why you get shook up, Mr. Baker?
0: I know the man in that schooner's launch.
2: He from police?
0: No, but he's connected with the Coast Guard. He's got sharp eyes and an extremely quick mind.
2: He know you?
0: No.
2: Then why shook up?
0: You should know why.
2: You wonder how him come so close.
0: I sure am wondering. Was this an accident? Or is he down here for a reason?
2: It old Indian proverb, don't kick sleeping dogs.
0: Ah, you and your old Indian proverbs. We'll find out if this one is true. Because here's one sleeping dog I'm gonna have to kick.

0: Wow, what a catch we made.
1: You know it. We've got enough fish for a cannery.
2: Looks more like two canneries to me.
3: We don't have many more to clean, and then we can pack them in the freezer. Here's a... Is there plenty of room in the deep freeze?
4: Land's sakes, Ole. I don't know. Hope so.
1: Come on, sis. We've still got more to clean.
0: Oh.
4: Nancy, honey, what in the world are you looking at?
0: She's there.
4: Who's there?
0: The girl that was crying on the dock last evening.
1: Oh, no. Let's not go through that again.
2: Buddy, I don't think you should comment on this. Let Nancy follow the Lord's prompting.
1: Oh, I was only teasing. I didn't mean anything.
2: Nancy, if you think you should talk to the young lady, go wash the fish off your hands and get cleaned up and introduce yourself.
0: Oh, Sam, you're wonderful. Thanks a lot. I'll clean up and then go down there and see if I can talk to her.
3: Oh, that's fine. I'll even finish cleaning your pile of fish.
0: Oh, thank you, Ole. You're awfully nice. See you later.
4: Look at Ole. He's blushing.
1: And how? I can see the pink through his suntan.
2: How long has it been since the young lady kissed you, Ole?
4: Aw, come on, Ole, tell us.
1: Yeah, give a little information.
3: I can't. That's classified top secret.

0: Hello?
1: Hello?
0: My name is Nancy.
1: My name's Linda.
0: Would you care if I sat here and talked with you?
1: Oh, I'd like it if you did.
0: I'm glad. Do you come down here every evening?
1: Mm-hmm.
0: It's nice and quiet here in the evening. Just the sound of the waves washing in and the gulls feeding.
1: Mm-hmm.
0: Are you lonesome?
1: Oh, yes. Very lonesome.
0: Is that why you come here all the time?
1: Uh-huh.
0: I don't want to seem nosy, but, I noticed that you were crying last evening. I'm sorry. Well, I guess I better go back to the porpoise.
1: Please don't go. Can't you stay here for a while?
0: Oh, sure. That is, until it gets dark.
1: Well, I have to go then, too. I was crying last night.
0: Well, would you want to talk about it? Maybe I can help.
1: Well, all I can tell you is that I'm waiting for my father and mother. I've waited ever so long.
0: Where are they?
1: Out there somewhere.
0: How can they come from out there? All there's out there is water and more water. The whole Gulf of Mexico.
1: I know, but that's where they'll come from when they do come.

0: Somebody's calling you, Skipper.
1: Oh, what a time to call. My hands are covered with fish scales.
0: You'll have a pretty smelly conversation.
1: I guess I better answer it. They don't seem to give up too easily.
2: That radio telephone thing never ceases to amaze me. It's marvelous.
3: Oh, it's a fairly simple thing once you master the principle of it.
2: Is that right, Professor?
3: Okay, it's marvelous.
2: Oh, here comes Sam.
3: Anything exciting, Skipper?
1: Oh, it could be.
3: What's that mean?
1: Well, I've been requested to report to Washington immediately. I'm taking the first jet plane I can.
4: Well, it's beginning to appear the fun and relaxation period are over for Sam and the gang. Now work starts. Why is Sam being called to Washington? To find out, don't miss the next exciting adventure with Sailor Sam! Sailor Sam is produced in the radio studios of the Moody Bible Institute

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1: My name is Beauregard Bear.
2: And all you lads and lassies, my name is McKelvie Mutt.
3: And my name is Bruce the Goose.
4: Top of the morning to you. My name is Philip the Fox.
5: Hi, I'm Squee the Squirrel, and I want to invite you along for a story in the forest.

0: Hi there. We've been waiting for you. We're going to have fun and learn something, too, because it's time for Fables of Faith. Here are your friends, Uncle Van, Christy, and Bud.
1: Do either one of you know what the word confidence means?
2: No.
1: Have you never heard the word confidence?
2: No.
1: Confidence means that you are very sure that you can do something. If you have confidence in yourself, Bud, you have confidence in yourself in the morning when you get up. You have confidence that you've got strength enough that when you get off your bed, you can stand up. Do you know that? Christy, did you know that you have confidence when you walk up and down the stairs?
2: Nope.
1: Do you have confidence that you can keep your balance and walk up and down the stairs? Have you ever heard the word overconfident?
2: No.
1: That means that you've got so much confidence in what you think you can do that you don't pay any attention to what you're doing.
2: You mean like you have so much confidence in doing one little math thing and then you get the whole thing wrong?
1: If you don't watch everything you're doing, yeah.
2: No. Like you're just looking up and you say, I know I can do it. And you write 2 and it's 6 plus 6.
1: Yeah, you're so sure that you don't even know. You forget that you left the 1 off of it, right? Christy?
3: Oh, when you're going up the stairs, you say, oh, I'm so good at going up the stairs. I can go up the stairs without even looking or feeling around with my hands. And then you bump into the wall or something and go crash, bang, roll.
1: Yeah. Down. Or you know what? You might start up the stairs and you think, oh, I've gone up and down these stairs so many times that I don't even have to try. And you forget to pick your foot up and put up on the next step. You know what happens? What's going to happen? That's exactly right. You fall. You know what the verse is that we have today? You know what the scripture tells us? It says, let him that thinketh he standeth take heed lest he fall. Does that mean anything to you from what we've been talking about?
2: It doesn't seem like.
1: It doesn't what?
2: I don't think so.
1: Sure, that's exactly what we're talking about. You have so much confidence that you can do something that you don't pay any attention to what you're doing. Old Philip got himself in trouble one time trying to do this. He thought that he knew so well how to take care of himself out in the forest that, well, why don't we take a listen and see what happened to Phil, okay?

0: Bobby, we're sure glad you decided to study with us. It's good to have the old gang back together again.
1: Yes, yes. And you've done a fine job, I might add. Once you get that brain of yours working in the right direction, you really can outdo yourself.
2: I can see the value of instruction now, old owl. It sure helps to know what you're doing when you've gotten yourself lost.
3: You know, the more we work at this, the more confident I become that I can handle myself anywhere in the forest.
1: Well, that confidence is good for you, as long as you remember your instructions.
4: What do you mean, old owl? I thought you wanted us to learn to have, whatever that word was you said.
1: Confidence?
4: Yeah, that's the one.
1: I do. But when you get too much of it at a time, it can turn into stupidity.
3: Well, I don't see how that could possibly happen. I mean, we learn these instructions you give us in order to gain confidence. Am I not correct?
1: Absolutely, Philip. But confidence and instruction are two sides of the same coin. Try one without the other, and you're headed for trouble.
3: Well, perhaps you're right, old boy. At any rate, we'd best get started on another exercise before the sun goes down.
5: McKelvey, are you sure you can find your way around okay?
2: Bruce, as long as I follow old Owl's instructions, I can't go wrong. After all, he travels the length and breadth of the forest daily. He sees paths as he flies that we could never see from the ground.
0: Old Owl knows the way around the forest, all right.
1: Yes, I keep up with things so that you won't get into trouble.
5: That's why I listen to what Old Owl says. Because he's already been where he tells us to go.
3: Well, yes, yes, yes. This is all very well, but let's get started now.
1: Well, go ahead, Philip. But don't forget what you've learned.
3: Not a chance, Old Owl. Not a chance.
2: Well, here's where we part company, lads. Best to the lot of you, and be careful. I'll see you back at the clubhouse.
0: Okay, bye, McKelvey.
4: Yeah, so long, you guys.
5: Let's get moving. The sun's going down fast.
3: Well, Bruce is right. We'd best hurry. Cheerio, chaps. Here we go again on another grand adventure. Oh, dear. This is a challenge. I mean, it really gives one a chance to show off his prowess and keen sense of direction. And if I do say so myself, I've usually made it back far ahead of the others. Philip, old boy, I must congratulate you on your ability to return each time unscathed, just like a compass, right on your mark. Mark? Oh, dear. Oh, dear, dear. That reminds me, I'm forgetting to mark the trees along the path as I go. Oh. Well, why should that concern me? I know this forest better than the rest. I do make it back before any of them. Who needs to mark the way back, really? Why, I couldn't get lost in a month of Sundays. Sundays. Oh, me. Which direction was the sun from me when I came down this path? I think it was to my left. Or was it to my right? Oh. Well, there you go again, Philip. Now control yourself. Just keep on your way. You will be there and back in no time.

0: McKelvey! Bruce! Beau! Squinty! Does anyone hear me?
1: Oh dear. They must be lost themselves, or they'd hear me.
0: Squinty, Beau, McKelvey, Bruce!
1: Oh dear, what's the use? I'm sure they've all gone by now. They've more sense than to stay around here when the sun goes down.
2: Having troubles, Philip?
1: Oh, Owl. Well, how did you... Oh, I mean, am I glad to see you, or at least hear you, even though I can't see you.
2: Yes, it is pretty dark, isn't it?
1: Well, yes, rather.
2: Why did you decide to remain in the forest after dark, Philip?
1: Well, the choice was hardly mine, old man. When the sun went down, my mind was made up for me.
2: Well, couldn't you find your way back?
1: Well, you see, once the sun had set, I couldn't remember which side of me it had been on, so I lost my bearing entirely.
2: Ah, I see.
1: Well, and of course, without the sun, I couldn't see the marks I had made on the trees to guide me back up the path.
2: Yes, that's perfectly understandable, yes.
1: Well, as a matter of fact, none of the landmarks were visible, with the sun down and all.
2: I see just what you mean.
1: You don't believe me, do you?
2: Should I?
1: Well, yes. I mean, after all, that does sound logical, doesn't it?
2: Yes, logical. But is it true?
1: Well, it could be.
2: But is it?
1: No, it isn't true. The fact is, I forgot to follow your instructions.
2: Yes, I know.
1: You know?
2: Certainly. I've been following you all day.
1: You mean you let me get lost?
2: As long as I was around, you weren't lost, Philip.
1: But why did you allow me to get into this mess?
2: Philip, you were in this mess before you ever started.
1: Well, how do you figure that?
2: Do you remember when I told Beau that too much confidence could turn to stupidity?
1: Yes, but...
2: Well, you seem to have an overdose when you left, which can only have led to one thing.
1: But why didn't you tell me instead of letting me go through all of this?
2: Now, Philip, would you have listened?
1: Well, certainly I would have. Maybe, if you had told me...
2: I did tell you, and you didn't listen. So I thought I'd best follow and see that you didn't get into any more trouble than you were already in.
1: I know. You're right, old owl. I wouldn't, and I didn't listen.
2: Confidence turns to stupidity when it makes you forget the things you really know for certain.
1: Yes, I did forget the most obvious things, didn't I?
2: Oh, you forgot the very first rule.
1: What's that?
2: Don't wait till the light's gone before you try to find your way. Well, come on, Philip. You've learned a lesson today that the others may still have ahead of them. Follow me, boy. I'll get you back safely.

0: Well, Phil kind of got himself in trouble, didn't he?
1: Yeah.
0: And what was his big trouble?
1: He had so much confidence that he lost his way.
0: Well, he had so much confidence that he forgot what, Christy?
1: He forgot Old Owl's instruction.
0: Right. And instruction and confidence are the same coin and different sides. You have to learn to have some confidence. You think that the Lord wants us to have confidence in ourselves?
1: Yes.
2: Yes.
0: Now, that's where we have the confidence, but you know where the instruction comes in? This is when we learn to have confidence in Him. There are a lot of people who are very confident that they know how to live, and they try to live without Jesus Christ. What's going to happen if someone tries to live without Jesus Christ?
1: They're going to go to hell.
0: If they are without Jesus Christ, and you know that's the worst fall you can take. To fall from the possibility of going to heaven and being with Jesus Christ, or going to hell, which is not even made for us. It was made for the devil and his angels. If you want to have success in this life and be sure not to fall, who should you put your confidence in?
3: Jesus.

0: We sure are glad you were with us today. Why don't you plan to be here with us next week for more Fables of Faith? Bye for now.
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1: You're listening to the Brinkman Adventures, and this is part three of Dangerous Waters. In our last episode, Jack, Michelle, and a small team flew from Nome, Alaska, and crossed the Bering Strait to Russia.
2: Hello! Here's a bag for you. Take whatever you want.
3: Fruit, vegetables, flour, sugar. I no believe this. I not have orange for years. Why are you do this?
4: You say, and you do. It's easy to say, but hard to do. I believe what you say because you do.
5: Dave! Barb! I spent all night reading my Bible. In middle of night, I decide to follow Jesus.
6: Hannah!
1: The team spent the next 2 days interacting with the townspeople who filled the theater for the evening meetings. Many gladly accepted the good news they heard. God indeed blessed the trip to La Valencia. Now, as they return home, their plane approaches St. Lawrence Island, which is between Russia and the U.S., in the middle of the frigid Bering Strait. This small island is owned by the United States. Here, they will get their passports stamped and then continue on to Nome, Alaska. The team is almost giddy with excitement. They've had a great trip, and they're almost back to their homeland.
7: Folks, make sure you're buckled up. We'll be landing in a moment. Send your passports forward and Bob will collect them. Customs agent is named Herman Christensen, and he's a real character. Been here as long as I can remember.
8: Barb, you still have mine in your purse, don't you?
9: Yep, have them both here. Love your picture, Dave. You have that twinkle in your eye.
10: He was probably thinking about you, Barb.
8: Actually, the guy taking my picture looked something like a circus clown. Only he wasn't trying to. I was trying not to laugh.
9: Anybody know what day it is?
10: It's Saturday, Barb. You just wake up, sweetie?
9: No, Friday. We crossed the international date line back there. We get to relive Friday.
11: Wow, that's pretty cool. Wish we could relive the past few days.
8: Whoa.
11: We got some turbulence here.
12: Yeah, it's windy in this part of the world. Hang on, we're about to touch down.
7: Here we are at St. Lawrence Island. Here comes faithful Herman on his four-wheeler.
13: Hey there, old man. Where you guys been?
7: Russia, town of Lavrentia.
13: Well then, welcome home. I'll need to stamp your passports.
7: Here's all of them.
13: Mr. Cochran, for a 70-year-old, you're looking mighty pretty in this picture.
7: That's not mine, that's Michelle's. Mine's underneath that one.
13: Oh yeah, this guy looks old. Yep, that's you. Hey, while you're here, anyone in there need to use the restroom? I can run you over with the four-wheeler. Ooh. Well, I don't mean run over top of you, but you know what I mean, right?
9: I think we can make it the rest of the way.
10: I'm fine.
13: What's with all the gas cans up and down the aisle? You folks ain't smuggling nothing, are ya?
7: Just Russian air. Those are empty 5-gallon cans. Russian fuel is hard on our engines, so we bring our own fuel over.
13: Yeah, no laws against carrying Russian air. Don't look too comfortable, though.
14: Hey, that plane over there. It looks just like ours.
13: Yeah, that there plane's piloted by Philip Hay. He looks like a grizzly bear.
7: I've met him. Nice guy.
13: Yeah, he's running late today. Probably the first time ever. He ain't never late. Well, I'm done with y'all. Have a good trip back to Nome, okay?
9: Thanks.
15: Nice meeting.
13: Yeah, good luck.
7: Okay, folks, buckle up. Here we go.
9: Look at the gas gauges. They look like they're below half. Why didn't we fill up?
10: This isn't a long flight. We'll be fine.
8: I'm taking a nap back here, y'all. Wake me up when we arrive, okay?
1: As Dave drifts off to sleep, Barb has a bad feeling. At this very moment, several hundred miles away in Homer, Alaska, Susan Brinkman puts Ian and Isaac to bed.
16: You boys had fun today. You're gonna really sleep great tonight. And tomorrow we get your daddy and Michelle back. Ian, what's wrong? Is something bothering you?
17: Mom, can we pray for Dad and Michelle right now?
18: Yeah, how about we'll pray for them?
16: Okay, boys. Do you want to start, Ian?
17: Sure. God, please help Michelle and Dad right now. and please protect them and don't let anything bad happen to them. And God, help them be okay.
16: Lord, watch over Jack and Michelle with your angels and help these two boys to sleep well tonight so they can have a fun day tomorrow with their daddy and older sister. Amen.
17: Amen.
16: Love you, boys. See you in the morning.
17: Thanks, Mom. I love you. Good night, Mom.
14: Dad, look at the water down there. We must be thousands of feet up, and you can still see the white caps.
11: You're right. You can see the pattern of the waves. The wind must be coming from that direction. It looks like steel.
14: What's going on up front? Bob and the pilot keep tapping those round gauges.
11: Those are the fuel gauges. It looks like we're running a bit low. We should be fine. If you look out ahead, you can see the mainland. We're almost across.
14: Dad, I think that engine on my side just stopped. Look, the propeller's barely spinning. We're still over water. This can't be good.
11: Yeah, this is a little scary. The other engine's running fine, though. We can make it the rest of the way on one engine.
15: Anchorage Center, this is 6 Sierra Foxtrot on 133.3.
19: Avo 6 Sierra Foxtrot, go ahead.
15: Fuel indicators were apparently off. We've run out of fuel on one tank and are descending now towards Sledge Island. I'm not sure how much fuel I've got left in the other one.
19: November 6 Sierra Foxtrot, roger you to kill any emergency at this time?
15: I believe I will.
19: Right now, Avo 6 Sierra Foxtrot, say type of correction, say souls on board.
15: 7.
20: What did he just say?
10: I think he's declaring an emergency.
14: Dad, did you hear that?
11: Our pilot's calling in just to be safe. The other engine's running fine. Why don't we pray? Father, help our pilot make good decisions and keep the other engine running strong. Keep us safe, Father. Oh, no.
20: Dave, wake up! We've lost our engines!
14: What? Dad, I'm scared.
15: Anchorage Center, our fuel just went out.
19: Understand, your fuel has gone out at this time, and you're descending into where at this time?
15: We're about 2 miles short of Sledge Island. Folks, we may need to make an emergency landing.
20: Dave, what do we do?
8: People, we gotta pray like never before.
14: Oh, God, no. Please, no. I don't want to die. I'm only a kid. I want to grow up and get married someday.
11: Lord, this is exactly what I was afraid would happen. You knew my fears. Why this? Why, God? This doesn't seem fair. Please, God. Please, God, do a miracle and start that engine.
14: Dad, we're getting closer to the water. The waves look so big.
11: Michelle, if we crash in the water, we're going to hit hard. Even if you're hurt, get out.
14: Yes, Dad.
11: Just remember, honey, I love you and God loves you. Don't ever forget that, no matter what happens.
14: Teddy, I love you too.
11: Give me your hand.
15: Bob, tell them we'll all exit out the emergency door in the back.
12: Hey, listen!
15: The pattern these waves,
12: we're gonna exit
15: we're gonna
12: out of the emergency door in the back!
15: Up so we don't force the nose in. If we dig in, this plane will come apart. Speed, 90 knots.
8: Oh, Jesus, we need you now!
11: Hang on, Michelle!
12: Hang on, everyone! We're gonna hit!
11: Is everybody okay?
10: I'm fine.
14: I don't know, Daddy. My legs feel funny.
11: Your seat broke free and you hit Tam's seat. Can you move your legs?
14: Yeah, I think so.
10: My leg is stuck under the seat.
8: I'm coming, Barb. We're gonna push against the seat in front of you while you pull your leg, okay?
10: Dave, I'm scared. The water's coming in.
8: Pull, Barb!
10: I can't move. It's not helping. Got it.
8: Thank you, God.
11: Okay, I'm opening the door. Everybody grab an empty gas can. Oh. Water's coming in fast. Dave, Barb, go.
8: Come on, honey, let's go.
11: Go ahead, Tam. Jump. Michelle, it's our turn. Let's go.
14: Daddy, I'm scared. I can't.
11: Mr. Cochran, Bob, go ahead of us. Let's go.
12: Let's go.
11: Okay, Michelle, I'm going up and you jump to me like in the pool when you were little. Remember? I'll be there to catch you, okay?
14: Okay, Daddy.
11: It's cold. Okay, honey, jump to me. Come on out. Why is she opening the other door above the wing? Hey, Michelle, what are you doing?
12: She's going out onto the wing.
8: She's crawling out under the back of the plane.
11: Michelle, what are you doing?
14: You're supposed to stay with a capsized boat.
11: That's not a boat. It's going to sink.
8: The front is tipping down. She needs to get off.
11: Michelle, the tail's going to hit you. Jump now.
14: Oh, This water's so cold.
0: Good girl.
14: My legs are cramping, Dad.
0: Lay back like this. Hang on to my arm. Now, kick your legs with me. Let's get away from the plane.
14: It's sinking.
0: There she goes. It floated about a minute. How are you doing, girl?
14: It was cold at first, but now I can't feel anything.
0: Cross your left leg over mine and lock arms with me. Okay, now put your other arm over your gas can and keep your hand in the handle. I'll do the same with mine. There. See, that works good. Are you comfortable?
14: Comfortable? We're floating in the middle of the ocean.
20: Dave, we're drifting apart.
21: I'm trying to get to you. I can't see this arm. I'm sorry.
0: Come on.
20: I don't know if I can do this. I keep losing my grip on this can.
21: Don't give up, Barb. Don't give up. Hang on. Don't let go.
20: You can do it, Barb. There you go, girl. Good. Mr. Cochran, you okay over there?
0: A little cool, but I'm okay. Remember, no one, not even Satan, can snatch us from God's hands.
20: The Lord is my shepherd. I shall not want. He maketh me to lie down in green pastures. He leadeth me beside the still waters.
21: Where can I go from thy spirit? Or where shall I flee from thy presence?
0: If I take the wings of the morning and dwell in the uttermost parts of the sea, even there shall thy hand lead me, and thy right hand shall hold me.
22: Amen.
12: This is the day that the Lord has made. Let us rejoice and be glad in it.
21: I don't know about that one, Bob.
1: As our friends struggle to stay afloat in the 37-degree water, another plane makes its way over the sea towards Nome. This is the airplane they saw earlier on the St. Lawrence Island runway. It is piloted by Philip Hay. Air traffic controller in Anchorage reaches him by radio.
19: 4666, I have an aircraft in difficulty that is attempting a landing at Sledge Island. I wonder if it might be possible for you on either a VFR or an IFR clearance to deviate over to the top of Sledge Island on your way into Nome, and let me know if you can spot the aircraft on the beach.
23: See something go into the water off of Sledge Island. I thought it was a whale.
24: We're about 4 miles off of Sledge, and it looks like there is splashing in the water here also.
19: All right, 4666, just understand that you do see wreckage in the water, and it appears that there also is some sort of splashing in the water near the wreckage.
24: There are two people in the water and wreckage.
19: 4666, roger that. Thank you much, sir.
1: As Philip Hayes circles above our friends, their bodies grow colder. In this temperature, survival beyond 20 minutes is unusual. Seconds count. Philip helplessly watches them struggle below and also watches his fuel gauges edge towards empty. The survivors look tiny and are hidden among the countless waves. If he leaves, they will never again find these people. Meanwhile, Anchorage Flight Control Center places a call to Blue Sky Helicopters pilot John Wright. He just finished dinner with his family and is about to leave the house.
25: Man, I don't know. I don't have rescue equipment. I don't have floats, just skids.
26: John, you're the only option we have. Right now, a plane is circling the crash site with a visual on at least three survivors. These people will certainly all die if you don't go. Please, would you at least give it a shot?
25: Okay, I'll do it. Call the Nome Fire Department and get the strongest guy they have to meet me at the hangar. Also, call my mechanic, Harry Samick, and have him come. His number's in the Nome directory. I'll have the bird fueled and ready when they arrive.
26: Thanks, John. We'll make the call.
27: Harry, thanks for coming. Hop in.
28: You bet, John. Here comes another guy.
27: Hey.
29: I'm Sam. I'm an EMT with the fire department. They asked me to help.
27: Thanks for coming, Sam. Get in. We'll talk in the air. Okay, men, thanks for coming. Sam, what's in the bag?
29: 7 body bags.
27: I'm hoping we won't need those.
29: They've only got 20 minutes in this water. They've been in that long already, and it's 20 minutes from here to Sledge.
28: Let's pray for a miracle, then.
30: Blue Sky, do you copy?
27: This is Blue Sky Helicopter. Go ahead.
30: Blue Sky, this is ARA Helicopter. We were conducting a geological survey near Nome and heard what's going on. We just cut loose our equipment and are en route to assist. We don't have floats, but we'll do what we can. We figure we're about 25 minutes from Sledge.
27: Got it, thanks. The more help, the better. We'll see you at Sledge.
30: Roger.
27: Good. It sounds like we'll have a second helicopter to assist. Guys, helicopter water rescue normally uses a long rope and a basket, which we don't have. We'll be very close to the victims in the water. The downforce of air from our rotors could push them under. If our tail rotor hits a wave, we could crash. Sam, are you okay with crawling out on the skid to grab them?
29: I can do that.
27: Harry, you help Sam from inside.
2: Got it.
27: You were right, Sam. It took us about 20 minutes.
29: There's the plane circling, but I see nothing in the water.

0: the girl! Her legs are cramping! Michelle, grab his hand!
1: I can't! He's just dead, Daddy!
2: I gotcha! Up and out! Okay, sit on the skid next to me! I got you! Now reach up! He'll help you in!
3: Got her!
2: Go back down for the guy!
3: We can't right now! There's a series of big waves! There's someone 30 yards straight ahead!
4: I see him! Okay, here we go! Going down!
2: Sir, grab my hand!
0: Get my wife first! She's over there!
2: I can't hear you! Grab my hand now! Okay, up! Lost them! Try again! Grab! Lost them!
0: I can't hang up!
2: Have him lower the skin into the water!
3: John, can you lower the skin underwater?
4: I've never done that before! I can try!
3: You did it! The skin's just under the water!
2: Put your leg over the top of the skin! Good! Up, up, up! Harry, grab
3: him! I have it! Pull yourself in, sir!
2: Harry, there's a guy over there! Floating! Face down!
3: Shouldn't we go for survivors first?
2: No! Let's get him! He's 50 yards out! I need you out on the skid for this one! He's not going to be able to help us!
5: Oh no! That's our pilot! I don't think he made it!
3: Okay, down, John!
2: This coat is making him too heavy!
3: Can't get a grip on him!
2: You two inside! Grab that short rope! Hang on to an end! Give me the loop! Okay, I have it! I'm gonna try to put it around him and hook his arm! Harry, hang on to me! Don't let me go in!
3: Okay! We have the rope under him! Pull that rope and don't let it slip!
2: I have him over the skip! He's coming! He's still alive! We're not gonna get this guy inside! Go to the island! We'll stay out here and hang on to him!
6: ARA helicopter, do you copy?
7: Roger, we're approaching the scene.
8: We have three survivors on board and are taking them to the top of Sledge. We'll come back and assist as soon as we offload these three.
7: Roger, Blue Sky.
9: Oh man, look at that! There's three people hanging on to one skid! They're gonna ascend to the top of the island like that! That's gotta be 700 feet up!
7: Tim, you ready for this?
9: As ready as I can be. I'll open the door and I'll get in position.
7: Got a survivor straight ahead. Here we go!
9: Okay, lower! Lower! Lower! Ma'am! You'll need to let go of your gas can!
1: Okay!
9: Bruce! She's getting forced under by the wind from your rotors! I can't reach her! Go lower! Okay! I have her arm! Swing your leg over the skid!
1: I can't!
9: Bruce, I can't get her in! I'm gonna try to hold her with my legs! I'll need to get further out on the skid! Okay! Ma'am! I'm gonna grab you with my legs! Try to hang on to me! Bruce! I have her! Up! Slowly!
1: This isn't gonna work!
7: I'm heading for the island! Hang on, Tim!
1: Oh, Jesus! Please help me! Oh, Jesus!
7: We're almost there!
9: She's starting to slip! Just a little further! Just a little further!
7: Tim, I'm going to ascend to the top of the island! Going up!
9: No! I can't hang on! Go down! Go down! I'm gonna lose her!
1: Help me! Help me! Can't you see I'm drowning? Where are you going? Jesus! Help! Help!

0: What have become? Okay, Jesus. I'm ready. Take me home.
1: Michelle, how you doing?
2: I'm afraid for my dad. He was struggling when the helicopter came. But he made me go first. What am I gonna do?
1: Your dad's tough. Keep praying, Michelle. Now, Mr. Cochran, you need to stay with us.
3: Where am I?
1: You're on top of Sledge Island. Remember, we crashed. A helicopter rescued us and dropped us off here.
3: Where are the others?
1: The helicopter's looking for them. It's a different helicopter! And the doors are open! They're landing! It's Barb lying in there! Oh no! Oh no, she's not moving!
4: Sir, we need you and the others to load up quickly.
1: That's my wife in there. Is she all right?
4: She's conscious, but she needs to get to the hospital. Let's get you three loaded up.
5: What about the other people? There's three more out there. We can't leave without them.
4: We've got them. They're all on Blue Sky Helicopter, and they're on their way to Nome.
1: Are they all alive?
4: Yes, they're all alive.
1: That accounts for everyone. Praise God. Everyone's been rescued. Thank you, Jesus.
5: Oh, Daddy. Thank you, Lord.
1: Mr. Cochran, wake up.
3: Hey, where am I?
5: Mr. Cochran, everyone's been rescued!
3: Huh? From what?
6: John and Bruce push their helicopters to the limit as they speed to Nome. Upon arrival, the hospital staff skillfully treats each one for hypothermia. Barb is the coldest of the seven. Her core body temperature had dropped to 90 degrees. Dr. Thomas decides to keep her overnight just to be safe. Before releasing the other six, he gathers them together in Barb's room. This is the first time they've all been together since the crash. There are many hugs and tears. After giving them a couple minutes, the doctor addresses the group.
7: Folks, you lived well beyond the limit for people in 37-degree water. You made history today, and you should all consider yourselves very lucky.
1: I believe it was more than luck.
8: Yes, it is.
1: Think about it. The plane that spotted us just happened to be late. And then it flew over at exact time and place.
8: And the weather was perfect. If the wind was coming from the other direction as it normally does this time of year, the waves would have made rescue impossible.
9: And Mr. Cochran, you just happened to throw those empty cans in. Without them, we would have been sunk.
10: And your landing? There were 5-foot waves, and you put us down at 90 miles an hour. The plane should have broken up.
1: With all due respect, Doctor, I don't think luck saved us.
7: I'll admit, it does seem like someone had his eyes on you.
11: Yes.
7: There's also a family here who's quite anxious to see you.
1: Send them in.
12: Susan, kids, am I ever glad to see you.
13: Oh, Jack, they sent a special plane for us. I'm so glad you're okay. Michelle, honey.
5: Mom.
14: Dad, we prayed for you.
15: Yeah, God, listen.
16: I saw a moose. It had two babies. They were so cute.
7: We have another special visitor.
17: Hello, travelers.
8: Agent Herman Christensen. Good to see you.
17: They told me you'd be hiding out here in the hospital. I gotta say, I can think of a couple warmer spots in the world to go for a swim.
6: What an incredible trip. God not only used our friends to bring the good news of his salvation to the Russians in Lavrentia, he also saved the missionaries from almost certain death in the Bering Sea. Kids, are you scared of something? Perhaps you know someone who is sick, or you're in the hospital yourself. Or maybe you're scared that something lives under your bed. Whatever it is that you fear, remember that God is bigger. He'll help us through whatever struggle we face. When we've given our hearts to Him, He is always with us and will never leave us. 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
1: The squirrel in our backyard is hiding acorns. Instead of eating them now, he's saving them to eat in the winter.
2: Hey, that's a pretty smart squirrel. What do you store up for later? Welcome to Keys for Kids. My name is Zach. I think squirrels are funny. They spend the day gathering and burying acorns. That way, when winter comes, they'll always have something to eat later. And while you don't usually need to store up food for the winter like squirrels do, you can store up other things like spiritual food. What I mean is, when you learn a scripture verse about God, you should do your best to remember it. That way, when tough times come, you'll remember how good God has been in your life, and that will make your faith stronger. Let's listen to our story for today. It's entitled, The Wise Squirrel. "Guess what Joseph is doing?" exclaimed Ellie as she burst into the kitchen. "He's burying acorns near the apple tree." "Who's Joseph?" asked Mom. "The new boy next door?" Ellie laughed. "No, Mom. Joseph is the squirrel who comes to our garden. But why would he bury acorns instead of eating them?" Ellie's brother Michael answered her question. "He's storing them away to eat in the winter." Mom nodded. "While the weather is good, squirrels collect acorns and hide them," she explained. "Then when winter comes and food is hard to find, they have their secret supply." "That sounds like Joseph in the Bible," said Michael. "God told him to collect grain for 7 years so that when a famine came, the people would have plenty to eat." "You're right," said Mom. "We can learn something from both Josephs."
3: "You mean we need to store up food in case there's a famine here?" asked Ellie.
2: Mom smiled. "I was thinking of a different kind of food, spiritual food. When difficult times come, we often realize we need God's help, but we don't always remember to use the good times to store up spiritual food that will help us trust and depend on Him when things get tough."
3: "How do we store up spiritual food?" asked Ellie.
2: "When things are going well for us, we should be faithful in learning more about Jesus and what He did to save us so we can grow in our relationship with Him," replied Mom. "Some of the ways we can do that is by reading the Bible, memorizing verses, meeting with other Christians, and hearing God's word explained by pastors and teachers."
3: "I get it," said Michael. "If we do those things to store up spiritual food, it will help us remember He's with us when hard times come."
2: "Right," said Mom. "For example, there have been times when I needed wise advice or encouragement, and a verse just popped into my head, one I learned when I was a little girl and hadn't even thought about for years. We can draw spiritual strength from all the things we've learned about Jesus, from God's word in the past, and know our future is safe in His hands." Well, how about you? Are things going well for you right now? Then use this time to thank Jesus and learn all you can about Him. But maybe things aren't going so well and you're dealing with difficulties in your life. Then remember that Jesus gave His life for you and promises to always be with you, and ask Him to comfort and encourage you. Remember that He helped Joseph in his time of trouble, and He'll do the same for you. Our key verse is Psalm 22:4.
1: "Our ancestors trusted in You, and You rescued them."
2: And our key thought for today, store up spiritual food.
4: Hey Zach, why did God make Earth?
2: Hi Cameron, do you like to make things? God likes to create, so He creates too. Proverbs 16:4 says, "The Lord has made all for Himself." In creating the earth, God is able to show His creativity and His glory and His goodness. And that's why God creates. Thanks for listening to Keys for Kids, and thanks for your great question. I'm Zach with listener-supported Keys for Kids.
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0: The other day, as I was having my devotions, I ran across an interesting Bible verse. Speaking of devotions, do you set aside a time each day for reading the Bible and praying to God? You know you should. You're really missing out on some tremendous blessings if you don't spend time together with the Lord. A few days ago, as I was reading in the New Testament, I came across a verse that's especially appropriate to our story. It's found in 1 Corinthians chapter 10, the 13th verse. It says, "There hath no temptation taken you, but such as is common to man. But God is faithful, who will not permit you to be tempted above that ye are able, but will, with the temptation, also make a way to escape, that ye may be able to bear it." That's a promise from God himself. He'll never allow us to be tempted beyond our limit. He even offers to help us win over our temptations. Now, that's something to think about. Well, when we last left our story, it was very clear that I was being tempted to keep the change left over from the purchase of the gang's binoculars.
1: Bill, keep the money for yourself.
2: Wouldn't be right.
1: You need that money more than anyone else in the gang.
2: Oh, no.
1: Throw away the receipts. Make up an excuse of some sort.
2: What if somebody finds out?
1: Nobody will find out.
2: What if they do?
1: They won't. How will they ever find out if you don't tell them? Look, if it will make you feel any better, keep only a part of the money. Give the rest back. You can say that's all the change there was. Just keep a couple of dollars.
2: They wouldn't know, would they?
1: Of course they would. You've got $4.72 in change. You keep $3 and give the rest back.
2: I sure could use $3.
1: Of course you could. Take the money. Take it. Quick.

0: Wow, you can almost see the edge of town with these binoculars.
1: Hurry up, Circus.
2: Yeah, don't you think it's about time for somebody else to have a turn?
3: Somebody like me. After all, it was my idea to get the binoculars.
4: Stop arguing, you guys. We'll all get a chance soon enough.
0: Here, your turn, little Jim. And be sure you put the strap around your neck so they don't fall off if you drop them.
5: Mm. Oh, boy. Look at all you can see with these binoculars,
2: little Jim. Pretty big word for someone your size.
5: But these cost an awful lot.
4: How much did they cost, Bill?
6: They were $15. Oh, almost forgot. Here's the change, $1.72.
4: I thought you had a total of $20.
6: Oh, yeah. They were more than 15. I forgot. One of the other models I looked at was 15, but these look better, so I got them.
4: Did you remember to get a receipt?
6: No, I forgot. I'm sorry.
4: Bill, I told you to remember.
6: Well, look, I'm sorry, Big Jim. What do you want me to do? Beg for your forgiveness?
4: Hey, what's gotten into you, Bill? I didn't mean to get you upset. It's just that it's always wise to get a receipt.
6: I'm sorry, too. I didn't mean to explode like that. I guess I'm still worried about not having any money for the carnival next week.
4: Bill, I know it sounds like a bunch of empty words, but I know everything will work out. You'll see.
0: Hey, why don't we make use of our new binoculars and look for more clues?
1: I'm for that.
5: Me too.
2: For starters, why don't we walk down the paved road into town, the one that the thief drove on?
4: What do you expect to find, Poetry? It's just a paved road.
2: I'm not sure. You never know, though. That's what makes me want to walk in it in the first place.
0: Well, what are we waiting for?
5: Yeah, let's go.
2: Just one favor, guys.
4: What's that, Poetry?
2: Let's please walk and not run.

0: Well, here we are. The end of the road. Nothing.
1: Don't be discouraged so easily, Dragonfly. Even professional detectives have failures. Lots of them.
2: Poetry's right. Besides, what kind of challenge would there be to this job if we always guessed everything right the first time?
3: Right now, I think I'm more in the mood for a glass of lemonade than any adventure.
4: I could go for some, too.
1: Me, too.
2: Tell you what, why don't we all head over to my house? I'll get my mom to fix us some ice cold lemonade. We can rest up a bit and then maybe head up to Old Man Paddler's place.
1: All the way up there?
2: Why not? We haven't seen him for a long time. Probably been at least 2 months.
3: Hey, maybe you'll have some ideas on how to find the thief.
2: Good idea, Circus. Mr. Paddler's been around here for a long time. There's not much he doesn't know.
1: I've got a better plan.
2: What's that?
1: Let's visit the sheriff. We can tell him a few of our ideas. Maybe he'll have some suggestions.
0: And maybe he won't appreciate our stepping into this case.
1: And maybe he will. Time means everything in a case like this. The longer we wait, the less likely we are to find the thief. Things have a way of blowing over. People forget. We've got to keep going at this, or we'll never solve it.
3: Poetry, you act like you're some kind of expert or something.
2: Will you guys quit arguing? Poetry and Dragonfly, you both have a point. But I think we ought to make a visit to the sheriff's office. The quicker we come up with more clues, the better. Maybe we can visit Mr. Paddler tomorrow. But first, it's lemonade and a short rest at my house.
5: Yeah, let's go!

0: Come on in.
1: Good afternoon, Sheriff.
0: Oh, afternoon, Big Jim. Boys.
2: Hey, Sheriff.
3: Hi, Sheriff.
0: What can I do for the Sugar Creek gang?
1: Actually, Sheriff, we were hoping we could do something for you.
0: Now, what do you mean by that?
1: Well, you see, the gang has been doing a little detective work lately.
0: Oh, really? On what?
1: You know, the thief that stole the Collins car.
0: Oh, that one. Hello, Bill. I didn't see you back there. You're acting awfully quiet.
4: Not much to say, I guess.
0: Yeah, we all get like that every now and then. How are you folks managing?
4: Fine so far.
0: Good, good. Glad to hear it.
4: Have you found out anything yet?
0: Very little. I've notified the local and the state police. So far, though, no leads.
1: Sheriff, we've been doing our own investigation.
0: You have you?
1: Tell them, Poetry.
5: Well, first we tried to make a few observations.
0: Such as?
5: Well, we decided that the thief, whoever he is, knows a little about mechanical things.
0: Yeah? Well, what makes you think so?
5: Well, two things. One, he was able to break into the Collins' car without a key, and there wasn't any broken glass nearby, so he couldn't have smashed any windows. He must have pried open the door somehow.
0: Mm-hmm. And your second reason?
5: Well, you tell him, Big Jim.
1: Well, to start the car without a key, he must have known how to hotwire the engine.
0: Yeah, you boys have done some good thinking. I don't mean to put you down in any way, but those are rather elementary observations.
5: Well, there's one more thing, Sheriff.
0: Oh, what's that?
5: The morning after you visited the Collinses, the gang and I searched the road to try and trace the tire tracks from the stolen car.
0: Mm-hmm.
5: And since it was so early in the morning, it wasn't too hard.
1: We've decided that the thief went into town, or at least he went through it.
0: You know, you boys have got some fine ideas. Almost wish you were a little older and more experienced. I could use some help around here.
6: Oh, we'd like to help right now, Sheriff. Not when we're grown up.
0: I appreciate that, little Jim. I appreciate all your fine work, but, boys, I'm going to have to ask you to leave this one up to the professionals. It's not like we're tracking down a missing animal or a piece of lost jewelry. This thief could be dangerous. He's obviously got plenty of nerve to walk up to a lit house and steal the car in the driveway. I'd, of course, welcome any ideas you might have, but I'm afraid you'll have to leave the actual legwork to me and my staff. I don't want anybody getting hurt, especially anybody in the Sugar Creek gang.
1: Thank you, Sheriff.
0: Sorry to disappoint you, boys, but that's how it has to be.

0: Hi, Bill.
1: Hi, Mom.
0: Bill, you look depressed again.
1: Oh, hi, Dad.
2: Hope you're still not worried about finding a job.
1: I don't know. It's just kind of a depressing day all around, I guess.
0: Well, we all have those once in a while. What'd you and the gang do today?
1: Not much.
2: That doesn't sound like the Sugar Creek gang to me.
1: Well, we did do a few things.
2: Like?
1: We visited the sheriff's office today.
2: You did?
1: See, the gang has begun their own investigation into this thing.
2: How did the sheriff take to that?
1: Not very well.
2: Yeah, I wouldn't think so.
1: Why? We got some good ideas.
2: Oh, I'm sure you do, but... Well, you know that old saying, too many cooks spoil the broth?
0: Bill, this whole thing could be very dangerous. It's just as well that you and the gang leave it in the sheriff's hands.
2: Bill, what do you say we help Mom with the dishes, and then you and I can set up the chessboard and have at it again?
1: I guess so. Nothing else to do.

It's been a spell since I've written you, Herman, so I figured I ought to get this here letter off to you. Been awful hot here in Sugar Creek lately, and it sort of makes you appreciate the winter a little more. Reckon I ought to close and head for bed. I'm pretty worn out. Guess they don't call me Old Man Paddler for nothing. Right soon, Herman, I'll be looking for your letter. Always, Paddler.

0: on us. Who's there? Turn the lamp on and... I've been robbed.
1: In my many memories of Sugar Creek, I can think of lots of fine people I know. People who were kind and generous and full of Christ's love. Old Man Paddler was that kind of man. To me and the gang, he was probably our best friend. Though he had plenty of money, Mr. Paddler lived in a simple cabin on the top of a hill. In fact, you couldn't reach it by car. You had to walk. He was fond of giving money to missionaries who were home on furlough. In fact, he enjoyed giving money to anybody who needed it. So naturally, he had a rather tidy sum hidden away in his cabin. But how would anybody who didn't know Mr. Paddler think he had money? Especially since he lived in such a simple cabin. Was it the same thief who stole our car? Well, there are lots of questions yet to be answered. And for those answers, you'll have to listen next time for The Sugar Creek Gang and the Thief in Town, a story based on characters by Paul Hutchins. Until then, the Lord bless, and I'll be praying for you.

0: One gift that God has given me, the love of books. The golden key that opens an enchanting door to worlds I never knew before. A world of imagination that carried me from pole to pole, within a twinkling eye and back again. 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

0: visit old Mrs. Glengarry. What does she know besides how to feed cats? I'm part of the gang. I'm really somebody. Yesterday at school, I know Tyke looked my way, even though he told me not to go near him. I'm one of the gang now. Nobody can run like me, and they know it. Nobody. Ah, so that's what they did to the phone booth. Glad I came over to see it. Wow, look at all the shattered glass. They took the phone right off the wall. Boy, Tyke really knows his business. And just think, I was a part of it. Me, Francis.
1: Hi, Francis.
0: Huh?
1: Oh. Did you come to see me?
0: Yeah, I did. That's why I came over here.
1: It's really a mess, isn't it?
0: What?
1: The telephone booth. Oh. Someone smashed it on Sunday night. We heard them and saw them running away. But we didn't see who it was. But I think I know.
0: You do?
1: Of course. But we know that I would never, never tell. I do not want trouble with... Shall we go into my house?
0: Yeah, that's a good idea.
1: Francis, this is my father.
2: How do you do, Francis?
0: Oh, fine, thanks.
2: Ram speaks very highly of you. He says that you are a very good friend to him.
0: He does? Oh, yes, sir. We're best of friends.
2: That is good. Ram needs a good friend. He has been lonely since we came here from India. It is most difficult for a little boy to make friends in a strange country.
0: Yeah, I'd bet I'd have a hard time in India, too.
1: But it is good when you have someone to talk to, like you, Francis.
0: Yeah, well, that's what friends are for.
2: Francis, Ram's mother and I must go to this school for a parent-teacher meeting. We will be gone from 7:30 until 8:30. Do you suppose your parents would allow you to stay with Ram and Tara while we are away?
0: Well, I'm sure they wouldn't care. They don't care when I'm over here, because they know where I am.
2: Tara is asleep, so she will be no bother. I will leave money, and the two of you can buy some fish and chips at the corner store.
0: Great, I love fish and chips. Ram's new game is super.
2: That is good. We will return as soon as the meeting is over, so you should be home at 9 o'clock.
1: We will be all right, Father.
2: I'm sure you will. But be careful, and do not do anything foolish.
0: Bang! Bang! I got all those soldiers over there!
1: No, you didn't. Your guns won't shoot that far.
0: Sure they will!
1: But you can't even see them over this sofa.
0: And I'll take care of that.
1: How?
0: We'll move the sofa so I can't see them.
1: No, we should not move the furniture.
0: Ah, we'll move it right back when we're through.
1: Well, all right.
0: Come on. There. Now I can see better. Bang, bang, got you now.
1: I am coming.

0: Boy, that was fun. It was nice of your father to let us get the fish and chips.
1: Only I wish we hadn't waited so long in the line. I don't like leaving Tara at home alone.
0: We weren't gone that long. Tara'll be okay. We're almost home, and you can see there's nothing wrong.
1: Yes, you are right. I should not have worried. We will go in and eat our fish and chips. Something is not right.
0: Yeah, something smells funny. Smoke. The house is on fire.
1: The sofa, I knew it. We pushed it too close to the fire.
0: Ram, what are we going to do?
1: We must call police and fire engine. My father says dial 999. You dial, I get Tara.
0: You can't go to your phone.
1: The phone booth. Use the phone booth.
0: Yeah, I'll go use the phone booth. The phone booth.
1: I cannot get to Tara's room.
0: Let's see if we can get through the window.
1: No, it is closed, and I see only smoke inside. We must do something. Did you call?
0: I can't call. The phone booth, remember?
1: Well, we must do something.
0: Ram, you see if you can find a neighbor. I'll run home and tell Mother, and I'll run fast. Mother! Mother, hurry! Ram's house is on fire. Dial 999. 999.
2: Francis, have you been smoking?
0: Ram's house. 75 Draper Street. Tara's upstairs in the bedroom.
2: Oh.
0: Hurry, call.
2: Oh.
0: 999.
2: Emergency. A fire at 75 Draper Street. Fire engine and ambulance. There's a child in the upstairs bedroom. They're on their way, Francis.
0: We must go help Ram. He's there by himself, and he's so little, he might get hurt.
2: The ladder. We'll get the ladder from the garage.
3: Mother? What is it? I heard some noise.
2: Oh, it's nothing, Wendy. Go back to bed.
3: But where are you going?
0: We have to go help Ram. His house is on fire.
3: Can I go, too?
2: No, Wendy, no. Go back to bed at once. Now, come, Francis. We must get the ladder. You take one end, and I'll take the other. Hurry now.

0: Mother, the neighbors are already helping. They turned the hose on the house.
1: Hurry up. Keep those hoses on. The ceiling will go in a minute.
2: Hey, anybody got belts or suspenders? We've got to tie these ladders together. The boy says the baby's in the front bedroom. Our ladders won't reach.
0: Ours will. Use this one.
2: Ah, good lad. Hey, let's get this ladder up. Hey, anybody get a hammer or a wet towel? We have to smash the window.
1: Yeah, here's one.
2: Good, let's have it. Up we go now. I'm in, but I can't see the bed. Where is it?
3: I'm coming. I will show you.
0: Hey, Ram, you can't go up there. Mother, he's gone up the ladder in the Taurus room. He's gone.
4: Oh, he's a brave boy, Francis. He really loves his little sister.
0: Look. There's the man, and he has Tara. They're coming down. They've got Tara.
2: Easy, easy. Take the little girl. Get her to some fresh air. Somebody take care of the boy. He fell on some glass and cut himself pretty badly.
4: Oh, we'll take care of him.
0: Ram, are you okay?
3: Tara, she alive?
4: Oh, we think so, dear. We hope so. The engine and ambulance are coming now. You just rest. That was a brave thing you did.
0: I'll say, you weren't even scared of the fire, were you?
3: I want to be sure that Tara is all right.
4: The ambulance is here now. Everything will be all right.
5: It's a wicked thing they did, smashing that phone booth. It may cost the kid her life. Whoever did it ought to be put in jail.
6: Well, I'll say, why, if I knew who it was, I'd take care of them personally myself.
0: I never thought anything like this would happen. See little Tara lying there on the ground and Ram so cut up. It was really my fault that the house caught on fire. If I hadn't moved that sofa, what will Ram's parents say when they come home?
6: Francis, you look after Ram. I think I see his mother and father coming. They'll need someone to explain what's happened. They put Tara into the ambulance and are just about to drive off. I need to assure them that everything is all right.
0: Ram, can you hear me? Ram!
3: Yes. I will be all right. As soon as I know that Tara is alive.
0: Ram, are you mad at me?
3: For what, Francis?
0: Well,
3: for moving the sofa, we both moved it, so it is as much my fault as it is yours.
0: No, not just the sofa. I mean, the phone.
3: Well, how could you phone when there was no phone? You ran to get your mother and you had a ladder which let us get Tara. I have nothing to be mad at you about. You did all you could. Thank you, Francis. Do they take Tara to the hospital?
0: Yes.
3: Then that is good. She will be all right.
0: My mom's with your parents. She made sure that your father got a ride to the hospital. I saw her helping him into the car. Your mother's coming over here soon. Ram?
3: Yes?
0: This isn't a good time to ask, but I have to know.
3: Know what?
0: You said a while ago that you think you know who smashed the phone booth.
3: Yes. And now I am not afraid to say because I have fear for other things, such as Tara.
0: Then you should be mad at whoever did it.
3: I am. Very mad.
0: Well?
3: Well, what?
0: Who are you mad at?
3: Spotty, Tyke, and Bunkers. It was dark, but I saw them and I heard them.
0: Is that all?
3: There were only three. I saw them as they ran away.
0: Ram,
3: What is it, Francis?
0: I think I should tell you.
6: Francis, you'd better let Ram's mother take care of him now. She's seen to it that his father got away all right, and she's coming right over. Ram, how do you feel?
3: I think I am much better and will really be better when I know that Tara is all right.
6: Oh, I'm sure she'll be all right, dear. I've told your father that once he knows that she's fine and that everything's going to be all right, you're all to come over to our house for a meal, no matter what time it is, day or night. Now, Francis, we must go. Ram's mother is coming to take care of you.
0: Ram, I just want you to know, that was a brave thing you did.
3: I did not know what I had done until Tara was safely outside. I guess I didn't know how much I loved my sister until she was in danger. But of course, you would do the same thing for your sister, would you not? Love is not bravery, it's just love.
6: Well, it was our ladder that did the trick, wasn't it, Francis?
7: Yeah, good thing we had a big one.
6: And a good thing you can run so fast. You really saved the day by coming to get me.
7: Funny how fast you can run when you're scared. I don't even remember my feet hitting the ground.
6: Well, young man, we've had a busy evening. We shouldn't have stayed to watch the firemen get the blaze under control. It's quite late now.
7: Yeah, and I'm tired.
6: Too tired to have some cocoa and a sandwich?
7: No, but I thought...
6: Oh, let's just say you've earned it. Come on in and wash up while I fix us something.

0: Mom?
1: Yes, Francis?
0: You invited Ram and his parents over for a meal.
1: That's right, I did. It's the least I could do. Now, their neighbors had already given them a place to stay, and I wanted to do something.
0: But won't Dad be mad? He doesn't like immigrants.
1: So let him be mad. This is my house as well as his. Even more, I think. I can invite anyone I like.
0: I'm glad you feel that way. So do I.
1: Ram was a very brave little boy, Francis. You ought to be very proud to have such a friend.
0: Yeah. Sometimes you don't even know what a friend you've got until something like this happens.
1: Francis, how did the fire start?
0: Well, we were playing soldiers with Ram's new game.
1: Yes?
0: And I needed to get to Ram's soldiers, so I told him we should move the sofa. We pushed it too close to the fireplace. While we were away buying fish and chips, the sofa caught fire.
1: I'm just glad you all got out.
0: Mom, do you think Tara'll be all right?
1: I don't know. Her heart was still beating. Pray God she'll be all right.
0: What does praying mean, Mom?
1: I'm not sure. I used to think it helped. Nothing seems to help anymore.

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2: Okay, Eugene, I finished the windows in the little theater, so tell the kids to keep their greasy little fingers out of there for a while. Now, I need to go back to the office and get some more supplies. Eugene, are you listening to me?
3: Huh? Oh, of course I am. To do otherwise would be impolite, would it not?
2: So,
3: what are we talking about?
2: Figures. What are these brochures? Are you planning another vacation already?
3: Oh, not at all. I'm perusing sites of isolation where I might explore disciplines for the inner spiritual life.
2: As soon as I asked, I knew it was a mistake. Hmm? You want to break that sentence down and translate it for me?
3: Which part?
2: The part after I ask you what all these brochures are.
3: Oh, well, how shall I put this? Recent events have brought to light my overall immaturity as a Christian.
2: Not to mention as a person.
3: And I hope to help remedy my rather stilted spiritual growth by immersing myself into the disciplines maintained by our Christian forefathers, to borrow the expression.
2: Okay, now we're getting somewhere. Now, what discipline are you talking about? Getting sent to your room without supper or what?
3: Not discipline, Mr. Walton. Disciplines.
2: Huh?
3: It comes from the same root word as disciple or learner. Disciplines, then, are the means by which we learn. In the case of Christian faith, they're the things we do to be better learners or followers of Jesus Christ.
2: Oh, I get it. You're talking about the basic stuff.
3: Mm-hmm.
2: Reading your Bible, praying, going to church, stuff like that.
3: Precisely.
2: Yeah.
3: But there's an entirely different realm of discipline which most contemporary believers don't practice.
2: You better give me some examples.
3: Very well. Fasting, mutual confession, the practice of silence, submitting to spiritual direction, solitude, to name a few. I'm currently considering the benefits of solitude, which is why I'm looking over these brochures. I want to embark on a spiritual retreat to learn more about the discipline of solitude.
2: Yeah. Eugene, you know, anytime you start talking like this, I get a little nervous. Exactly what kind of retreat do you mean?
3: Well, to be honest, Mr. Walton, I'm thinking of joining a monastery.
1: Now in the Adventures in Odyssey Club, Wyatt and Sophie take an Imagination Station adventure to meet some American patriots.
4: That's Ben Franklin. Wyatt, that's Ben Franklin.
5: I know.
1: But they find there's more to their hero stories than they remember from their history class.
4: Why were they fighting?
6: Mr. Franklin, would you like to tell her?
7: They were fighting over the letters I sent out.
6: Because of those letters, there are riots across half of Massachusetts.
1: Little known American history is revealed. Now in the Adventures in Odyssey Club.
2: A monastery? You want to become a monk?
3: Well, not all who go to monasteries become monks, Mr. Walton. However, anything is possible.
2: Oh, brother, I knew it. It's because of Katrina, isn't it?
3: I beg your pardon? What could you possibly know about Katrina?
2: Now, come on, Eugene. I've seen how you've been moping around here since you got back from your trip. I don't have to be a brain surgeon to figure out that things went wrong with you two. If things were right, you wouldn't stop talking about her.
3: What exactly are you trying to say, Mr. Walton?
2: I'm saying that you shouldn't go making big decisions like joining a monastery while you're in a muddled frame of mind. That's what.
3: I protest, Mr. Walton. I am not muddled. In fact, things couldn't be more clear to me. Clearer.
2: Yeah, well, that's what you always say before you do something ridiculous.
3: What? Mr. Walton,
2: just stop and imagine it for a minute. You, Eugene Meltzner, in a monastery.
3: With all due respect, I have imagined it. Nonetheless, I intend to visit the Oak Hills Monastery and Retreat Center this very day.
2: Never heard of it.
3: It's approximately an hour from here, in the hills on the other side of Mapleton. I wish to talk to the brothers there about their life.
2: You're going to look silly in one of those haircuts. And the robes won't flatter your figure either.
3: Well, now you're just teasing me.
2: I just want you to be careful, Eugene.
3: I appreciate your concern, Mr. Walton, but don't be alarmed. I won't make any rash decisions. If nothing else, the discipline of solitude will do me good. Just watch and see.
8: So anyway, by connecting the main drive to the video display unit, we're able to integrate the visual programming with the computer's programming.
9: Oh, that's amazing, Jason.
8: Yeah, we kind of thought so.
9: You and Eugene have made some wonderful innovations here.
8: Well, we just built on your foundation, Dad.
9: Oh, you did more than that. I'm looking forward to tinkering around here again, if I get the time.
8: You've been going nonstop since you got back.
9: Well, I'm having lunch with my old Sunday school class to talk about my time in the Middle East, and then Tom asked me to show some slides to the city's ladies' auxiliary this afternoon, followed by a meeting with the city council. Oh, and this evening I'm supposed to help promote the Universal Missions Foundation to a group of church leaders from around town.
8: So, when are you going to have time to make your decision? You know, the board is still waiting for your answer.
9: Yes, I know. But I just got back to Odyssey. It's hard to seriously consider leaving so soon.
8: Dad, I'm surprised you're considering it at all. Traveling around the world, playing troubleshooter from mission to mission, it's a lot of hard work, particularly when you consider the time you've already been away.
9: Jason, are you trying to talk me out of it?
8: I'm just wondering what you think you'll do.
9: Well, I wish I could tell you. I want to make it a matter of extensive prayer. I don't dare accept without knowing for certain that it's what God wants me to do.
8: Uh-huh. And just when do you expect to do all this extensive praying?
9: Well, I'll probably... Is it really 11? Listen, I have to go, Jason. I promised Emma Douglas I'd stop by on my way to the luncheon. I'll see you, Jason.
8: Yeah. See you, Dad.
9: Bye-bye, Bernard.
2: Yeah, oh, Whit, I wanted to talk to you about... Goodbye, Whit. Has he stopped running since he got back?
8: No. I sure wish he would. I don't like the way he's pushing himself. I gotta persuade him to just take some time off.
2: Well, that won't help me much. I need to talk to him for a minute. About Eugene.
8: About Eugene? Something wrong?
2: I'm not sure. Did you know he wants to join a monastery?
8: What?
5: So you see, every monastic order has its own rules and approaches to the spiritual life. Here, we emphasize simplicity, devotion to God, shared work, and substantial time spent in worship and contemplation.
10: It sounds ideal.
5: Perhaps it does, but it isn't easy. Hmm? It can be a difficult adjustment for those who aren't really ready for it.
10: Well, how do you know if you're ready?
5: Well, we have a rather stringent process that candidates go through before we can accept them.
10: Well, for example?
5: I'm sorry, Eugene, but that information is for bona fide candidates, not merely the curious.
10: Hypothetically speaking, what if I want to be a candidate to join your order?
5: Do you?
10: Well,
5: It's not a decision to be made lightly, nor on impulse. Why don't you spend the day observing, praying, and meditating upon God? And let me know what you think this evening.
10: Very well. I'll have to phone Mr. Whitaker and let him know.
5: John Whitaker?
10: Yes.
5: From Odyssey?
10: The very one. I'm an employee of his at Wits End.
5: That's interesting. Then there's someone here that you know.
10: There is?
5: For a small donation, we allow visitors to use our guest cabins. Here we go.
10: But I can't imagine who would be here whom I know.
5: He comes here a lot. In fact, we're thinking of naming this cabin after him.
10: But who is it?
11: Hello, Brother James.
10: Well, hi, Eugene. Mr. Allen.
11: That's beautiful, isn't it?
10: Yes, it is. But I had no idea you came here, or so frequently.
11: I don't think I ever mentioned it.
10: But why didn't you? If I'd known, I might have come here, too.
11: Maybe that's one reason I didn't.
10: Oh, yeah.
11: This is my getaway place, to meet God, to pray, to put all of Odyssey's distractions behind me.
10: I'm thinking of joining this monastery.
11: Really?
10: Mm-hmm.
11: Well, this would be a wonderful place to stay indefinitely.
10: Why don't you?
11: Oh, it's good for temporary escape, but it takes a clear calling to join permanently. Has God called you to come here?
10: Not exactly.
11: Ah, you're here because of Katrina.
10: Mr. Allen, Katrina has nothing to do with... Well, almost nothing to... What I'm saying is that while losing Katrina has been difficult, it has helped me to put Christ back at the center of my life, and my desire is to keep him there. I resent the implication that I'm running away from a romantic problem with a beautiful
11: Eugene,
10: woman.
11: Eugene, I didn't say you were running away. There's nothing wrong with retreating at times. This monastery is where I escaped to pray when we were dealing with Dr. Blackguard. The silence and the solitude helped me to understand what to do. I couldn't hear God in the clamor and chaos of Odyssey then. I had to get away.
10: Yes, thank you. That's what I meant to say. I've come here to enjoy the solitude, to find some peace.
11: Well, I don't know that solitude always brings peace. Sometimes it produces just the opposite, inner turmoil and struggle.
10: Well, I don't understand. I thought the purpose of solitude was to get rid of distractions so we could meet God and feel His peace.
11: Check your Bible and church history, Eugene. Jesus went into the desert alone and fasted for 40 days. He had very little peace.
10: That's where he was tempted by Satan.
11: It was also where he affirmed exactly who he was and why he came to earth. You see, solitude, when it's done for the right reasons, sometimes brings us face to face with our strengths and our weaknesses. It's not always a source of peace and comfort, though that might come later, just like it did with Jesus and a lot of other people in the Bible.
10: I guess I hadn't thought of that.
11: Once we strip away all the activity and busyness that help maintain our disguises, then God can deal with us as we really are. It isn't always pleasant. In fact, it's been downright tough for me at times.
10: Amazing.
11: Are you ready, Eugene? Are you willing to sit still and be quiet long enough to let God speak to you?
10: Of course I am. Well, I mean, I believe so.
11: Oh, that's all right. I'm not always sure either.
10: Really?
11: Considering how much effort we put into blocking God out with all our noise, it's no surprise that we have to work that much harder to meet Him in silence. Well, it was nice seeing you.
10: Are you leaving?
11: No, but I didn't come all this way to talk with you, if you know what I mean.
10: Oh, right. Enjoy your solitude, Mr. Allen.
11: Thanks. Oh, Eugene, don't be discouraged.
10: Discouraged? By what?
11: Thoughts you can't seem to control, talking to yourself, things like that. Silence and solitude can be hard to get used to. See ya.
10: Surely you jest. I pride myself on a disciplined mind. And talking to myself is something I rarely do, if ever. Indeed. Mr. Allen.
11: Hi, Eugene. So, how long did it take?
10: How long did it take?
11: Before you stopped talking to yourself and got enough control over your thoughts to be able to pray.
10: Now, Mr. Allen, really?
11: Most of the day, huh?
10: Approximately 4 hours, yes.
11: Like I said, solitude can be hard to get used to.
10: Mm-hmm.
11: Are you going back to Odyssey now?
10: Well, after all that effort, I'd hoped Brother James would let me stay the night.
11: Good for you. I'm sure he will. You should ask him to put you in my cabin. I have to leave now.
10: Oh, I'd hoped we could discuss spiritual discipline some more.
11: We can talk in Odyssey. Or you should ask Brother James. He knows a lot more than I do.
10: Well, perhaps I will. And thank you, Mr. Allen.
11: You're welcome. For what?
10: For once again being such a good and helpful soulmate.
11: Oh, my pleasure, Eugene. Have a good night.
10: Yes, and you as well. What a night. Thank you, dear Father, for the wonder of your creation. Oh, and I'm not just saying that to be nice, either. Someone there? It doesn't matter.
12: Mind if I join you?
10: What? Katrina!
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1: 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We always love hearing from you.
10: Katrina, what are you... I mean, why are you here?
12: I was in the area and thought I'd drop in.
10: In the area? But
12: hey,
10: how...
12: Hey, Eugene, Eugene. It's a joke.
10: Oh, of course.
12: So, do you like it here?
10: Here? You mean the monastery? Actually, yes, I do. But how did you find me? Did Bernard tell you? He was the only one who knew.
12: Are you here because of me? This is my fault, isn't it?
10: No.
12: I feel terrible about what happened between us, Eugene. I have to admit that even while I accused you of being immature, I was also being immature. Things never should have gotten so complicated.
10: I agree. But it's not a point of blame, Katrina. I realized from the experience that you were right. I truly need more time to grow in my faith. I believe this is a good place in which to do it.
12: You're so sweet, Eugene. I appreciate you so very much. Your heart, your spirit. I love you. I hope you know that.
10: I know. I know, Katrina. And I love you, too. Katrina? Oh, now, wait a minute. A dream? She was a dream?
14: Bernard, what are you doing here so late?
2: Hi, Whit. Jason asked me to paint the windowsills in your office, and I thought I'd pick some coffee to take up with me.
14: You're doing your painting at night now?
2: Sure, when the job's at wit's end. It's best to get it done when the kids aren't around to mess things up. Well, what are you doing here?
14: Oh, I was just on my way home from a church meeting. I thought I'd stop in to get some paperwork taken care of.
2: Paperwork?
14: Yeah, Missions Magazine asked me to write an article about my archaeological work there in the Middle East.
2: I don't want to be disrespectful, Whit, but has it ever occurred to you to say no to some of these requests?
14: No.
2: Well, that's good for practice, but you might want to take the question mark off the end of it. An affirmative no.
14: No.
2: That's better. You've been running nonstop ever since you got back. It's no wonder you look so tired.
14: I look tired?
2: Well, those bags under your eyes aren't for your wallet and keys, Whit. And it's none of my business, but I think you should slow down. How are you going to make up your mind otherwise?
14: Well, what are you talking about, Bernard?
2: You don't have to be coy with me, Whit. I heard about that offer from the board. They want you to go back out on the road for them. That's got to be a hard decision.
14: Well, yes, it sure is. I just keep turning it over and over in my mind.
2: And?
14: And, well, I'm beginning to think that I should go. The board needs

0: Why don't you take the day off tomorrow and go somewhere and think?
1: Hmm.
0: Tell them I said you could. In fact, I have a brochure here for the perfect place.
1: Oh, let's see. Oh, the Oak Hills Monastery and Retreat Center. Yes, I've heard of it, but I've never found time to go.
0: Go tomorrow, Whit. Give yourself a break to think and pray, all right?
1: All right, I will, Bernard. Thanks.
0: Good. Now, if you don't mind, you better get out of here so I can get that painting done. You're paying me by the hour, you know.
1: Oh, am I? Well, in that case, good night, Bernard.
0: Night, Whit. Jason, are you still back there?
2: Uh-huh. I'm right here.
0: Well, you think that did the trick?
2: I hope so. Hey, thanks. I was hoping he'd pay attention to you.
0: Oh, yeah. It's all in the delivery. I thought sending him to the monastery was a nice touch. Good idea.
2: Thanks.
0: You really think your dad'll be able to set Eugene straight?
2: Beats me. Hey, maybe Eugene'll set my dad straight.
0: Yeah.
2: Either way, I can't help but believe that something good'll come out of it.
3: It's morning already.
4: Why should you care? You're only a dream. A very real dream, I'll admit, but a dream nonetheless.
3: What are you going to do now?
4: Partake of some breakfast.
3: Eugene, I mean now in the general sense. Oh, you're always so didactic.
4: Oh, and you're not?
3: And precisely what do you mean by that?
4: I mean, I miss you, Katrina, and I must candidly admit that I resent the complexities of our relationship. We should have simply fallen in love and proceeded with marriage. Other couples do it all the time. Why couldn't we?
3: Perhaps because we're not like other couples. I want our future to be in God's hands, Eugene. If we're to marry, it must be in His time, not ours.
4: Of course. Coming to this monastery has given me time to think about that. Katrina, I want what's best for you. If I'm not the one, then I will hesitantly but peacefully accept that fact. I mean it sincerely in my heart.
5: Eugene?
4: Brother James, good morning.
5: Good morning, Eugene. I'm your wake-up call for breakfast. Did you sleep out here or in your cabin?
4: In my cabin. I woke early and strolled out here. I must have fallen asleep again. How strange.
5: Which part?
4: I had the most vivid dreams that I must confess seemed to come from a very deep part of my heart.
5: You
4: say that knowingly.
5: Yes, intense times of solitude will not only allow God to work things out in our minds, but also in our dreams.
4: Really?
5: I'm a little surprised that it happened so quickly for you.
4: Hmm?
5: Often it takes days for people to get beyond all the mental clutter so God can get down to some real cleansing.
4: Cleansing? An interesting choice of word.
5: It's God getting the rubbish out so we can work in a more pure environment. By rubbish, I'm talking about wounds we're keeping open, mm-hmm. or bad thoughts we keep entertaining, or unreconciled relationships we're trying to sort out.
4: That's the one.
5: So you came to us because of a relationship?
4: Yes. I can admit now that I did. Brother James, it's childish, I know.
5: Oh, no, not at all. A lot of people come to visit for that reason, but none of them stay. You spent a day and a night with us, Eugene. Do you want to stay?
4: Well, for another day, yes, but not permanently. I have a feeling that my calling is elsewhere, Brother James. I don't know what it is or where it'll lead me, but I don't think it's here.
5: That's a first step then, Eugene. My brothers and I can now pray with you that God will reveal it to you in His time.
4: Yes, in His time. What a day. Thank you, dear Father, for the wonder of your creation. And I'm not saying that just to be nice either. Why does it feel like I've done this before? Somebody there? Oh, well, it doesn't matter.
1: Mind if I join you?
4: What? Mr. Whittaker?
1: Oh, hi, Eugene.
4: Now, wait a minute. This is a dream, isn't it? You're not really here.
1: What?
4: It's perfectly acceptable if you're not. I mean, I'm willing to discuss whatever it is we must work out in my subconscious.
1: Eugene, I think you and your subconscious have been lying in the sun too long. It's me, Whit, live and in person, honest. Now, do we need to work something out?

0: Well, please, sit down.
1: Oh, thank you. Well, that's a nice spot you found.
0: Mm-hmm.
1: So, what's this all about?
0: If you're a dream, then I assume you're here so we can discuss my unresolved feelings about the possibility of your leaving us to go on the mission tour.
1: Well, I came up here to be alone and to pray, but we can talk about the mission tour, even if I'm not a dream. What are your unresolved feelings?
0: Only that I would hate to see you go, Mr. Whittaker. My time in Odyssey without you was mostly miserable. I can see now that it was redeemed only by my acceptance of Christ into my heart. But now that I am a Christian, I would love to have time to be mentored by you in the faith. In so many ways, you're my spiritual father. And I'd be at a loss if you took the position the board offered to you.
1: Well, thank you, Eugene. I really appreciate your honesty. And Lord willing, I would love to be a part of your Christian growth. You know, we could start right here. By praying together.
0: We've never prayed together, have we?
1: No. Somehow we just haven't had the time. But it would mean a lot to me if we could. Now.
0: It would mean a lot to me as well. In fact, it's something I've been dreaming about for a long, long time.

0: As we heard in today's episode, there are spiritual disciplines like silence, solitude, and meditation that have been practiced by Christians since the time of Jesus. We would do well to learn from their examples and commit ourselves to time away from our busy lives so we can get to know God in quiet prayer and the simple study of His Word. You know, Eugene said that silence and solitude were only a couple of the spiritual disciplines. Do you know any of the others? If you do, write and tell me about it. I'd love to hear from you. Our address is Adventures in Odyssey, Colorado Springs, Colorado, 80995. 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And I'm Chris, hoping you'll join us again next time for more Adventures in Odyssey.
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2: From its radio studios in Chicago, the Moody Bible Institute greets its friends everywhere with Chapter 6 in the transcribed story of John Huss, Gentle Zealot.

0: Yes, Stephen, my boy, Jan Wycliffe would have been proud of us. Come on, not so gloomy. Cheer up.
1: Maybe a little gloom might be in better order than laughing, Jerome.
0: And why?
1: Because I shall see that Huebner in my dreams, glaring across the table.
0: Well, I have to admit, he is an ugly dog, all right.
1: He's on the other side of the table. That's what's bad. He's against us.
0: And we're against him. I like it better that way.
1: He'll use what happened today against us. And I'm afraid. Afraid we'll live to see the day when all of us will regret we fought for Jan Wycliffe. And that's why I'm gloomy, Magister Jerome.
2: When the Archbishop of Prague jovially told John Huss that his fellow clergyman, Protiva, had more friends than almost anybody else in Prague, he was unfortunately right. This beetle-browed, swarthy priest does have an assortment of friends. A strange and curious assortment, yes, but one that includes even the priests of Rochnak. Priests who have recently had their money-making miracle scheme exposed by John Huss. It's one of these men that the friendly Protiva is visiting today. In the monastery at Vilshnak, Protiva lounges in a great chair, rests his head against the thick tapestry, and smacking his lips over a cool glass of wine, says,
3: Such wine I've not tasted since I was in Rome last, Brother Michael.
4: Send each drop down your throat with a blessing, Brother Protiva. It's our last bottle but three.
3: A shame. Such good wine should be enjoyed always. Yeah.
4: But it's expensive. While we had the coin at Vilshnak, we treated ourselves to a few...
3: Necessary luxuries. Yes.
4: Necessary luxuries. We expected the waterfall of coin to continue to shower us. Then suddenly, the stream dried up.
3: Or did someone dam it at its source? Someone named...
4: Jan Hus. He was the one who drove the faithful from our altar.
3: A busybody.
4: Worse than that. He is a thief. Stealing honest priests living.
3: Yes, Brother Michael. I dare say the feeling here at Vilshnak runs high about Magister Jan Hus.
4: If the city of Prague were to catch fire tomorrow, there isn't a man in Vilshnak would stretch out a hand to rescue him.
3: How about stretching it out to push him in? You may be interested, then, in a little, shall we say, conflagration, which I believe I could push Magister Hus straight into. Huh?
4: Well, of course, Brother Protiva, that was a mere figure of speech. This is the kind of kindling to which I refer.
3: Tell me this. Could there be any heresy worse than that of Jan Wycliffe?
4: And Jan Hus spoke out in favor of him.
3: It is no secret. He spoke in front of the university faculty. And I say, that's the next worst thing to heresy itself. You agree, Brother Michael?
4: As bad as heresy itself.
3: And from the same man who has made such mountains out of mere trifles in the life of our revered clergy. A moment of overindulgence in wine, a bit of recklessness at the gambling table, an indiscretion here there with a noble's wife.
4: What is that? He has sinned 10 times more.
3: And if he is right and honest, as he claims, he would want it pointed out.
4: You think so, Brother Protiva?
3: How else? Has he not often said that the people must know the truth about the clergy?
4: He has at that.
3: The people must know what heresy lurks in their midst. Am I right?
4: You have thought it through quite well, my brother, but how will we tell them? preach it from the pulpit as he has?
3: I will tell the people in a far more effective way.
4: Notice on the cathedral door?
3: Child sport, my dear Michael. No. I'll go in person to the one man who should know first.
4: Surely you don't mean...
3: Surely
4: you.
3: I would. As soon as I am able, I'm going to the Archbishop of Prague and tell him of Jan Hus's blatant, flagrant protection of heretical doctrines. Tell him that something must be done to silence this man.
2: Meanwhile, John Huss, in his quiet, gentle way, continues to preach the truth every day from the pulpit of the Bethlehem Chapel.
5: My children, you remember the story of the money changers in the temple, how they had set up their tables and were counting out money and selling their wares within the very church itself, making a profit and pocketing it and turning the house of God into a marketplace for material gain. My children, I tell you that today there are money changers in the temple, in the churches of Prague. And it will not be, it cannot be, very long before God will drive out these greedy, irreverent men of Vilschnack who buy and sell your very faith.
2: Meanwhile, over a period of months, the friendly Protiva has been very, very friendly indeed, making sure that he contacts most of his clergy friends in Prague, seeking them out in the marketplace if he has to, and telling him that there was a...
3: It is indeed distressing, brother, and a little shocking. Because, after all, the same Jan Hus was the one...
6: Was the one that told 1,000 people at one sitting that I had been drunk the night before. Stop his mouth by all means. I will do anything I can to help.
3: I knew you'd feel that way about a man who had so openly supported the condemned heretic of Oxford. If you will, brother, your name on this piece of parchment. Drinking hour, my friends. But sign this, and you'll have something to drink to. It's all signatures, my good brothers. It will be the most important piece of parchment in all Prague.
6: Fine, but what is it?
3: A petition to the Archbishop.
6: What?
3: A petition to silence heresy in Prague.
6: Heresy? Who is the heretic?
3: You know who the heretic is. The preacher at Bethlehem Chapel.
2: When Protiva lay the parchment on the table in front of Archbishop Jibinek, it curled back, almost as if it were alive. It seemed reluctant to leave him, its originator and creator. But he pushed it back across the table and sat down comfortably in a great armchair across from the Archbishop.
7: Oh, make yourself comfortable, Protiva. Welcome. Here, have a chicken leg. There you go. She's a tender one. What is this?
3: I bring this to you as a delegate, Jibinek.
7: Huh? What on earth?
3: I've been delegated by the clergy of Prague.
7: I don't understand. Keep quiet a minute so I can read this.
3: A matter that's been on the hearts of many a Prague clergyman. So they compiled all the facts.
7: Well, you keep quiet. How do you expect me to read? Here, have a leg, I said. That'll keep you quiet.
3: Ah, very gracious of you. Such a tender word.
7: What's this? Guilty of the rankest and most outspoken heresy. We have no heresy in Bohemia. What is this trash?
3: Oh, no trash, Tobanek. The outspoken plain truth.
7: I wrote the Pope just last month. Told him there was no heresy in the whole country.
3: That was last month.
7: What's the heresy?
3: Not what. Who?
7: All right, who?
3: If the Archbishop will read on.
7: Jan Hus.
3: I'm afraid so.
7: Preacher at the Bethlehem Chapel.
3: Heresy knows no rank.
7: That his heresy is...
3: All there in writing. It happened in an obscure debate at the university. A debate which may have escaped the Archbishop's attention.
7: An obscure debate. Then who broadcast the report?
3: You have conscientious men in your ranks, sir. They ferret out the very trace of heresy.
7: In defense of Jan Wycliffe.
3: Shocking, I know.
7: Shocking and more. Was Hus the only man who spoke out?
3: Well, therefore, others.
7: What are their names?
3: Oh, it didn't seem necessary to us.
7: Why not? A heretic is a heretic. Get one, get them all.
3: Perhaps then we can supply the names with a little time.
7: Quiet, quiet. Let me read this shameful document. This is a crime.
3: Half a hundred clergymen agree it.
7: Half a hundred clergymen have committed that crime.
3: Oh, no. Only the few who hold a heretic.
7: I'm not talking about heresy. I'm talking about the crime of tattling and forming snooping.
3: Duty and informing are not the same.
7: Not fox an old military man, would you?
3: The Archbishop misunderstands.
7: Every single man on this list hates Jan Hus.
3: They hate heretical doctrine, your reverence.
7: They hate having their laziness and greediness held up to a mirror. Take your parchment. There.
3: Perhaps the Pope will be more interested.
7: Don't waste your time. Protiva, you were my friend, I thought. But Jan Hus is my friend, too. He's never failed me. Hasn't crossed me ever. I won't fail him. Take this parchment and get out! Get out, pray!
2: Two years have passed since the miscalculation on the part of the friendly Protiva. Confident in his friendship with the Archbishop, John Hus is still preaching his pithy, to-the-point sermons from the pulpit of the biggest church in the whole city. But the laziness torments him still, and often the only place he has to find peace and solace from his despair over conditions is with the lovely Queen Sophia, who, with her quiet voice, soothes him, as she does tonight. Resting in her canopied chair, John Hus pacing nervously in front of her.
8: So you see, Magister Hus, Prague is only a small blemish in God's sight. Think of the whole church, the confusion over our spiritual leaders. There is something to weep about.
9: I can do something about Prague, whether there be two bad popes quarreling for power or three as there are now. Can I help that?
8: Yes.
9: How?
8: One of them has to be recognized. Bohemia has to choose.
9: The king's decision.
8: Poor dear, poor Wenzel. He can't even make up his mind which gun to take hunting. No, Jan, it's not his decision.
9: Whose, then?
8: Yours.
9: Mine?
8: There's to be a debate.
9: I'm to join it?
8: He's going to ask you very soon. And you must argue as conscience says for what pope you'll choose.
9: Could I do other?
8: And you'll find out quick enough who is debating on the opposite side.
2: And so we conclude Chapter 6 in the transcribed story of John Hus, Gentle Zealot. This is another in the series of Stories of Great Christians, which come to you from the radio studios of the Moody Bible Institute in Chicago.
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1: Hey, I'm a goldfish, and I'm Uncle Bob's guest today.
2: Gifford, is that you?
1: You've got it, yes.
2: Well, Gifford the goatfish, welcome to Nature Corner.
1: Much thanks, my American friend.
2: Are you a freshwater or saltwater fish, Gif?
1: Saltwater.
2: Okay, you live in the ocean then?
1: Yes, the Mediterranean Sea.
2: Neat. So such countries as Spain, Italy, and Turkey are located on the beautiful Mediterranean.
1: And so are the countries of Syria, Lebanon, Israel, Egypt, Libya, and Algeria.
2: Wow, you've just given the kids and me a good geography lesson of the Mediterranean countries. Thank you, Gifford.
1: You're welcome, Uncle Bob.
2: See, the kids want to know what you look like.
1: I'm a normal-looking fish with slightly larger eyes. I'm a foot long and a goldish-brown skin.
2: Beautiful. You have three pretty yellow stripes along either side.
1: Thanks. I think the Nestor designer did a neat job on me.
2: What are those two little things that look like toothpicks hanging from under your chin?
1: Those are my barbells, Uncle Bob. That's how I got my name.
2: You mean goatfish?
1: Yeah.
2: Oh, sure, I get it, Gifford. Those little barbels look like the beard of a goat, right?
1: That's right.
2: What are these barbels for?
1: The intelligent creator God engineered them to help me catch my food.
2: Really? Well, how does that work, Gifford?
1: The Lord God put millions of tiny, super-sensitive receptor nerve cells in each barbell.
2: And you can feel with them?
1: Yes, and I can smell with them, too.
2: Neat old Gifford goatfish.
1: I swim in shallow waters around the coral reefs, Uncle Bob, and I drag my two barbells on the sandy bottom.
2: I get it. Any little critter, like a sea worm or a shrimp hiding under the sand, is going to be detected.
1: Right, because I can smell him and feel him.
2: Then dinner is served.
1: Nothing like fresh seafood. It's good for my cholesterol, Uncle Bob.
2: Good one, Gifford.
1: Thank you. But sometimes, little tiny sea worms try to eat me.
2: Well, how does that happen?
1: They're parasites.
2: Oh, they live off other creatures.
1: These tiny worms sneak up on me from behind and attach themselves to my skin so very quietly. And then they burrow inside, and they slowly eat enough of me until I die.
2: Uh-oh, Spaghetti-O. Isn't there something you can do?
1: Yes. Swim over to the nearest cleaning station.
2: The kids and I don't understand.
1: When I get the itching, I know a tiny parasite has burrowed under my skin, Uncle Bob. That's the signal to swim over to the friendly angelfish's medical laboratory.
2: The angelfish have a medical lab?
1: Just another name for the cleaning station.
2: Oh, I see. They clean you, huh, Gifford?
1: Oh, yes.
2: How do they understand that you want help? Do you make an underwater sound? Do you talk to them?
1: No, I just blush bright red.
2: Run that one past me again.
1: I turn bright red. Didn't you know a goatfish can change color?
2: No. So your turning bright red is a signal to the angelfish.
1: Yeah, it's a signal that the angelfish understand.
2: Wow.
1: No words have to be spoken. See, the intelligent creator God put that knowledge in their brains.
2: When they see you, who are normally a goldish brown color, suddenly turn bright red, that's like saying, "Hey, angelfish, I've got an itch. Check me out for parasites."
1: That's right, Uncle Bob. They fully understand that.
2: Neato. What a designer. You see, a boy wants to know why the angelfish are so eager to help you.
1: Good one. By digging out that little worm in my skin with their powerful mouths, they are rewarded.
2: Oh, they get to eat the worms.
1: You catch on fast.
2: So, Gif, you go to them and your bright red color says, "Hey, you dig out this worm and you'll get a good dinner."
1: That's the whole idea of it, Uncle Bob. It's one of the ways Christ the wise creator designed ocean creatures to take care of one another.
2: Oh, isn't that neato?
1: I think so. It's proof of intelligence.
2: Yes, and intelligence has to come from intelligence.
1: That's who the Lord Jesus Christ is, Uncle Bob.
2: Exactly. That's what the Creator's book says in Colossians chapter 1.
1: A goatfish's ability to change color has made my relatives very popular for nearly 2,000 years.
2: In what way, Gifford?
1: Well, the ancient Roman people used to send their fishermen out into the Mediterranean to catch hundreds of us goatfish, and then release us in special saltwater ponds near their palaces.
2: Why'd they do this?
1: They knew goatfish turned bright colors when they got scared, so they used us for entertainment at their banquets.
2: Explain what you mean.
1: Well, the rich people would send their slaves out to the shallow pond where the goatfish could easily be caught with nets, see? The slave would then put the scared goatfish in a glass bowl and carry it into the banquet table for the guests to watch.
2: Oh, to watch the goatfish turn colors.
1: Yes, it would turn bright red because it was scared, see? And then it would turn orange and gold and light yellow.
2: Wow, so the banquet guests were really entertained by your act.
1: You've got it. Goatfish were so valuable in the days of the early Roman Empire that one goatfish was worth the same amount of money as a human slave.
2: You were that important?
1: That's what the ancient Romans thought.
2: Amazing. Gifford Goatfish, one quickie before you swim away.
1: Go!
2: A girl wants to know how you're able to change colors.
1: The Son of God, my maker, put several hundred pigment glands in my body.
2: Oh. Pigment changes the color of the skin, right?
1: Yeah. When I become frightened, you see, my brain sends a signal to a red pigment gland that releases the red color into my skin cells.
2: And all of those cells become red.
1: And just like that.
2: Neato. Hey, thanks so much for sharing with us today, Gif. The kids and I have really learned a lot.
1: You're welcome, Uncle Bob. Glad to do it. Anything to make my intelligent creator, the Lord Jesus Christ, look good. Remember him while you're young, kids, right? Take it from me, Gifford the Goatfish.

0: Hello. Two Bible books were written to me.
1: To you?
0: Yes. Do you know who I am?
1: Old or New Testament?
0: New.
1: Are you Timothy?
0: Right on, Tim.
1: Hey, neat. We have the same name.
0: Do you know what our name means?
1: No.
0: Tim is a Greek word pronounced Time. It means honoring.
1: Oh, neat. Honoring what?
0: Well, Tim, your full name is really Timothy, just like mine.
1: Right.
0: My dad was a Greek. He named me Timotheus. The last part of my name, Theos, is the way Greeks say God.
1: Oh, okay, I get it. Our names really mean honoring God.
0: Right on.
1: Oh, I have quite a name to live up to.
0: I felt the same way as I was growing up, Tim.
1: Tell me about yourself, Timothy.
0: Well, I was born in Lystra.
1: Where's Lystra?
0: Lystra is in the middle of the country of Turkey.
1: Oh, okay, I know where that is. I found Turkey on my globe before.
0: Good for you.
1: Timothy, your name means honoring God. Would you tell the kids and me how you got saved?
0: Sure. When I was a boy about your age, two preachers named Paul and Barnabas came to Lystra.
1: You mean the Apostle Paul?
0: You've got it.
1: Oh, they told you about Jesus Christ?
0: They sure did, Tim. At first, my grandmother and then my mother trusted Jesus Christ. Then they told me about him, and I did.
1: Hey, that's just like 2 Timothy 1:5, one of my memory verses.
0: But tell me it.
1: I have been reminded of your sincere faith, which first lived in your grandmother Lois and in your mother Eunice. And I am persuaded now lives in you also.
0: That's right. Paul wrote that to me in his second letter.
1: Whatever happened to your dad?
0: I don't believe he was ever saved, Tim.
1: I'm sorry. You said two Bible books were written to you.
0: Yes.
1: Why, Timothy?
0: They were pastoral letters.
1: What does that mean?
0: Well, that means I later became a pastor of a church in Ephesus, Tim, and Paul sent me these two letters to help me become a better pastor.
1: Oh, okay, I understand.
0: But I really kind of got ahead of my story.
1: That's all right. Why don't you just back up then, Timothy?
0: After I put my trust in the Lord Jesus Christ's finished work on the cross, Tim, I really started to grow. See, when Paul and Barnabas came to Lystra, a lot of people were saved when I was saved. And now we met regularly to worship the Lord and encourage one another.
1: Oh, that's really great.
0: One day, a few years later, Paul came back to Lystra with his friend Silas and asked me to go on a missionary journey with them.
1: They did? How'd they choose you, Timothy?
0: The Christians in my town recommended me, Tim.
1: Ah, they knew you were honoring God in your life. They thought you'd be a good helper to Paul and Silas.
0: Yes, I guess so.
1: So where'd you go?
0: Throughout my country.
1: Turkey?
0: Yes, only we called it Galatia.
1: Oh, I see. Did you preach to many people there?
0: No. Surprisingly, God the Holy Spirit kept us from preaching there.
1: Why?
0: Because he had a better place for us to go to.
1: Where was that?
0: To Greece.
1: Oh, that's over 1,000 miles from your home in Lystra.
0: I know it. So we got in a big boat and sailed across the Mediterranean and got off in Philippi.
1: Philippi? Wasn't that where Lydia was saved?
0: Yes. Lydia, the seller of purple, trusted the Lord Jesus Christ as her savior there because God opened her heart to the preaching of the word.
1: Good for you guys, Timothy.
0: Later, Paul and Silas led the Philippian jailer and his whole family to Christ.
1: So a number of people in Philippi were saved.
0: Right. Later, Paul wrote them a letter. Remember the name?
1: Sure do. Philippians.
0: Good. Then we went to Thessalonica, where many trusted Christ as Savior through the preaching of the word.
1: Didn't Paul write a letter to them after you guys left?
0: Two letters, Tim. 1 and 2 Thessalonians.
1: That's right.
0: Later, I joined Paul for our third missionary journey.
1: Really? Where'd you go this time?
0: Back to Turkey, to a city called Ephesus.
1: Ephesus. The book of Ephesians was written to the church at Ephesus.
0: You've got it. Many trusted the Lord Jesus Christ there, Tim, and Paul put me in charge of that church in Ephesus. Then he left.
1: And he wrote you two letters telling you how to be a good pastor.
0: Right.
1: What was the most important thing he taught you in that first letter, Timothy?
0: Here, read it.
1: Okay. 1 Timothy 1:18 and 19. Timothy, my son, I give you this instruction. Fight the good fight of faith. Hold on to faith and a good conscience. Some have rejected these and have shipwrecked their faith.
0: Oh, that helped me a lot, Tim.
1: Oh, I'll bet it did. What was the most important message in the second letter that Paul wrote to you?
0: Paul was in prison for preaching about the resurrection of Christ, Tim. And his main message was, reproduce yourself.
1: What do you mean?
0: Here, look.
1: Another one here. 2 Timothy 2:2. The things you have heard me say in the presence of many witnesses, Timothy, entrust to reliable men who will also be qualified to teach others.
0: See, I heard Paul preach the word of God. Now I was to teach others this same word of God.
1: So they can go out and teach others.
0: You've got it.
1: Oh, I can see why you were named Timothy. Because doing that is really honoring God.
0: You do the same, Tim. Remember, you carry the same name.
1: Got it, Timothy.
2: Okay, that's it for today. Till next time, Uncle Bob saying, honor God, whether your name is Timothy or not.
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2: Welcome to Your Story Hour. I'm Aunt Nikki.
3: And I'm Uncle John, and we're here to bring you today's
4: inspiring story.
5: Hello, boys and girls, and welcome.
3: I can't believe it's already time for another story, Aunt Nikki.
5: It sure is. And Aunt Carol has an exciting one for today, Uncle John.
3: Oh, Aunt Carol's stories are always exciting. What's this one about?
5: Well, this is the first of a two-part story, especially made for all of you younger friends who might have been told that you can't succeed at something because of, well, your size or your gender or something else.
3: I imagine that each and every one of us has been told that we can't do something. It really makes you feel discouraged.
5: I know what you mean, Uncle John, and that's why these two stories are so special. In the story for today, we'll have a glimpse at the childhood of a famous person, and next time, we'll see just how she accomplished her goals.
3: She?
5: She! In fact, we call today's story Girl Doctor.
6: Elizabeth Blackwell, known as Bessie to family members, was born in Bristol, England on February 3, 1821. She was one of seven children, four girls and three boys, born to Samuel and Hannah Blackwell. The family also included four aunts and a governess, Miss Major, who was hired to teach the children at home because father's support of women's rights, religious tolerance, and the abolition of slavery caused his children to be barred from the local schools. The family, well regarded by the intellectuals of the period, lived near Bristol in a large gabled house by the sea.
7: 1, 2, 3, 4. Four towels. Mine, one for you, Anna, one for you, Marion, and one for Samuel. One for each of us to use here at the beach.
8: Wow, all the way to four, Bessie.
7: Come on, Anna. You know I can count higher than that.
9: I hope so, Elizabeth, or you'll be in big trouble when Henry, Emily, and baby Howard are old enough to leave the nursery.
7: That's easy, Marion. 5, 6, 7.
8: You could probably go all the way to 1,000. We know how smart you are.
9: Yes, we just like to keep you on your toes.
8: So Miss Major won't have to.
7: I'm glad we have our own school. Next year, I can start with my lessons.
9: I don't know, Bessie. You're still pretty young.
7: I'm not too little. I can do lots of things. I even told Mother I would buy the strawberries for tea time.
8: Hey, wait for us. Come on, Marion.
9: We're coming too.
6: Of course, Anna and Marion, amused by their little sister's exuberance, knew she couldn't go shopping alone. So they scurried off to follow her to the house, where the three girls, along with their governess, Miss Major, prepared to go to market. Aunt Barr had some final instructions.
10: And please, Bessie, it rained last night, so no splashing in the mud. Your brothers are enough trouble.
7: But Aunt Barr, they get to splash all day.
11: Well, you see, Elizabeth,
10: what Miss Major is trying to say is you are not a boy.
7: Father said girls should have the same opportunities as boys.
10: Correction, young lady, he said girls should have the same education as boys.
11: Elizabeth, mud puddles aren't exactly opportunities.
10: Ah, your father's ideas. No good will come of them, mark my words.
11: Here, Bessie, let me tie your bonnet's bow and we'll be off. Bows are very difficult.
7: Thank you, Miss Major, but I can tie it myself. There, now I'm ready, Miss Major.
6: The sun was shining brightly and sparkled off the muddy pools and puddles that formed in the narrow dirt streets. As the group rounded a corner and turned into another crowded, winding street, suddenly...
8: Watch out for that carriage!
9: It's coming fast!
8: Oh!
11: Oh, Elizabeth, your dress is covered with mud!
7: Oh, no! What will Aunt Barr say?
8: She'll put you down in the black book for sure!
9: Those black books! Every time we do something wrong, she writes it down.
8: Look over there! The butter woman and the eggs woman are arguing again.
7: Miss Major, why are almost all the country people who come to town women? Where are all the men and boys?
11: Well, for the most part, the men and boys stay on the farm to do chores, and the wives and daughters come to town to sell.
7: Oh, well, I have to find the strawberry lady. I promised Mother.
11: Let's look for someone selling produce then, shall we? Anna, Marion, come along.
12: Sorry, Missy, I'm all out of strawberries.
7: Look, over there, another fruit stand. Maybe she has some berries.
11: Bessie, wait!
13: I got no berries left myself, Missy, but that old gentleman with the cows, see there on the bridge?
7: Yes, I see him.
13: He might have some.
7: Thank you.
11: Elizabeth, wait!
7: Please, please stop, strawberry man.
14: Whoa! Whoa there, Matilda. You stubborn old mule. Now, what can I do for you, little lady?
7: I need strawberries for my mother.
14: Oh, lucky thing that is. I have just one basket left.
7: Oh, thank you. Here's your money.
14: Oh, they're free, little one. Anybody that concerned about their mother deserves a basket on the house.
7: Oh, no, sir. Fair is fair, my father always says.
14: Well, in that case, here you are. You're quite a little hurricane, aren't you? Yeah. Get up there. Get up.
7: I got 'em. I got 'em. Good. Great.
11: You are a sight, young lady. Mud from head to foot. But at least you have the berries.
7: From now on, I'll try to be more of a lady, at least on rainy days.
11: You must promise me not to be so reckless in the future. Young ladies must never forget their place, even on sunny days.
7: I promise. I'll try. Really.
6: Elizabeth did try. But somehow her fierce independence and inner promptings of equality caused many such scenes of unladylike behavior. However, sometime after the events of the rainy day strawberry search, on another rainy afternoon, something happened that would go a long way in shaping the life of young Elizabeth Blackwell.
15: Now, girls, tend to business. Every proper young lady must learn to make even stitches.
8: See, Aunt Mary?
15: Yes, very nice, Anna.
8: Look at how slow Bessie is. I'll be done with my apron long before you are, Bessie.
7: Maybe so, but I can run faster than you.
9: Anna can sew faster, and Bessie can run faster, but I can spell better.
15: Well, everyone has their talent, Miriam. Bessie, let me see how you're doing. Oh, very nice. All the stitches are straight as they should be.
7: Thank you, Aunt Mary. But why can't I sew fast like them?
15: Such a serious little girl you are, Bessie.
7: Maybe I try too hard. Maybe that's why I'm so slow. But Father always says I should do my best.
15: You're much like your father, dear. Someday you'll be as well known in Bristol as he.
8: I'm done. May I go now, Aunt Mary? I want to help Mother with the babies in the nursery.
15: Let me see, Anna. Ah, yes. Yes, you may go.
8: I'm off to see the babies.
15: Now watch out for those steps. I just polished them this morning and they're slippery.
8: Ah!
15: Mercy!
7: Anna!
8: Oh, my goodness!
15: Oh, oh my! Oh, mercy.
8: Anna! Oh, Anna!
7: Where are you hurt, Anna?
8: My ankle!
7: Maybe you didn't break it.
8: I hope not.
7: Remember when Samuel broke his leg? It looked much worse than this, Anna. Maybe you just sprained it.
8: What shall we do?
15: Go fetch Aunt Bar. Hurry now.
8: All right.
16: Thank you.
10: Now let me see what's wrong here.
7: It's her ankle.
8: Ow! That hurts, Aunt Bar.
7: Is it broken?
10: No, I don't think so. Mercy, the way you carried on, Marion. I thought she broke her head. Let's get you upstairs to bed, Anna.
6: Elizabeth looked at her Aunt Bar with admiration. Anytime someone in the family was sick or hurt, they turned to her, and she always seemed to know just what to do. Carefully, Aunt Bar and Aunt Mary helped Anna to her feet, and step by step up the stairs they went, with Bessie and Marion in close pursuit. When they reached the top, Bessie darted ahead.
7: I'll fix the pillows on your bed, Anna.
10: Thank you, Bessie. Very good, Bessie. That will do quite nicely.
15: Oh, now, careful now, Anna. Up you go there.
7: What about the swelling?
10: Now, Anna, lie still. Mary, would you please finish the luncheon plans with the cook so I can take care of our little wounded one?
15: Yes, indeed. Now, you rest now, Anna.
8: Yes, I will.
10: And Marion, your mother should be told of Anna's accident, but tell her not to worry, all right?
8: Yes, ma'am.
10: And you, Bessie, wouldn't you like to help your mother in the nursery, too, especially now that Anna can't?
7: Let me stay here, Aunt Bar. Please?
10: Oh, very well. You can be my assistant. Go fetch some vinegar and paper from the cook.
7: Yes, ma'am. Here's the vinegar and the paper. But what are you going to do with them?
10: We'll make a vinegar compress, dear. We'll soak the paper in the vinegar and wrap Anna's ankle. The swelling will go down nicely in a few days.
8: Will it hurt?
10: Not a bit, I promise.
6: Aunt Bar worked quickly as Bessie watched. She took a piece of paper, folded it several times to make a strip about 6 inches wide and a foot and a half long. Then she soaked it in vinegar and wrapped it around Anna's ankle.
10: There now, all wrapped up.
7: I see. We'll press on it. That makes it a compress.
8: Oh, Bessie, you have an answer for everything.
6: Elizabeth persuaded Aunt Bar to let her tend Anna's ankle, and during the night she stayed with Anna, keeping the compress moist. The next morning, Anna's ankle seemed much less swollen, and during the day, Bessie continued to nurse her sister. Mother and father looked in on Anna as often as they could, and by evening, when mother and father checked again, the swelling was almost gone.
15: Bessie, I'm very proud of you for helping your sister.
16: Yes, you've done an exemplary job, young lady. We'll have to call you Dr. Bessie from now on.
10: There's no question about it. Bessie here has a beautiful talent for taking care of sick people.
7: Maybe I'll be a doctor when I grow up, Father.
16: Why, Bessie, I was kidding about your becoming a doctor.
15: I'm afraid, dear, there aren't any women doctors, not in all England nor anywhere else.
10: There never have been.
7: Well, why not?
16: Only boys, young men, are allowed to go to medical school. A woman can't become a doctor. No school would let a woman study medicine.
7: But that's not fair.
16: No, perhaps it isn't. But if you want something badly enough, Bessie, and if you work hard, you can succeed. Make your own opportunities and follow through. Remember this when you feel discouraged.
7: Yes, Father, I will.
3: Okay, kids, listen up. This is important. Bessie's dad gave her some good advice when he told her that if she wanted something badly enough, and if she worked hard enough, she would succeed.
5: This is so important for all you girls and boys to know as you each decide what you want to do with your life.
3: Mm-hmm. Once you know where your interests and talents lie, don't let others discourage you.
5: Just set your goals, work hard, Persevere, and you can be successful.
3: Now, we're not saying it will be easy.
5: No. So often, it's the things that we struggle to achieve that are most fulfilling. I mean, you've probably heard grown-ups going on and on about the good old days.
3: When you hear them talk about how hard they worked, how little they had, and how far they had to walk to school.
5: Uphill both ways.
3: Doesn't it make you wonder why they seem to remember these old days so fondly?
5: It's because they realize that the hard work they put in was what made them feel good about themselves.
3: For example, Orville and Wilbur Wright were told by the so-called best minds of their day that it was impossible to invent a machine which people could fly. But they studied, experimented, and worked hard, and so we have airplanes today.
5: And Florence Nightingale was told she couldn't be a nurse. After all, in those days, nursing was a job people thought a decent woman wouldn't do. Yet, thanks to her perseverance and her care for wounded soldiers, we now have competent and caring female nurses.
3: Well, we could go on and on because there are so many others that didn't let discouragement stop them. But instead of listening to us talk about them, why don't you just listen to their exciting stories on the Your Story Hour website?
5: And who knows, if you dream big dreams, set your goals high, and work hard, we may be telling your story someday.
3: Too true, Aunt Nikki, but not today, because now it's time to get back to our story. Girl Doctor.

0: Even though she was still a child, Elizabeth Blackwell, influenced by her father's free thinking and encouragement, was already challenging the limits placed on women during the 19th century. Father would often take Bessie, as she was called, along with one or two of the other children, with him to work at his sugar refinery. The people the children met on such excursions served to expand their horizons even more.
1: Aye, laddie, only the preferred man gets to vote here, and there's no change in sight.
2: It seems times in England are growing worse, my friend.
1: Aye.
2: The poor workers in Bristol scarcely have enough money to buy bread. There'll be riots in the streets if things don't change.
1: I know. It's different in America, I hear. There, every man can vote, and opportunity abounds.
2: That's right. Rich or poor, there's equal opportunity for everyone in America.
0: In the coming weeks and months, as times grew harder in England, riots did boil over into the quiet streets of Bristol. Mother was even afraid for Father to take Anna and Marion to their drawing lessons in the city.
3: Samuel, do you really think it's safe?
2: Oh, we'll be fine, Mother. Don't you worry. We've heard rumors before, and nothing has come of it.
3: Just keep a sharp eye out for trouble, then.
0: That afternoon, after Father and the girls left, Bessie, who preferred to explore the woods over going into town, happily played with her little sister Emily and her little brother Henry down by the brook. When they came back home from the woods, Father and the girls had not returned.
3: I'm sure they'll all be home soon. Let's go ahead and have our supper.
0: Supper time came and went, and still no sign of Father and the girls. Bedtime arrived, and Bessie went to bed feeling very alone in the darkness. Soon she was joined by little Emily, who crawled in next to Bessie for comfort.
4: Don't worry, Emily. Everything will be all right.
0: Soon, Emily was drowsy. But Bessie slipped from her bed and went to the window, looking out towards Bristol.
4: The sky is red. There's a red glow over Bristol. Oh, dear Father in heaven, please keep Father safe and Anna and Marion.

0: Morning, Bess. What can I do for you?
1: My father and sisters went to town last night and haven't returned.
0: To Bristol? Last night?
1: Yes. Has something happened? Has there been trouble?
0: Trouble? Oh, yes. There were riots, Bessie. And many fires.
1: No! I've got to run home and tell Mother.
2: When Mother heard the news, deep worry lines formed around her eyes. All day long, the family waited and prayed, but no father, no girls. Bessie did her best to encourage her younger brothers and sister. The next morning came and went. And then that afternoon, without warning, the door flew open.
1: Father!
3: Samuel!
1: Anna!
3: Marion! Oh, children, Samuel! Oh, we were so worried.
4: Wait till you hear the story. You'll be amazed.
1: We were praying for you, Father. Mr. John said that there was rioting and they burned Bristol.
5: Tell us what happened, Father.
3: Children, give your father a rest. He's very tired.
6: Well, I'm not tired. I'll tell the story.
4: Go ahead, Anna. You and Marion may tell it.
6: At first, the rioters marched through the streets and shook their fists, yelling, "Down with the government! Down with poverty!"
7: Then they marched on City Hall and set it on fire.
6: Finally, the mob decided to destroy the churches.
3: Not St. Radcliffe, that beautiful old church.
7: Yes, but the rioters were stopped by a single man.
6: And who do you suppose that man was?
7: Father, he wasn't afraid. He stood up to the mob.
6: He spread his arms across the church's door, barring their way, and he said, "Stop this needless destruction."
7: Now to all of Bristol, Father is a hero.
4: I felt it was my duty. I'm just lucky the mob spared my life and the sugar refinery. So far, they haven't touched the business. But I'm beginning to think maybe we should move.
3: Move?
4: Yes, to America.
2: Bessie had heard Father talk of moving to America before, but never so seriously. Within a few months, his sugar refinery was burned to the ground by rioters, and the decision was made. They packed what belongings they could and boarded a boat for the New World. As they neared New York...
1: Father, I can't see over the railing.
4: Here, let me lift you up so you can see. That's the Hudson River on the left, and on your right, that's called the East River. We've arrived.
2: Bessie felt like the pioneers Miss Major had told them about. Eagerly, she peered over the railing and watched as the wharf came alive with men preparing to dock their ship. Within the hour, the family found themselves standing on the wharf, their luggage piled high beside them.
4: You all stay here. I'll find a carriage to take us to our hotel.
2: While Father was gone, the children played on the wharf, and young Samuel even managed to pick a fight with a boy his age. His resulting shiner was hardly noticed, however, when Father returned with surprising news.
4: I'm afraid there are no carriages. New York is nearly deserted.
3: Deserted?
4: It seems there's been an outbreak of cholera. Oh, many are sick, and those who are able have left to avoid it. Oh, it's worse than anything we've ever seen in Bristol.
2: Bessie knew all about cholera. First came a raging fever, then sickness. Often there was little hope of recovery, and now they were right in the middle of an epidemic. However, there was nothing to do but make their way to the hotel. Borrowing a handcart, the family, including Aunt Bar and Aunt Mary, walked up the street toward their accommodations.
1: Father, what's happening?
4: City Hall of Records. Must be they've turned this building into a hospital.
1: Is everyone sick inside?
4: Yeah, I expect. Except, I suppose, for a few doctors.

0: He tried to shut out the cries of the sick children, but they seemed to pass right through her. Then a well-dressed man hurried by the group and headed for the temporary hospital in the Hall of Records.
1: Maybe he's a doctor. Why can't they cure cholera? That's what I want to know.
0: Suddenly, the man stopped and looked at Bessie. There were dark circles of weariness under his eyes, and his pale complexion spoke of his exhaustion.
2: My dear, we do all we can. It's just not enough.
3: I apologize for my daughter, sir. I'm sure she didn't mean to criticize. We've just arrived in America and just now heard of the epidemic. I'm Mr. Samuel Blackwell, and this is my family.
2: Glad to meet you, Mr. Blackwell. We hope the worst of the epidemic has passed. August was terrible, the heat and all.
1: I'm sorry, sir, about what I said. You look so tired.
2: Tired? Oh, yes, I'm tired. I wish we could find a cure, but first we must determine the cause. Perhaps someday we will. Or maybe one of your youngsters, Mr. Blackwell, will win the battle against such diseases or play a role in easing the suffering of mankind.
0: The doctor smiled at Bessie, and with a wave of his hand, he hurried off. Soon the family found their way to the hotel and settled in. Immediately, Father began arranging his business affairs and searching for a house for his family. Just 2 weeks after they arrived...
3: Everyone, gather round. I have good news. I've found a house for us.
4: Oh, Samuel, that's wonderful.
1: A house of our very own. Now our adventures in this new land of America can really begin.
0: The home Father rented was in Rockaway, Long Island. Though somewhat shabby, it was quite charming, and the ocean breezes were refreshing during the heat of the New York summer. By the time the Blackwells had been in America for a year or so, the children were very fond of their surroundings, especially the nearby beach.
1: Mother, is it all right if Emily and I take a walk by the ocean to look for shells?
5: Oh, yes, Mother, please.
6: Yes, but be careful. It's almost time for the tide to come in. Keep an eye out.
5: Oh, good. Come on, Bessie, let's go.
6: Bessie, mind you, keep an eye on that whirlwind sister of yours, will you?
1: Yes, Mother. We'll be home soon.
5: Ooh, I found another one.
1: Very pretty. I want to go down the beach a ways. Are you coming?
0: Bessie wandered a little way down the shoreline, picking up shells as she went. Emily lagged behind, intent on adding to her own collection.
5: Bessie, come back. There are lots of shells here.
1: I'll be there in a minute. Be sure to watch the water.
0: Each of the girls continued their search for perfect specimens to add to their collections. Emily was edging nearer and nearer the breakers without noticing her danger. So intent was she on collecting the beautiful shells. The great waves broke behind her like thunder.
1: What? Where is Emily? Oh, no, what's she doing way out there?
5: Emily! Emily! Just a minute!
0: Suddenly, out of the corner of her eye, Bessie saw an enormous wave, far bigger than the others, bearing down on her little sister.
5: Emily! Emily, run! Get out of the water! Emily! No!
7: Oh no, Aunt Nikki, we can't stop here.
8: We have to, Uncle John. I'm afraid we're out of time.
7: But what about Emily and Bessie? What about the family? Doesn't Bessie become a doctor? What happens?
8: It sounds like you're ready to listen to the second half of our story.
7: I sure am.
8: Well, boys and girls, before you know it, we'll be back to hear the rest of the story. But in the meantime, I want everyone to stay safe and be happy.
7: And of course, remember that Aunt Nikki and I love you very, very much. So long for now, everyone.

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0: Hear the creak of the rigging, listen to the wind whip the sails. Yes, boys and girls, Sailor Sam's big schooner, the Porpoise, plunges swiftly through the waves, eager to serve her master. Where is she going? Wish I could tell you, but we'll have to find out from Sailor Sam, an adventurous young man whose hunt for scientific truth takes him anywhere. Yes, anywhere. And with him go his two young cousins, Buddy and Nancy. Aye, mate. It's full speed ahead now for seafaring thrills with Sailor Sam!
1: Well, let's see what we've got in the scorebook to add up here so far in this new adventure. There's Linda, the little girl about Nancy's age who sits on the dock every evening. She looks out to sea with tears in her eyes as she cries in lonesomeness for her father and mother. She says they're supposed to come in from sea. And then there's Mr. Baker and his Seminole Indian helper and handyman called Chief. Mr. Baker, Chief, and Linda were pretending to be fishing from a powerboat when Sam and the gang pulled up in the launch for some real fishing. When Mr. Baker thought Nancy recognized the girl, he took off in his boat and returned to the dock. Now, Sam has been called to Washington, D.C. by the Coast Guard for reasons not yet explained. Are all these things simply a coincidence? Or are they parts of a puzzle that sooner or later will fit together? I sure don't know, so I guess we'll just have to wait and see what happens. Now, while Ole, Hazel, Nancy, and Buddy wait on the Porpoise, Sam steps off a plane in Washington, D.C.
2: Sam! Over here!
3: Well, Richard Flashingham, Ashton III.
2: You're Captain Stone, I presume?
3: Flash, how are you, old sea dog?
2: Just fine. How about yourself?
3: Well, I'm up and standing. Say, look at the gold braid this boy's collected since I've last seen him. A full commander in the Coast Guard, no less.
2: Yeah, they made me a full-fledged commander of a desk. I'll take a sea duty assignment any day and give up a stripe.
3: What's my trip about? A desk?
2: We can't talk about that here, Sam. Let's get a cab and I'll take you in to see the old man. He'll brief you on the whys and wherefores.
3: And the whomsoevers?
2: Oh, that's gonna be your job, finding the whomsoevers.

0: I'm very pleased to meet you, Mr. Stone.
1: Thank you, Captain Brown.
0: We hope you're the man who can help us with a very knotty problem.
1: I hope I can.
0: Commander Ashton speaks very highly of you, and your record, of course, bears out his confidence.
1: Thank you.
2: Sam, we're up against an organized group smuggling in human beings somewhere on the Gulf side of Florida.
1: Oh?
0: Captain Stone, this is not an ordinary operation of bringing people into the country illegally.
1: I don't understand what's ordinary and not ordinary.
0: That's what we don't understand either.
1: Now, you've really got me floundering, Captain Brown.
0: Mr. Stone, we've used every available method and organization to catch these people, and to date, we've failed miserably. Several people who entered our country by this illegal procedure have been picked up on minor violations of the law. I believe one was found because he got a traffic ticket, things of that nature. But these people will not talk. They absolutely refuse to give out any information. And, of course, we have to send them back to where they came from.
1: What's so unusual about this method of operation?
0: The facts we've gathered to date indicate these illegally entered persons have a fierce loyalty to their benefactor, if you can call him that. And what's more astounding is that no money is paid to this benefactor for entering this country.
1: You mean to tell me that this person that is doing this is a philanthropic enterprise without any payment?
2: So far as we know, that's just what's taking place.
0: Are you surprised, Captain Stone?
1: That's putting it mildly. What you're telling me is that we've got a person or persons performing a criminal act without criminal intent.
2: Right. You hit the nail right on the head, old boy.
1: But they must be fully aware that what they're doing is breaking the law.
0: Of course they're fully aware of this, which makes this nutty as a fruitcake. We have a person knowingly breaking the law and yet not deriving any personal gain from it.
1: I've been in on a lot of crazy mixed-up situations, but this takes it. I sense that you think it's one person.
0: Yes, we do.
1: Why?
2: For the singular reason that we haven't been able to get any lead at all on the operation. If there's a gang or group of people, someone usually makes a mistake sooner or later. A one-person operation is very hard to track down.
1: But he can't bring many people in then if he works alone.
0: We estimate he must bring in several dozen in a year's time.
1: Hmm.
0: What do you think, Captain Stone? Can you and will you help us?
1: I'll certainly give it a good try. In fact, to the best of my ability.
0: That's all we ask. Commander Ashton will go with you and stay with you during the whole operation, if you don't mind.
1: Not at all, but glad to have him aboard.
2: That goes double for me. I'll probably get seasick after commanding my dry land desk for all this time.
0: Flash has been hoping you'd accept the job so he can get back to sea duty again.
1: Well, I honestly am not sure he'll get very much sea duty this time.
2: Well, even if the porpoise stays tied up all during this assignment, I'll be satisfied just walking on her deck.
0: Gentlemen, I wish you success and Godspeed. Need I remind you, this is very serious and must be stopped as quickly as possible.

0: What'd you find out, Chief?
1: I go to dock where schooner is and watch. Captain Stone leave fast like in big hurry. Hear children talk about jet plane to Washington.
0: Nah, I don't like it. He's just on a fishing trip. Why'd he stop here to fish? Why not somewhere else?
1: Old Indian saying, sometime dog...
0: I know, but I don't think I am barking up a wrong tree. Moreover, I don't want to be up a tree and find myself being barked at by the Coast Guard.
1: Maybe you try hire schooner for a fish job. You talk, I snoop.
0: Ah, now you're thinking, Chief. Let's casually drop down to the dock and nonchalantly walk aboard the schooner Porpoise and take a look.

0: It's almost my sack time.
1: Yep. Our little boy should go to bed early.
0: Oh, why don't you... Hey, there are two men coming down the dock.
2: Hey, what's so unusual about that? This is a public dock. Hey, good evening.
3: Good evening. The captain aboard?
2: Not right now. He's ashore for a while.
3: Oh, well, that's too bad.
2: Maybe I can help you. I'm first mate Ole Olsen.
3: Glad to meet you, Mr. Olsen. I wanted to ask the captain if I could hire the schooner for a fishing jaunt into the Gulf.
2: I'm afraid not. This schooner is not for hire under any circumstance.
3: Yeah? How can you be so certain if the captain ain't here?
2: I am certain.
3: I'll come back when the skipper is here. I'll pay a good price.
2: Hey, you! Where you think you're going?
4: I look schooner over, see if it do a good fish job.
2: Get off that gangway. This is a private property and you haven't permission to go aboard.
3: You'd better do as the man says, Chief.
2: Is he with you?
3: Yep.
2: You better teach him some manners before he gets into trouble.
3: Accept our apologies, please. We'll stop back when the captain's here and talk with him about hiring the schooner.
2: Yeah, you do that. Good night.
3: Good night.
4: That do good fish job, all right. Catch big ones.
0: Well, what do you make of that?
1: I don't know, Buddy. Both of them were in the boat with Linda and pretending to fish.
0: I was going to mention that, but thought I better not.
2: Yeah, Dad was using your noodle, Buddy.
1: Are those two up to something?
0: If they aren't, they sure act like it. Don't you think so, Ole?
2: Well, it's a good possibility, but let's not jump to conclusions.
1: Oh, I'm worried about Linda.
2: Say, that's right. I wonder how she's connected with those two birds.
1: I hope she isn't. She's such a nice girl.
2: Don't you say a word to her about this when you see her again, huh?
1: Well, she might ask me.
2: If she does, just act nonchalant and tell her that we don't rent the porpoise for fishing. Tell her Sam is a scientist, not a charter boat skipper, huh?
1: I will. And I promise not to make a mistake.
2: Oh, good girl.
0: Do you suppose Sam's call to Washington has anything to do with Linda and the two men?
2: Buddy, do you think I'm Solomon? How should I know?
0: Well, don't you know everything?
2: Oh, well, there may be one or two things I don't know. But there's one thing I know for certain.
1: What, Ole?
2: When Sam gets back, we'll have something to fill his ears with.
5: Now that you've been introduced to Commander Ashton, I have something to tell all of you, and it concerns all of us, too.
2: And when you finish, Sam, we've got some ear bending to do, too.
6: Looks like we're gonna do some real talking.
5: Right. And I'll be first.
7: Now, let's settle down here to brass tacks. Why were you called to Washington, and why is Commander Ashton here on the Porpoise?
6: Look, I want all of you to call me Flash, and that's an order.
7: Yes, sir. Well, what are you doing here, Flash?
6: I'll let Sam answer that. He's the captain, the commanding officer of this operation.
2: Well, let's hear it.
5: I'll tell you if you'll be at ease for a minute.
1: We will.
5: I was called to Washington to get briefed on a smuggling operation.
1: Smuggling? Wow.
8: Wow is right. Diamonds or gold?
5: Neither. The smugglers aren't bringing in anything vegetable or mineral.
7: Well, what's there left to smuggle besides that?
5: People.
2: People?
1: What? You don't people. Mean it.
8: Real, live, honest-to-goodness, genuine people?
5: That's right, Nancy. And now that I have your curiosity aroused, suppose you bring me up to date on what happened while I was away.
7: Oh. Well, let Ole tell you. He knows all the facts.
2: Well, last evening, while sitting on a dock, a couple of men came walking up the dock. One was a skipper and the other an Indian. I think they want to know if we would rent the porpoise for a fishing trip. So I told them... So then Baker and the Seminole Indian left the dock, and now you're up to date. What do you think of that?
6: Sam, do you know this Mr. Baker?
5: No, not as far as I know, but he might know me. Not personally, but by sight.
6: Well, that's quite possible. In fact, he must know who you are, or he wouldn't be snooping around. What do you think, Sam?
5: Well, this could be a lead, but we haven't a shred of evidence to go on outside of several purely coincidental happenings.
7: Yeah, but are they coincidental?
5: Oh, it's too early to know differently, Hazel.
7: Yes, of course, you're right.
0: So now where do we go from here?
5: We're putting out to sea first thing in the morning.
2: Out to sea?
5: Yes, Mr. Olson, out to sea.
6: What are you up to, Sam?
5: We're going to do some undercover work.
6: Undercover? Well, that won't work. We've tried that for months. Got nowhere.
5: I'm sure you'll agree, my dear Flash, that being recognized in this area certainly doesn't permit us to operate in the open.
6: Well, you win. I'll watch, wait, and listen.
5: Good boy.
7: Sam Stone, what in the name of common sense are you up to?
5: You'll find out, Hazel. Nancy?
8: Yes, sir?
5: I want you to tell Linda when she comes down to the dock this evening that the porpoise is leaving and isn't returning for a long while.

Well, well, what kind of double talk is this? Sam says he's leaving, but yet we know he's got to stay and do the job he's agreed to do. You'd better be on the quarterdeck next time for more adventure with...

as sweet as my joy for the Lord. Boys and girls, ask Jesus Christ to save your soul today. It's not by chance that you are listening to these

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1: Hi, I'm Squee the Squirrel, and I want to invite you along for a story in the forest.

0: Hi there. We've been waiting for you. We're going to have fun and learn something too, because it's time for Fables of Faith. Here are your friends, Uncle Van, Christy, and Bud.
1: Christy, do you know what the word pride means?
2: It means that you think you're great and that no one else could beat you in something, and you're very important.
1: Is that what pride means, Bud?
2: Yeah.
1: It means that you think you're really better than other people, and you feel like that you deserve more than some people do. Well, McKelvey had a little more pride than he was supposed to have, and let's see what kind of trouble it got him into, okay?
2: Okay.
3: Oh, boy, I know.
4: This is the day.
5: Water. Come to water. Everybody, come to water. Squinty. Now, this is the time of year when we vote for the most valuable member of the Unity Club.
3: I know who it is.
5: Now, I'm sure you all have in mind the one whom you would like to see receive the reward.
3: Yes, Squinty, I know.
5: Down, lad. All right. The votes are all in. And the winner is about to be announced.
3: Oh, that's great. All right.
5: The winner is, and this in no way excludes the value of the rest of you.
3: All right.
5: The winner is Beauregard Bear.
6: Hip, hip,
7: boy, old owl, I shouldn't have gotten this. The rest of the gang should.
5: Now, Bo, we had a vote, and you won. And rightly so, I might add.
3: Yeah, Bo, you should get it. You've done an awful lot for all of us, and for me especially.
8: I'll say you have. Even I have to admit that.
9: Bo, without your fine example to follow, many of us would have gone astray long before this. May I take it upon myself to offer my sincere congratulations, and I might add furthermore that...
5: Phil, could we dispense with the speeches for a later time? McKelvey, aren't you going to congratulate Bo, lad?
10: Sure. Nice going, Bo.
5: And now, Bo, for your reward... On behalf of the Unity Club, I'd like to present to you this wonderful...

0: McKelvey, I know you're in there. Open the door, lad. I want to talk to you. Hello, McKelvey.
1: Good day, Old Owl.
0: What's with this good day, Old Owl business?
1: Sorry if I've offended you. I'll try to be more careful next time.
0: Yes, McKelvey.
1: If you'd like to come in, you're welcome to.
0: Thank you. McKelvey, we haven't seen you at the last several meetings. We're just wondering if you've been sick or something.
1: Does a body have to become ill in order to be recognized?
0: How's that, McKelvey?
1: Oh, never mind. It wouldn't matter anyway.
0: Now, what do you mean it wouldn't matter? You're a member of the club, and the others are concerned about you.
1: Fine time to show concern now that it's all over.
0: Now that what's all over?
1: Oh, never mind. I think you'd best leave. I've a pile of work to do.
0: But when are you coming back to the meetings, McKelvey? We need you.
1: For what? You've got your boy there? Why should you be needing me?
0: Ah, so that's it.
1: Yeah, that's it. Now you know. That's the way you made it, so that's the way it is.
0: Well, I should have known. Yes, I should have known. The half-hearted way you congratulated Bo and the way you soaked out of the meeting.
1: I must congratulate you on your perception. But that doesn't help the situation one bit.
0: And what would help it, McKelvey? Another election? I'm sure it would turn out the same way.
1: No, I don't want another election. I just want to be left alone. Good day, Olaf.
0: Well, good day, McKelvey. Oh, my. This will take a little thought. I didn't realize he felt so strongly about it. And that's why McKelvey hasn't been to any of the meetings lately.
2: You mean just because Bo was voted as the most valuable member, McKelvey won't come to any more of the meetings?
0: Yes, that's right, Squinty.
3: What's he gotta be so huffy about? I didn't get elected, and I still come to the meetings.
4: My dear Goose, that's a horse of an entirely different color. We're talking about value, and McKelvey does contribute quite a bit to the club. Your only contribution is the fact that you do tend to stimulate the conversation now and then.
3: What? Now listen,
0: well,
3: now,
0: can't we discuss this matter without you two fussing? We must come to some decision on this, or we may never see McKelvey here again.
2: Hey, look, here they come.
4: Here who come? Comes they who? Whom?
3: Who is it, Squinty?
2: Bo and McKelvey?
4: What? Oh, I say.
0: McKelvey, well, now, what do you suppose Bo did?
5: Hi, gang. Look who I brought to the meeting.
0: McKelvey. We're certainly glad to see you, lad. What brings you... what I mean is, how did you happen to...
1: What am I doing here, you mean?
0: Well, yes.
1: I came to cast another vote.
0: But, McKelvey, we've gone through all of that.
1: I know. But nevertheless, I've come to cast another vote.
4: McKelvey... You really should explain yourself.
3: Yeah, what are you talking about?
2: Yeah, McKelvey, what are you talking about?
1: Well, as you know, we voted a few weeks ago for the most valuable member of the club.
3: Yeah, that's right.
1: After the voting was over, I cast my own vote in my own favor and decided that the lot of you were wrong.
0: Now, let him finish.
1: Well, you see... I figure I've made quite a contribution to the Unity Club. Why, I couldn't begin to list the things I've done for the club.
0: And we really appreciate it, McKelvey.
1: I know. And I couldn't figure out why, when the voting came, that you all didn't appreciate what I had done as much as I did.
0: But, McKelvey, it is that
1: no,
0: we
1: let me finish, old owl, please.
0: I'm sorry, lad.
1: It hurt my pride, for one thing, to think that I had done so much for all of you and wasn't appreciated. I became so jealous of Bo that I couldn't stand the thought of being around him. To think that all of you thought more of him than you did of me.
4: Well, now, really.
1: I know I was wrong. And Bo showed me that.
0: Ah, so that's where you went in such a hurry, eh, Bo?
5: Yeah, I went over to see McKelvey.
1: To see me and to straighten me out on something. By the way, Bo, I want to thank you for fixing my door back for me.
5: That's okay, McKelvey.
2: Fixing your door back?
5: Yeah, I went over to McKelvey's and I knocked and knocked and knocked and McKelvey wouldn't answer. I knew he was in there because I could hear his machine running.
1: So he just took a running start himself, broke my door down, ran into the room, shut off my machine, sat me down in a chair, handed me the award he'd won for being the most valuable member, and just stared at me.
0: My, Bo. You can become violent at the most appropriate times. What happened then?
1: Well, then he said, well, you tell him, Bo.
5: Well, I said, here, this is yours. I'd rather have you as a friend and not have it than to have it and not have you as a friend.
3: Did you take it, McKelvey?
1: What would you do if you had Bo standing over you huffing and puffing like a mad bull elephant with a mouse up his trunk?
0: So you took it?
1: That I did. But as I said, I've come to cast another vote. You see, when Bo did that, I realized that Bo is always Bo, and that's a value you should always recognize. I stopped being me the minute I lost, but I know that Bo would have been himself even if he'd lost.
0: Yes, McKelvey, jealousy does cause us to stop being ourselves. And when we aren't ourselves, we can't even recognize who we are.
1: Right. So now, I know that your value is not in what you do, but in who you are when you do it. So, if I'm not out of order, I'd like to cast the vote I cast for myself in behalf of Mr. Beauregard Bear and present him with his well-deserved trophy.
4: Well, I say, that's wonderful, really wonderful.
0: Now, that makes it unanimous. Bo is hereby declared our most valuable member. But keep working, McKelvey. You're closer than ever, lad.
2: Yay for McKelvey!
6: So what kind of trouble did McKelvey's pride get him into, Bud?
7: He thought he had done the best things for the Unity Club, and he thought that they just didn't like what he did for them.
6: There's a verse that says that we should not think of ourselves more highly, not to think of ourselves more highly than we ought to think, but let each one of us in lowliness of mind. Do you know what lowliness of mind means?
7: No.
6: Does that mean you're dumb?
7: No.
6: Huh?
7: No.
6: When you have a lowliness of mind, it means humility. Have you ever heard that word?
7: No.
8: Yeah.
6: You know what humility means?
8: No, but I heard it.
6: We can discuss that sometimes. That means that you're not thinking of yourself, but you're thinking of the good of other people. If McKelvey had thought of Bo first and had been all the rest of them, when they heard that Bo won, they were very happy for Bo, and therefore they were showing humility because they were saying he deserves it and we're glad he got it and we don't. But McKelvey was showing pride. That's the opposite of humility. And this verse says, let each of us in lowliness of mind esteem other better than themselves. And that's a good verse for us to learn, because the Lord can't use us if we're not ourselves. And remember what Old Owl said at the end when McKelvey, what did McKelvey finally do?
7: He said, "Well, McKelvey, you almost made it. Keep trying."
6: That's right. He said, "Bo is the one that's declared the most valuable member. But remember," he says this, "keep working, McKelvey. You're closer than ever."
8: We sure are glad you were with us today, and we hope you had a good time with Uncle Van, Christy, Bud, and all our forest friends. Why don't you plan to be here with us next week for more Fables of Faith? Bye for now.

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1: You're listening to the Brinkman Adventures, and this is part three of Dangerous Waters. In our last episode, Jack, Michelle, and a small team flew from Nome, Alaska, and crossed the Bering Strait to Russia.
2: Hello! Here's a bag for you. Take whatever you want.
3: Fruit, vegetables, flour, sugar. I no believe this. I not have orange for years. Why are you do this?
4: You say, and you do. It's easy to say, but hard to do. I believe what you say because you do.
5: Dave! Barb! I spent all night reading my Bible. In middle of night, I decide to follow Jesus.
6: Anna!
1: The team spent the next 2 days interacting with the townspeople who filled the theater for the evening meetings. Many gladly accepted the good news they heard. God indeed blessed the trip to La Valencia. Now, as they return home, their plane approaches St. Lawrence Island, which is between Russia and the U.S., in the middle of the frigid Bering Strait. This small island is owned by the United States. Here, they will get their passports stamped and then continue on to Nome, Alaska. The team is almost giddy with excitement. They've had a great trip, and they're almost back to their homeland.
7: Folks, make sure you're buckled up. We'll be landing in a moment. Send your passports forward and Bob will collect them. Customs agent is named Herman Christensen, and he's a real character. Been here as long as I can remember. Barb, you still have mine in your purse, don't you?
2: Yep, have them both here. Love your picture, Dave. You have that twinkle in your eye.
8: He was probably thinking about you, Barb.
7: Actually, the guy taking my picture looked something like a circus clown, only he wasn't trying to. I was trying not to laugh.
2: Anybody know what day it is?
8: It's Saturday, Barb. You just wake up, sweetie?
2: Nope. Friday. We crossed the international date line back there. We get to relive Friday.
9: Wow, that's pretty cool. Wish we could relive the past few days.
7: Whoa.
9: We got some turbulence here.
10: Yeah, it's windy in this part of the world. Hang on, we're about to touch down.
7: Here we are at St. Lawrence Island. Here comes faithful Herman on his four-wheeler.
11: Hey there, old man, where you guys been?
7: Russia, town of Lavrentia.
11: Well then, welcome home. I'll need to stamp your passports.
7: Here's all of them.
11: Mr. Cochran, for a 70-year-old, you're looking mighty pretty in this picture.
7: That's not mine, that's Michelle's. Mine's underneath that one.
11: Oh yeah, this guy looks old. Yep, that's you. Hey, while you're here, anyone in there need to use the restroom? I can run you over with the four-wheeler. Well, I don't mean run over top of you, but you know what I mean, right?
2: I think we can make it the rest of the way.
8: I'm fine.
11: What's with all the gas cans up and down the aisle? You folks ain't smuggling nothing, are you?
7: Just Russian air. Those are empty 5-gallon cans. Russian fuel is hard on our engines, so we bring our own fuel over.
11: Yeah, no laws against carrying Russian air. Don't look too comfortable, though.
12: That plane over there. It looks just like ours.
11: Yeah, that there plane's piloted by Philip Hay. He looks like a grizzly bear.
7: I've met him. Nice guy.
11: Yeah, he's running late today. Probably the first time ever. He ain't never late. Well, I'm done with y'all. Have a good trip back to Nome, okay?
2: Thanks.
13: Nice meeting.
11: Yeah, good luck.
7: Okay, folks, buckle up. Here we go.
2: Look at the gas gauges. They look like they're below half. Why didn't we fill up?
8: This isn't a long flight. We'll be fine.
7: I'm taking a nap back here, y'all. Wake me up when we arrive, okay?
1: As Dave drifts off to sleep, Barb has a bad feeling. At this very moment, several hundred miles away in Homer, Alaska, Susan Brinkman puts Ian and Isaac to bed.
14: You boys had fun today. You're gonna really sleep great tonight. And tomorrow we get your daddy and Michelle back. Ian, what's wrong? Is something bothering you?
15: Mom, can we play for Dad and Michelle right now?
16: Yeah, how about we'll play for them?
14: Okay, boys. Do you want to start, Ian?
15: Sure. God, please help Michelle and Dad right now. and please protect them and don't let anything bad happen to them. And God, help them be okay.
14: Lord, watch over Jack and Michelle with your angels. And help these two boys to sleep well tonight so they can have a fun day tomorrow with their daddy and older sister. Amen.
15: Amen.
14: Love you, boys. See you in the morning.
15: Thanks, Mom. I love you. Good night, Mom.
12: Dad, look at the water down there. We must be thousands of feet up, and you can still see the white caps.
7: You're right. You can see the pattern of the waves. The wind must be coming from that direction. It looks like steel.
12: What's going on up front? Bob and the pilot keep tapping those round gauges.
7: Those are the fuel gauges. It looks like we're running a bit low. We should be fine. If you look out ahead, you can see the mainland. We're almost across.
12: Dad, I think that engine on my side just stopped. Look, the propeller's barely spinning. We're still over water. This can't be good.
7: Yeah, this is a little scary. The other engine's running fine, though. We can make it the rest of the way on one engine.
13: Anchorage Center, this is 6 Sierra Foxtrot on 133.3.
17: Avo 6 Sierra Foxtrot, go ahead.
13: Fuel indicators were apparently off. We've run out of fuel on one tank and are descending now towards Sledge Island. I'm not sure how much fuel I've got left in the other one.
17: November 6 Sierra Foxtrot, roger you to kill any emergency at this time?
13: I believe I will.
17: Right, Avo 6 Sierra Foxtrot, say type of correction, say souls on board.
13: Seven.
18: What did he just say?
8: I think he's declaring an emergency.
12: Dad, did you hear that?
7: Our pilot's calling in just to be safe. The other engine's running fine. Why don't we pray? Father, help our pilot make good decisions and keep the other engine running strong. Keep us safe, Father. Oh, no.
18: Dave, wake up! We've lost our engines!
8: What?
12: Dad, I'm scared.
13: Anchorage Center, our fuel just went out.
17: Understand, your fuel has gone out at this time, and you're descending into where at this time?
13: We're about 2 miles short of Sledge Island. Folks, we may need to make an emergency landing.
18: Dave, what do we do?
19: People, we gotta pray like never before.
12: Oh, God, no. Please, no. I don't want to die. I'm only a kid. I want to grow up and get married someday.
7: Lord,
12: God,
7: this is exactly what I was afraid would happen. You knew my fears. God, why
12: please,
7: this?
12: God,
7: why, God? This doesn't seem fair.
12: Please,
7: God. Please, God, do a miracle and start that engine.
12: Dad, we're getting closer to the water. The waves look so big.
7: Michelle, if we crash in the water, we're going to hit hard. Even if you're hurt, get out.
12: Yes, Dad.
7: Just remember, honey, I love you and God loves you. Don't ever forget that, no matter what happens.
12: Teddy, I love you too.
7: Give me your hand.
13: Bob, tell them we'll all exit out the emergency door in the back.
10: Hey, listen!
13: No pattern these waves.
10: We're gonna exit out of the emergency door in the back!
13: Up so we don't force the nose in. If we dig in, this plane will come apart. Speed, 90 knots.
19: Oh, Jesus, we need you now!
7: Hang on, Michelle!
10: Hang on, everyone! We're gonna hit!
7: Is everybody okay?
18: I'm fine.
12: I don't know, Daddy. My legs feel funny.
7: Your seat broke free and you hit Tam's seat. Can you move your legs?
12: Yeah, I think so.
18: My leg is stuck under the seat.
19: I'm coming, Barb. We're gonna push against the seat in front of you while you pull your leg, okay?
18: Dave, I'm scared. The water's coming in.
19: Pull, Barb!
18: I can't move. It's not helping. Got it.
7: Thank you, God. Okay, I'm opening the door. Everybody grab an empty gas can. Whoa. Water's coming in fast. Dave, Barb, go.
19: Come on, honey, let's go.
7: Go ahead, Tam. Jump. Michelle, it's our turn. Let's go.
12: Daddy, I'm scared. I can't.
7: Mr. Cochran, Bob, go ahead of us.
10: Let's go. Let's go.
7: Okay, Michelle, I'm going up and you jump to me, like in the pool when you were little. Remember? I'll be there to catch you, okay?
12: Okay, Daddy.
7: It's cold. Okay, honey, jump to me. Come on out. Why is she opening the other door above the wing? Michelle, what are you doing?
10: She's going out onto the wing.
19: She's crawling out under the back of the plane.
7: Michelle, what are you doing?
12: You're supposed to stay with a capsized boat.
7: That's not a boat. It's going to sink.
19: The front is tipping down. She needs to get off.
7: Michelle, the tail's going to hit you. Jump now.
12: Oh, This water's so cold.
20: Good girl.
12: My legs are cramping, Dad.
20: Lay back like this. Hang on to my arm. Now, kick your legs with me. Let's get away from the plane.
12: It's sinking.
20: There she goes. It floated about a minute. How are you doing, girl?
12: It was cold at first, but now I can't feel anything.
20: Cross your left leg over mine and lock arms with me. Okay, now put your other arm over your gas can and keep your hand in the handle. I'll do the same with mine. There. See, that works good. Are you comfortable?
12: Comfortable? We're floating in the middle of the ocean.
21: Dave, we're drifting apart.
19: I'm trying to get to you. I can't see this. Barb, I'm sorry.
20: Come on.
21: Dave, I don't know if I can do this. I keep losing my grip on this can.
19: Don't give up, Barb. Don't give up. Hang on. Don't let go.
21: You can do it, Barb. There you go, girl. Good. Mr. Cochran, you okay over there?
19: I'm a little cool, but I'm okay.
20: Remember, no one, not even Satan, can snatch us from God's hands.
21: The Lord is my shepherd. I shall not want. He maketh me to lie down in green pastures. He leadeth me beside the still waters.
19: Where can I go from thy spirit? Or where shall I flee from thy presence?
13: If I take the wings of the morning and dwell in the uttermost parts of the sea, even there shall thy hand lead me, and thy right hand shall hold me.
20: Amen. This is the day that the Lord has made. Let us rejoice and be glad in it.
19: I don't know about that one, Bob.
1: As our friends struggle to stay afloat in the 37-degree water, another plane makes its way over the sea towards Nome. This is the airplane they saw earlier on the St. Lawrence Island runway. It is piloted by Philip Hay. Air traffic controller in Anchorage reaches him by radio.
17: 4666, I have an aircraft in difficulty that is attempting a landing at Sledge Island. I wonder if it might be possible for you on either a VFR or an IFR clearance to deviate over to the top of Sledge Island on your way into Nome, and let me know if you can spot the aircraft on the beach.
22: See something go into the water off of Sledge Island. I thought it was a whale.
23: We're about 4 miles off of Sledge, and it looks like there is splashing in the water here also.
17: All right, 4666, just understand that you can do see wreckage in the water, and it appears that there also is some sort of splashing in the water near the wreckage.
23: There are two people in the water and wreckage.
17: 4666, roger that. Thank you much, sir.
1: As Philip Hayes circles above our friends, their bodies grow colder. In this temperature, survival beyond 20 minutes is unusual. Seconds count. Philip helplessly watches them struggle below and also watches his fuel gauges edge towards empty. The survivors look tiny and are hidden among the countless waves. If he leaves, they will never again find these people. Meanwhile, Anchorage Flight Control Center places a call to Blue Sky Helicopters pilot John Wright. He just finished dinner with his family and is about to leave the house.
24: Man, I don't know. I don't have rescue equipment. I don't have floats, just skids.
25: John, you're the only option we have. Right now, a plane is circling the crash site with a visual on at least 3 survivors. These people will certainly all die if you don't go. Please, would you at least give it a shot?
24: Okay, I'll do it. Call the Nome Fire Department and get the strongest guy they have to meet me at the hangar. Also, call my mechanic, Harry Samick, and have him come. His number's in the Nome directory. I'll have the bird fueled and ready when they arrive.
25: Thanks, John. We'll make the call.
26: Harry, thanks for coming. Hop in.
27: You bet, John. Here comes another guy.
26: Hey.
28: I'm Sam. I'm an EMT with the fire department. They asked me to help.
26: Thanks for coming, Sam. Get in. We'll talk in the air. Okay, men, thanks for coming. Sam, what's in the bag?
28: 7 body bags.
26: I'm hoping we won't need those.
28: They've only got 20 minutes in this water. They've been in that long already, and it's 20 minutes from here to Sledge.
27: Let's pray for a miracle, then.
29: Blue Sky, do you copy?
26: This is Blue Sky Helicopter. Go ahead.
29: Blue Sky, this is ARA Helicopter. We were conducting a geological survey near Nome and heard what's going on. We just cut loose our equipment and are en route to assist. We don't have floats, but we'll do what we can. We figure we're about 25 minutes from Sledge.
26: Got it. Thanks. The more help, the better. We'll see you at Sledge.
29: Roger.
26: Good. It sounds like we'll have a second helicopter to assist. Guys, helicopter water rescue normally uses a long rope and a basket, which we don't have. We'll be very close to the victims in the water. The downforce of air from our rotors could push them under. If our tail rotor hits a wave, we could crash. Sam, are you okay with crawling out on the skid to grab them?
28: I can do that.
26: Harry, you help Sam from inside.
0: Got it.
26: You were right, Sam. It took us about 20 minutes.
28: There's the plane circling, but I see nothing in the water.
0: I do. There's a bunch of stuff floating with people hanging onto it. They're waving. I can't believe it. They're alive.
28: There are two people together at our 3 o'clock, about 200 yards out. Head that way and I'll get ready.
26: Harry, guide me in.
0: Okay. Come around. Starboard side. We're right above them. Straight down. Lower. Can you get lower?
26: I need to watch the swell. I'll try to dip between the waves.
28: Sir, grab my hand.
19: Take the girl. Her legs are cramping. Michelle, grab his hand.
12: I can't. He just dead, Daddy.
28: I gotcha. Up and out. Okay, sit on the skid next to me. I got you. Now reach up. He'll help you in.
0: Got her.
28: Go back down for the guy!
0: We can't right now! There's a series of big waves! There's someone 30 yards straight ahead!
26: I see him! Okay, here we go! Going down!
28: Sir, grab my hand!
19: Get far! Get my wife first! She's over there!
28: I can't hear you! Grab my hand now! Okay!
0: Underwater!
26: I've never done that before! I can try!
0: You did it! The skid's just under the water!
28: Put your leg over the top of the skid! Good! Up, up, up! Harry, grab
0: him! I have it! Pull yourself in, sir!
28: Harry! There's a guy over there! Floating! Face down!
0: Shouldn't we go for survivors first?
28: No! Let's get him! He's 50 yards out! I need you out on the skid for this one! He's not going to be able to help us!
19: Oh no! That's our pilot! I don't think he made it!
0: Okay, down, John!
28: This coat, is making him too heavy!
0: Can't get a grip on him!
28: You two inside! Grab that short rope! Hang on to an end! Give me the loop! Okay, I have it! I'm gonna try to put it around him and hook his arm! Harry, hang on to me! Don't let me go in!
0: Okay! We have the rope under him! Pull that rope and don't let it slip!
26: ARA helicopter, do you copy?
2: Roger, we're approaching the scene.
25: We have three survivors on board and are taking them to the top of Sledge. We'll come back and assist as soon as we offload these three.
2: Roger, Blue Sky.
3: Oh man, look at that. There's three people hanging on to one skid. They're going to ascend to the top of the island like that. That's got to be 700 feet up.
2: Tim, you ready for this?
3: As ready as I can be. I'll open the door and I'll get in position.
2: Got a survivor straight ahead. Here we go.
3: Okay, lower! Lower! Lower! Ma'am, you'll need to let go of your gas can!
12: Okay!
3: Bruce, she's getting forced under by the wind from your rotors! I can't reach her! Go lower! Okay, I have her arm! Swing your leg over the skid!
12: I can't!
3: Bruce, I can't get her in! I'm gonna try to hold her with my legs! I'll need to get further out on the skid! Okay, ma'am! I'm gonna grab you with my legs! Try to hang on to me! Bruce! I have her! Up! Slowly!
21: This isn't gonna work!
2: I'm heading for the island! Hang on, Tim!
21: Oh, Jesus! Please help me! Oh, Jesus!
2: We're almost there!
3: She's starting!

0: Help! Help! Help! Why'd they leave? Why'd they go? Okay, Jesus. I'm ready. Take me home.
1: Michelle, how you doing?
2: I'm afraid for my dad. He was struggling when the helicopter came. But he made me go first. What am I gonna do?
1: Your dad's tough. Keep praying, Michelle. Now, Mr. Cochran, you need to stay with us.
3: Where am I?
1: You're on top of Sledge Island. Remember, we crashed. A helicopter rescued us and dropped us off here.
3: Where are the others?
1: The helicopter's looking for them. It's a different helicopter! And the doors are open! They're landing! It's Barb lying in there! Oh no! Oh no, she's not moving!
4: Sir, we need you and the others to load up quickly.
1: That's my wife in there. Is she all right?
4: She's conscious, but she needs to get to the hospital. Let's get you three loaded up.
2: What about the other people? There's three more out there. We can't leave without them.
4: We've got them. They're all on Blue Sky Helicopter, and they're on their way to Nome.
1: Are they all alive?
4: Yes, they're all alive.
1: That accounts for everyone. Praise God. Everyone's been rescued. Thank you, Jesus.
2: Oh, Daddy. Thank you, Lord.
1: Mr. Cochran, wake up.
3: Hey, where am I?
2: Mr. Cochran, everyone's been rescued.
3: Huh? From what?
5: John and Bruce push their helicopters to the limit as they speed to Nome. Upon arrival, the hospital staff skillfully treats each one for hypothermia. Barb is the coldest of the seven. Her core body temperature had dropped to 90 degrees. Dr. Thomas decides to keep her overnight just to be safe. Before releasing the other six, he gathers them together in Barb's room. This is the first time they've all been together since the crash. There are many hugs and tears. After giving them a couple minutes, the doctor addresses the group.
6: Folks, you lived well beyond the limit for people in 37-degree water. You made history today, and you should all consider yourselves very lucky.
1: I believe it was more than luck.
7: Yes, it is.
1: Think about it. The plane that spotted us just happened to be late, and then it flew over at exact time and place.
7: And the weather was perfect. If the wind was coming from the other direction as it normally does this time of year, the waves would have made rescue impossible.
8: And Mr. Cochran, you just happened to throw those empty cans in. Without them, we would have been sunk.
9: And your landing? There were 5-foot waves, and you put us down at 90 miles an hour. The plane should have broken up.
1: With all due respect, Doctor, I don't think luck saved us.
6: I'll admit, it does seem like someone had his eyes on you.
9: Yes. No kidding.
6: There's also a family here who's quite anxious to see you.
1: Send them in.
10: Susan, kids! Am I ever glad to see you?
11: Oh, Jack. They sent a special plane for us. I'm so glad you're okay. Michelle, honey.
12: Mom.
13: Dad, we prayed for you.
14: Yeah, God, listen.
15: I saw a moose. It had two babies. They were so cute.
6: We have another special visitor.
16: Hello, travelers.
7: Agent Herman Christensen. Good to see you.
16: They told me you'd be hiding out here in the hospital. Like, I gotta say, I can think of a couple warmer spots in the world to go for a swim.
5: What an incredible trip. 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Or maybe you're scared that something lives under your bed. Whatever it is that you fear, remember that God is bigger. He'll help us through whatever struggle we face. When we've given our hearts to Him, He is always with us and will never leave us. 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
1: The squirrel in our backyard is hiding acorns instead of eating them now. He's saving them to eat in the winter.
2: Hey, that's a pretty smart squirrel. What do you store up for later? Welcome to Keys for Kids. My name is Zach. I think squirrels are funny. They spend the day gathering and burying acorns. That way, when winter comes, they'll always have something to eat later. And while you don't usually need to store up food for the winter like squirrels do, you can store up other things like spiritual food. What I mean is, when you learn a scripture verse about God, you should do your best to remember it. That way, when tough times come, you'll remember how good God has been in your life, and that will make your faith stronger. Let's listen to our story for today. It's entitled, The Wise Squirrel. "Guess what Joseph is doing?" exclaimed Ellie as she burst into the kitchen. "He's burying acorns near the apple tree." "Who's Joseph?" asked Mom. "The new boy next door?" Ellie laughed. "No, Mom. Joseph is the squirrel who comes to our garden. But why would he bury acorns instead of eating them?" Ellie's brother Michael answered her question. "He's storing them away to eat in the winter." Mom nodded. "While the weather is good, squirrels collect acorns and hide them," she explained. "Then when winter comes and food is hard to find, they have their secret supply." "That sounds like Joseph in the Bible," said Michael. "God told him to collect grain for 7 years so that when a famine came, the people would have plenty to eat." "You're right," said Mom. "We can learn something from both Josephs."
3: "You mean we need to store up food in case there's a famine here?" asked Ellie.
2: Mom smiled. "I was thinking of a different kind of food, spiritual food. When difficult times come, we often realize we need God's help, but we don't always remember to use the good times to store up spiritual food that will help us trust and depend on Him when things get tough."
3: "How do we store up spiritual food?" asked Ellie.
2: "When things are going well for us, we should be faithful in learning more about Jesus and what He did to save us so we can grow in our relationship with Him," replied Mom. "Some of the ways we can do that is by reading the Bible, memorizing verses, meeting with other Christians, and hearing God's word explained by pastors and teachers."
3: "I get it," said Michael. "If we do those things to store up spiritual food, it will help us remember He's with us when hard times come."
2: "Right," said Mom. "For example, there have been times when I needed wise advice or encouragement, and a verse just popped into my head, one I learned when I was a little girl and hadn't even thought about for years. We can draw spiritual strength from all the things we've learned about Jesus, from God's word in the past, and know our future is safe in His hands."
3: Well, how about you? Are things going well for you right now? Then use this time to thank Jesus and learn all you can about Him. But maybe things aren't going so well and you're dealing with difficulties in your life. Then remember that Jesus gave His life for you and promises to always be with you, and ask Him to comfort and encourage you. Remember that He helped Joseph in his time of trouble, and He'll do the same for you. Our key verse is Psalm 22:4.
1: "Our ancestors trusted in You, and You rescued them."
2: And our key thought for today, store up spiritual food.
4: Hey Zach, why did God make Earth?
2: Hi Cameron, do you like to make things? God likes to create, so He creates too. Proverbs 16:4 says, "The Lord has made all for Himself." In creating the earth, God is able to show His creativity and His glory and His goodness. And that's why God creates. Thanks for listening to Keys for Kids, and thanks for your great question. 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

0: The other day, as I was having my devotions, I ran across an interesting Bible verse. Speaking of devotions, do you set aside a time each day for reading the Bible and praying to God? You know you should. You're really missing out on some tremendous blessings if you don't spend time together with the Lord. A few days ago, as I was reading in the New Testament, I came across a verse that's especially appropriate to our story. It's found in 1 Corinthians chapter 10, the 13th verse. It says, "There hath no temptation taken you, but such as is common to man. But God is faithful, who will not permit you to be tempted above that ye are able, but will, with the temptation, also make a way to escape, that ye may be able to bear it." That's a promise from God himself. He'll never allow us to be tempted beyond our limit. He even offers to help us win over our temptations. Now, that's something to think about. Well, when we last left our story, it was very clear that I was being tempted to keep the change left over from the purchase of the gang's binoculars.
1: Bill, keep the money for yourself.
2: Wouldn't be right.
1: You need that money more than anyone else in the gang.
2: Oh, no.
1: Throw away the receipts. Make up an excuse of some sort.
2: What if somebody finds out?
1: Nobody will find out.
2: What if they do?
1: They won't. How will they ever find out if you don't tell them? Look, if it will make you feel any better, keep only a part of the money. Give the rest back. You can say that's all the change there was. Just keep a couple of dollars.
2: They wouldn't know, would they?
1: Of course they would. You've got $4.72 in change. You keep $3 and give the rest back.
2: I sure could use $3.
1: Of course you could. Take the money. Take it. Quick.

0: Wow, you can almost see the edge of town with these binoculars.
1: Hurry up, Circus.
2: Yeah, don't you think it's about time for somebody else to have a turn?
3: Somebody like me. After all, it was my idea to get the binoculars.
4: Stop arguing, you guys. We'll all get a chance soon enough.
0: Here, your turn, little Jim. And be sure you put the strap around your neck so they don't fall off if you drop them.
5: Mm. Oh, boy. Look at all you can see with these binoculars,
2: little Jim. Pretty big word for someone your size.
5: But these cost an awful lot.
4: How much did they cost, Bill?
6: They were $15. Oh, almost forgot. Here's the change, $1.72.
4: I thought you had a total of $20.
6: Oh, yeah. They were more than 15. I forgot. One of the other models I looked at was 15, but these look better, so I got them.
4: Did you remember to get a receipt?
6: No, I forgot. I'm sorry.
4: Bill, I told you to remember.
6: Well, look, I'm sorry, Big Jim. What do you want me to do? Beg for your forgiveness?
4: Hey, what's gotten into you, Bill? I didn't mean to get you upset. It's just that it's always wise to get a receipt.
6: I'm sorry, too. I didn't mean to explode like that. I guess I'm still worried about not having any money for the carnival next week.
4: Bill, I know it sounds like a bunch of empty words, but I know everything will work out. You'll see.
0: Hey, why don't we make use of our new binoculars and look for more clues?
1: I'm for that.
5: Me too.
2: For starters, why don't we walk down the paved road into town, the one that the thief drove on?
4: What do you expect to find, Poetry? It's just a paved road.
2: I'm not sure. You never know, though. That's what makes me want to walk in it in the first place.
0: Well, what are we waiting for?
5: Yeah, let's go.
2: Just one favor, guys.
4: What's that, Poetry?
2: Let's please walk and not run.

0: Well, here we are. The end of the road. Nothing.
1: Don't be discouraged so easily, Dragonfly. Even professional detectives have failures. Lots of them.
2: Poetry's right. Besides, what kind of challenge would there be to this job if we always guessed everything right the first time?
3: Right now, I think I'm more in the mood for a glass of lemonade than any adventure.
4: I could go for some, too.
1: Me, too.
2: Tell you what, why don't we all head over to my house? I'll get my mom to fix us some ice cold lemonade. We can rest up a bit and then maybe head up to Old Man Paddler's place.
1: All the way up there?
2: Why not? We haven't seen him for a long time. Probably been at least 2 months.
3: Hey, maybe you'll have some ideas on how to find the thief.
2: Good idea, Circus. Mr. Paddler's been around here for a long time. There's not much he doesn't know.
1: I've got a better plan.
2: What's that?
1: Let's visit the sheriff. We can tell him a few of our ideas. Maybe he'll have some suggestions.
0: And maybe he won't appreciate our stepping into this case.
1: And maybe he will. Time means everything in a case like this. The longer we wait, the less likely we are to find the thief. Things have a way of blowing over. People forget. We've got to keep going at this, or we'll never solve it.
3: Poetry, you act like you're some kind of expert or something.
2: Will you guys quit arguing? Poetry and Dragonfly, you both have a point. But I think we ought to make a visit to the sheriff's office. The quicker we come up with more clues, the better. Maybe we can visit Mr. Paddler tomorrow. But first, it's lemonade and a short rest at my house.
5: Yeah, let's go!

0: Come on in.
1: Good afternoon, Sheriff.
0: Oh, afternoon, Big Jim. Boys.
2: Hey, Sheriff.
3: Hi, Sheriff. Hi, Sheriff.
0: What can I do for the Sugar Creek gang?
1: Actually, Sheriff, we were hoping we could do something for you.
0: Now, what do you mean by that?
1: Well, you see, the gang has been doing a little detective work lately.
0: Oh, really? On what?
1: You know, the thief that stole the Collins car.
0: Oh, that one. Hello, Bill. I didn't see you back there. You're acting awfully quiet.
4: Not much to say, I guess.
0: Yeah, we all get like that every now and then. How are you folks managing?
4: Fine so far.
0: Good, good. Glad to hear it.
4: Hey, have you found out anything yet?
0: Very little. I've notified the local and the state police. So far, though, no leads.
1: Sheriff, we've been doing our own investigation.
0: You have you?
1: Tell them, Poetry.
5: Well, first we tried to make a few observations.
0: Such as?
5: Well, we decided that the thief, whoever he is, knows a little about mechanical things.
0: Yeah? Well, what makes you think so?
5: Well, two things. One, he was able to break into the Collins' car without a key, and there wasn't any broken glass nearby, so he couldn't have smashed any windows. He must have pried open the door somehow.
0: Mm-hmm. And your second reason?
5: Well, you tell him, Big Jim.
1: Well, to start the car without a key, he must have known how to hotwire the engine.
0: Yeah, you boys have done some good thinking. I don't mean to put you down in any way, but those are rather elementary observations.
5: Well, there's one more thing, Sheriff.
0: Oh, what's that?
5: The morning after you visited the Collinses, the gang and I searched the road to try and trace the tire tracks from the stolen car.
0: Mm-hmm.
5: And since it was so early in the morning, it wasn't too hard.
1: We've decided that the thief went into town, or at least he went through it.
0: You know, you boys have got some fine ideas. Almost wish you were a little older and more experienced. I could use some help around here.
6: Oh, we'd like to help right now, Sheriff. Not when we're grown up.
0: I appreciate that, Little Jim. I appreciate all your fine work, but, boys, I'm going to have to ask you to leave this one up to the professionals. It's not like we're tracking down a missing animal or a piece of lost jewelry. This thief could be dangerous. He's obviously got plenty of nerve to walk up to a lit house and steal the car in the driveway. I'd, of course, welcome any ideas you might have, but I'm afraid you'll have to leave the actual legwork to me and my staff. Mm-hmm. I don't want anybody getting hurt, especially anybody in the Sugar Creek gang.
1: Thank you, Sheriff.
0: Sorry to disappoint you, boys, but that's how it has to be.

0: Hi, Bill.
1: Hi, Mom.
0: Bill, you look depressed again.
1: Oh, hi, Dad.
2: Hope you're still not worried about finding a job.
1: I don't know. It's just kind of a depressing day all around, I guess.
0: Well, we all have those once in a while. What'd you and the gang do today?
1: Not much.
2: That doesn't sound like the Sugar Creek gang to me.
1: Well, we did do a few things.
2: Like?
1: We visited the sheriff's office today.
2: You did?
1: See, the gang has begun their own investigation into this thing.
2: How did the sheriff take to that?
1: Not very well.
2: Yeah, I wouldn't think so.
1: Why? We got some good ideas.
2: Oh, I'm sure you do, but... Well, you know that old saying, too many cooks spoil the broth?
0: Bill, this whole thing could be very dangerous. It's just as well that you and the gang leave it in the sheriff's hands.
2: Bill, what do you say we help Mom with the dishes, and then you and I can set up the chessboard and have at it again?
1: I guess so. Nothing else to do.

0: It's been a spell since I've written you, Herman, so I figured I ought to get this here letter off to you. Been awful hot here in Sugar Creek lately, and it sort of makes you appreciate the winter a little more. Reckon I ought to close and head for bed. I'm pretty worn out. Guess they don't call me Old Man Paddler for nothing. Right soon, Herman, I'll be looking for your letter. Always, Paddler. There. I guess I'll find a stamp for that in the morning. I suppose I ought to... What's that? Somebody at the door? Anybody out there? I guess not. Probably the wind. I guess I'll turn in for the night. Turn out the lamp here. These sheets will sure feel good tonight. What on earth? Who's there? Turn the lamp on and... I've been robbed!
1: In my many memories of Sugar Creek, I can think of lots of fine people I know. People who were kind and generous and full of Christ's love. Old Man Paddler was that kind of man. To me and the gang, he was probably our best friend. Though he had plenty of money, Mr. Paddler lived in a simple cabin on the top of a hill. In fact, you couldn't reach it by car. You had to walk. He was fond of giving money to missionaries who were home on furlough. In fact, he enjoyed giving money to anybody who needed it. So naturally, he had a rather tidy sum hidden away in his cabin. But how would anybody who didn't know Mr. Paddler think he had money? Especially since he lived in such a simple cabin. Was it the same thief who stole our car? Well, there are lots of questions yet to be answered. And for those answers, you'll have to listen next time for the Sugar Creek Gang and the Thief in Town, a story based on characters by Paul Hutchins. Until then, the Lord bless, and I'll be praying for you.

0: one gift that God has given me, the love of books, the golden key that opens an enchanting door to worlds I never knew before, a world of imagination that carried me from pole to pole within a twinkling eye and back again. As a boy, I traveled to places impossible for me to see, and yet my bookshelf made them real to me. The world of my bookshelf, I'll remember it always.
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0: go over and visit old Mrs. Glengarry. What does she know besides how to feed cats? I'm part of the gang. I'm really somebody. Yesterday at school, I know Tyke looked my way, even though he told me not to go near him. I'm one of the gang now. Nobody can run like me, and they know it. Nobody. Ah, so that's what they did to the phone booth. Glad I came over to see it. Wow, look at all the shattered glass. They took the phone right off the wall. Boy, Tyke really knows his business. And just think, I was a part of it. Me, Francis.
1: Hi, Francis.
0: Huh?
1: Oh. Did you come to see me?
0: Yeah, I did. That's why I came over here.
1: It's really a mess, isn't it?
0: What?
1: The telephone booth. Oh. Someone smashed it on Sunday night. We heard them and saw them running away, but we didn't see who it was. But I think I know.
0: You do?
1: Of course. But we know that I would never, never tell. I do not want trouble with... Shall we go into my house?
0: Yeah, that's a good idea.
1: Francis, this is my father.
2: How do you do, Francis?
0: Oh, fine, thanks.
2: Ram speaks very highly of you. He says that you are a very good friend to him.
0: He does? Oh, yes, sir. We're best of friends.
2: That is good. Ram needs a good friend. He has been lonely since we came here from India. It is most difficult for a little boy to make friends in a strange country.
0: Yeah, I'd bet I'd have a hard time in India, too.
1: But it is good when you have someone to talk to, like you, Francis.
0: Yeah, well, that's what friends are for.
2: Francis, Ram's mother and I must go to this school for a parent-teacher meeting. We will be gone from 7:30 until 8:30. Do you suppose your parents would allow you to stay with Ram and Tara while we are away?
0: Well, I'm sure they wouldn't care. They don't care when I'm over here, because they know where I am.
2: Tara is asleep, so she will be no bother. I will leave money, and the two of you can buy some fish and chips at the corner store.
0: Great, I love fish and chips. Ram's new game is super.
2: That is good. We will return as soon as the meeting is over, so you should be home at 9 o'clock.
1: We will be all right, Father.
2: I'm sure you will. But be careful, and do not do anything foolish.
0: Bang! Bang! I got all those soldiers over there!
1: No, you didn't. Your guns won't shoot that far.
0: Sure they will!
1: But you can't even see them over this sofa.
0: And I'll take care of that.
1: How?
0: We'll move the sofa so I can't see them.
1: No, we should not move the furniture.
0: Ah, we'll move it right back when we're through.
1: Well, all right.
0: Come on. There. Now I can see better. Bang, bang, got you now.
1: I am coming to drop by.

0: Boy, that was fun. It was nice of your father to let us get the fish and chips.
1: Only I wish we hadn't waited so long in the line. I don't like leaving Tara at home alone.
0: We weren't gone that long. Tara'll be okay. We're almost home, and you can see there's nothing wrong.
1: Yes, you are right. I should not have worried. We will go in and eat our fish and chips. Something is not right.
0: Yeah, something smells funny. Smoke! The house is on fire!
1: The sofa! I knew it! We pushed it too close to the fire!
0: Ram, what are we gonna do?
1: We must call police and fire engine. My father says dial 999. You dial, I get Tara.
0: You can't go to your phone!
1: The phone booth! Use the phone booth!
0: Yeah, I'll go use the phone booth. The phone booth!
1: I cannot get to Tara's room!
0: Let's see if we can get to the window.
1: No, it is closed, and I see only smoke inside. We must do something! Did you call?
0: I can't call. The phone booth, remember?
1: Well, we must do something!
0: Ram, you see if you can find a neighbor. I'll run home and tell Mother, and I'll run fast! Mother! Mother, hurry! Ram's house is on fire! Dial 999! 999!
2: Francis, have you been smoking?
0: Ram's house! 75 Draper Street! Tara's upstairs in the bedroom!
2: Oh!
0: Hurry, call!
2: Oh.
0: 999.
2: Emergency! A fire at 75 Draper Street. Fire engine and ambulance. There's a child in the upstairs bedroom. They're on their way, Francis.
0: We must go help Ram. He's there by himself, and he's so little, he might get hurt.
2: The ladder. We'll get the ladder from the garage.
3: Mother? What is it? I heard some noise.
2: Oh, it's nothing, Wendy. Go back to bed.
3: But where are you going?
0: We have to go help Ram. His house is on fire.
3: Can I go, too?
2: No, Wendy, no. Go back to bed at once. Now, come, Francis. We must get the ladder. You take one end, and I'll take the other. Hurry now.

0: Mother, the neighbors are already helping. They turned the hoses on the house.
1: Hurry up. Keep those hoses on. The ceiling will go in a minute.
2: Hey, anybody got belts or suspenders? We've got to tie these ladders together. The boy says the baby's in the front bedroom. Our ladders won't reach.
0: Ours will. Use this one.
2: Ah, good lad. Hey, let's get this ladder up. Hey, anybody get a hammer or a wet towel? We have to smash the window.
1: Yeah, here's one.
2: Good, let's have it. Up we go now. I'm in, but I can't see the bed. Where is it?
3: I'm coming. I will show you.
0: Hey, Ram, you can't go up there. Mother, he's gone up the ladder in the TARDIS room. He's gone.
4: Oh, he's a brave boy, Francis. He really loves his little sister.
0: Look, look, there's the man, and he has Tara. They're coming down. They've got Tara.
2: Easy, easy. Take the little girl. Get her to some fresh air. Somebody take care of the boy. He fell on some glass and cut himself pretty badly.
4: Oh, we'll take care of him.
0: Ram, are you okay?
3: Tara, she alive?
4: Oh, we think so, dear. We hope so. The engine and ambulance are coming now. You just rest. That was a brave thing you did.
0: I'll say, you weren't even scared of the fire, were you?
3: I want to be sure that Tara is all right.
4: The ambulance is here now. Everything will be all right.
5: It's a wicked thing they did, smashing that phone booth. It may cost the kid her life. Whoever did ought to be put in jail.
6: Well, I'll say. Why, if I knew who it was, I'd take care of them personally myself.
0: I never thought anything like this would happen. See little Tara lying there on the ground and Ram so cut up. It was really my fault that the house caught on fire. If I hadn't moved that sofa, what will Ram's parents say when they come home?
6: Francis, you look after Ram. I think I see his mother and father coming. They'll need someone to explain what's happened. They put Tara into the ambulance and are just about to drive off. I need to assure them that everything is all right.
0: Ram, can you hear me? Ram!
3: Yes, I will be all right. As soon as I know that Tara is alive.
0: Ram, are you mad at me?
3: For what, Francis?
0: Well,
3: for moving the sofa, we both moved it, so it is as much my fault as it is yours.
0: No, not just the sofa. I mean, the phone.
3: Well, how could you phone when there was no phone? You ran to get your mother and you had a ladder which let us get Tara. I have nothing to be mad at you about. You did all you could. Thank you, Francis. Do they take Tara to the hospital?
0: Yes.
3: Then that is good. She will be all right.
0: My mom's with your parents. She made sure that your father got a ride to the hospital. I saw her helping him into the car. Your mother's coming over here soon. Ram?
3: Yes?
0: This isn't a good time to ask, but I have to know.
3: Know what?
0: You said a while ago that you think you know who smashed the phone booth.
3: Yes. And now I am not afraid to say because I have fear for other things, such as Tara.
0: Then you should be mad at whoever did it.
3: I am very mad.
0: Well?
3: Well, what?
0: Who are you mad at?
3: Spotty, Tyke, and Bunkers. It was dark, but I saw them and I heard them.
0: Is that all?
3: There were only three. I saw them as they ran away.
0: Ram,
3: What is it, Francis?
0: I think I should tell you.
6: Francis, you'd better let Ram's mother take care of him now. She seen to it that his father got away all right, and she's coming right over. Ram, how do you feel?
3: I think I am much better and will really be better when I know that Tara is all right.
6: Oh, I'm sure she'll be all right, dear. I've told your father that once he knows that she's fine and that everything's going to be all right, you're all to come over to our house for a meal, no matter what time it is, day or night. Now, Francis, we must go. Ram's mother is coming to take care of you.
0: Ram, I just want you to know, that was a brave thing you did.
3: I did not know what I had done until Tara was safely outside. I guess I didn't know how much I loved my sister until she was in danger. But of course, you would do the same thing for your sister, would you not? Love is not bravery, it's just love.

0: Well, it was our ladder that did the trick, wasn't it, Francis?
1: Yeah. Good thing we had a big one.
0: And a good thing you can run so fast. You really saved the day by coming to get me.
1: Funny how fast you can run when you're scared. I don't even remember my feet hitting the ground.
0: Well, young man, we've had a busy evening. We shouldn't have stayed to watch the firemen get the blaze under control. It's quite late now.
1: Yeah, and I'm tired.
0: Too tired to have some cocoa and a sandwich?
1: No, but I thought...
0: Oh, let's just say you've earned it. Come on in and wash up while I fix us something.

0: Mom?
1: Yes, Francis?
0: You invited Ram and his parents over for a meal.
1: That's right, I did. It's the least I could do. Now, their neighbors had already given them a place to stay, and I wanted to do something.
0: But won't Dad be mad? He doesn't like immigrants.
1: So let him be mad. This is my house as well as his. Even more, I think. I can invite anyone I like.
0: I'm glad you feel that way. So do I.
1: Ram was a very brave little boy, Francis. You ought to be very proud to have such a friend.
0: Yeah. Sometimes you don't even know what a friend you've got until something like this happens.
1: Francis, how did the fire start?
0: Well, we were playing soldiers with Ram's new game.
1: Yes?
0: And I needed to get to Ram's soldiers, so I told him we should move the sofa. We pushed it too close to the fireplace. While we were away buying fish and chips, the sofa caught fire.
1: I'm just glad you all got out.
0: Mom, do you think Tara will be all right?
1: I don't know. Her heart was still beating. Pray God she'll be all right.
0: What does praying mean, Mom?
1: I'm not sure. I used to think it helped. Nothing seems to help anymore.
2: You've been listening to Chapter 9 of Where the River Begins, based on the novel by Patricia M. St. John, published by Moody Press.

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2: Okay, Eugene, I finished the windows in the little theater, so tell the kids to keep their greasy little fingers out of there for a while. Now, I need to go back to the office and get some more supplies. Eugene, are you listening to me?
3: Huh? Oh, of course I am. To do otherwise would be impolite, would it not?
2: So,
3: what are we talking about?
2: Figures. What are these brochures? Are you planning another vacation already?
3: Oh, not at all. I'm perusing sites of isolation where I might explore disciplines for the inner spiritual life.
2: As soon as I asked, I knew it was a mistake. Hmm? You want to break that sentence down and translate it for me?
3: Which part?
2: The part after I ask you what all these brochures are.
3: Oh, well, how shall I put this? Recent events have brought to light my overall immaturity as a Christian.
2: Not to mention as a person.
3: And I hope to help remedy my rather stilted spiritual growth by immersing myself into the disciplines maintained by our Christian forefathers, to borrow the expression.
2: Okay, now we're getting somewhere. Now, what discipline are you talking about? Getting sent to your room without supper or what?
3: Not discipline, Mr. Walton. Disciplines.
2: Huh?
3: It comes from the same root word as disciple or learner. Disciplines, then, are the means by which we learn. In the case of Christian faith, they're the things we do to be better learners or followers of Jesus Christ.
2: Oh, I get it. You're talking about the basic stuff.
3: Mm-hmm.
2: Reading your Bible, praying, going to church, stuff like that.
3: Precisely.
2: Yeah.
3: But there's an entirely different realm of discipline which most contemporary believers don't practice.
2: You better give me some examples.
3: Very well. Fasting, mutual confession, the practice of silence, submitting to spiritual direction, solitude, to name a few. I'm currently considering the benefits of solitude, which is why I'm looking over these brochures. I want to embark on a spiritual retreat to learn more about the discipline of solitude.
2: Yeah. Eugene, you know, anytime you start talking like this, I get a little nervous. Exactly what kind of retreat do you mean?
3: Well, to be honest, Mr. Walton, I'm thinking of joining a monastery.
1: Now in the Adventures in Odyssey Club, Wyatt and Sophie take an imagination station adventure to meet some American patriots.
4: That's Ben Franklin. Wyatt, that's Ben Franklin.
5: I know.
1: But they find there's more to their hero stories than they remember from their history class.
4: Why were they fighting?
6: Mr. Franklin, would you like to tell her?
7: They were fighting over the letters I sent out.
8: Because of those letters, there are riots across half of Massachusetts.
1: Little known American history is revealed. Now in the Adventures in Odyssey Club.
2: A monastery? You want to become a monk?
3: Well, not all who go to monasteries become monks, Mr. Walton. However, anything is possible.
2: Oh, brother, I knew it. It's because of Katrina, isn't it?
3: I beg your pardon? What could you possibly know about Katrina?
2: Now, come on, Eugene. I've seen how you've been moping around here since you got back from your trip. I don't have to be a brain surgeon to figure out that things went wrong with you two. If things were right, you wouldn't stop talking about her.
3: What exactly are you trying to say, Mr. Walton?
2: I'm saying that you shouldn't go making big decisions like joining a monastery while you're in a muddled frame of mind. That's what.
3: I protest, Mr. Walton. I am not muddled. In fact, things couldn't be more clear to me. Clearer.
2: Yeah, well, that's what you always say before you do something ridiculous.
3: What? Mr. Walton,
2: just stop and imagine it for a minute. You, Eugene Meltzner, in a monastery.
3: With all due respect, I have imagined it. Nonetheless, I intend to visit the Oak Hills Monastery and Retreat Center this very day.
2: Never heard of it.
3: It's approximately an hour from here, in the hills on the other side of Mapleton. I wish to talk to the brothers there about their life.
2: You're going to look silly in one of those haircuts, and the robes won't flatter your figure either.
3: Well, now you're just teasing me.
2: I just want you to be careful, Eugene.
3: I appreciate your concern, Mr. Walton, but don't be alarmed. I won't make any rash decisions. If nothing else, the discipline of solitude will do me good. Just watch and see.
9: So anyway, by connecting the main drive to the video display unit, we're able to integrate the visual programming with the computer's programming.
10: Oh, that's amazing, Jason.
9: Yeah, we kind of thought so.
10: You and Eugene have made some wonderful innovations here.
9: Well, we just built on your foundation, Dan.
10: Oh, you did more than that. I'm looking forward to tinkering around here again, if I get the time.
9: You've been going nonstop since you got back.
10: Well, I'm having lunch with my old Sunday school class to talk about my time in the Middle East, and then Tom asked me to show some slides to the city's ladies' auxiliary this afternoon, followed by a meeting with the city council. Oh, and this evening I'm supposed to help promote the Universal Missions Foundation to a group of church leaders from around town.
9: So, when are you going to have time to make your decision? You know, the board is still waiting for your answer.
10: Yes, I know. But I just got back to Odyssey. It's hard to seriously consider leaving so soon.
9: Dad, I'm surprised you're considering it at all. Traveling around the world, playing troubleshooter from mission to mission, it's a lot of hard work, particularly when you consider the time you've already been away.
10: Jason, are you trying to talk me out of it?
9: I'm just wondering what you think you'll do.
10: Well, I wish I could tell you. I want to make it a matter of extensive prayer. I don't dare accept without knowing for certain that it's what God wants me to do.
9: Uh-huh. And just when do you expect to do all this extensive praying?
10: Well, I'll probably... Is it really 11? Listen, I have to go, Jason. I promised Emma Douglas I'd stop by on my way to the luncheon. I'll see you, Jason.
9: Yeah. See you, Dad.
10: Bye-bye, Bernard.
2: Yeah, oh, Whit, I wanted to talk to you about... Goodbye, Whit. Has he stopped running since he got back?
9: No. I sure wish he would. I don't like the way he's pushing himself. I gotta persuade him to just take some time off.
2: Well, that won't help me much. I need to talk to him for a minute. About Eugene.
9: About Eugene? Something wrong?
2: I'm not sure. Did you know he wants to join a monastery?
9: What?
5: So you see, every monastic order has its own rules and approaches to the spiritual life. Here, we emphasize simplicity, devotion to God, shared work, and substantial time spent in worship and contemplation.
11: It sounds ideal.
5: Perhaps it does, but it isn't easy. Hmm? It can be a difficult adjustment for those who aren't really ready for it.
11: Well, how do you know if you're ready?
5: Well, we have a rather stringent process that candidates go through before we can accept them.
11: Oh, for example?
5: I'm sorry, Eugene, but that information is for bona fide candidates, not merely the curious.
11: Hypothetically speaking, what if I want to be a candidate to join your order?
5: Do you?
11: Well,
5: It's not a decision to be made lightly, nor on impulse. Why don't you spend the day observing, praying, and meditating upon God? And let me know what you think this evening.
11: Very well. I'll have to phone Mr. Whitaker and let him know.
5: John Whitaker?
11: Yes.
5: From Odyssey?
11: The very one. I'm an employee of his at Wits End.
5: That's interesting. Then there's someone here that you know.
11: There is?
5: For a small donation, we allow visitors to use our guest cabins. Here we go.
11: But I can't imagine who would be here whom I know.
5: He comes here a lot. In fact, we're thinking of naming this cabin after him.
11: But who is it?
12: Hello, Brother James.
11: Well, hi, Eugene. Mr. Allen.
12: That's beautiful, isn't it?
11: Yes, it is. But I had no idea you came here, or so frequently.
12: I don't think I ever mentioned it.
11: But why didn't you? If I'd known, I might have come here too.
12: Maybe that's one reason I didn't.
11: Oh, yeah.
12: This is my getaway place, to meet God, to pray, to put all of Odyssey's distractions behind me.
11: I'm thinking of joining this monastery.
12: Really?
11: Mm-hmm.
12: Well, this would be a wonderful place to stay indefinitely.
11: Why don't you?
12: Oh, it's good for temporary escape, but it takes a clear calling to join permanently. Has God called you to come here?
11: Not exactly.
12: Ah, you're here because of Katrina.
11: Mr. Allen, Katrina has nothing to do with... Well, almost nothing to... What I'm saying is that while losing Katrina has been difficult, it has helped me to put Christ back at the center of my life, and my desire is to keep him there. I resent the implication that I'm running away from a romantic problem with a beautiful
12: Eugene,
11: woman.
12: Eugene, I didn't say you were running away. There's nothing wrong with retreating at times. This monastery is where I escaped to pray when we were dealing with Dr. Blaggard. The silence and the solitude helped me to understand what to do. I couldn't hear God in the clamor and chaos of Odyssey then. I had to get away.
11: Yes, thank you. That's what I meant to say. I've come here to enjoy the solitude, to find some peace.
12: Well, I don't know that solitude always brings peace. Sometimes it produces just the opposite, inner turmoil and struggle.
11: Well, I don't understand. I thought the purpose of solitude was to get rid of distractions so we could meet God and feel His peace.
12: Check your Bible and church history, Eugene. Jesus went into the desert alone and fasted for 40 days. He had very little peace.
11: That's where he was tempted by Satan.
12: It was also where he affirmed exactly who he was and why he came to earth. You see, solitude, when it's done for the right reasons, sometimes brings us face to face with our strengths and our weaknesses. It's not always a source of peace and comfort, though that might come later, just like it did with Jesus and a lot of other people in the Bible.
11: I guess I hadn't thought of that.
12: Once we strip away all the activity and busyness that help maintain our disguises, then God can deal with us as we really are. It isn't always pleasant. In fact, it's been downright tough for me at times.
11: Amazing.
12: Are you ready, Eugene? Are you willing to sit still and be quiet long enough to let God speak to you?
11: Of course I am. Well, I mean, I believe so.
12: Oh, that's all right. I'm not always sure either.
11: Really?
12: Considering how much effort we put into blocking God out with all our noise, it's no surprise that we have to work that much harder to meet Him in silence. Well, it was nice seeing you.
11: Are you leaving?
12: No, but I didn't come all this way to talk with you, if you know what I mean.
11: Oh, right. Enjoy your solitude, Mr. Allen.
12: Thanks. Oh, Eugene, don't be discouraged.
11: Discouraged? By what?
12: Thoughts you can't seem to control, talking to yourself, things like that. Silence and solitude can be hard to get used to. See ya.
11: Surely you jest. I pride myself on a disciplined mind. And talking to myself is something I rarely do, if ever. Indeed. Mr. Allen.
12: Hi, Eugene. So, how long did it take?
11: How long did it take?
12: Before you stopped talking to yourself and got enough control over your thoughts to be able to pray.
11: Now, Mr. Allen, really?
12: Most of the day, huh?
11: Approximately 4 hours, yes.
12: Like I said, solitude can be hard to get used to.
11: Mm-hmm.
12: Are you going back to Odyssey now?
11: Well, after all that effort, I'd hoped Brother James would let me stay the night.
12: Good for you. I'm sure he will. You should ask him to put you in my cabin. I have to leave now.
11: Oh, I'd hoped we could discuss spiritual discipline some more.
12: We can talk in Odyssey. Or you should ask Brother James. He knows a lot more than I do.
11: Well, perhaps I will. And thank you, Mr. Allen.
12: You're welcome. For what?
11: For once again being such a good and helpful soulmate.
12: Oh, my pleasure, Eugene. Have a good night.
11: Yes, and you as well. What a night. Thank you, dear Father, for the wonder of your creation. Oh, and I'm not just saying that to be nice, either. Someone there? It doesn't matter.
13: Mind if I join you?
11: What? Katrina!
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1: 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We always love hearing from you.
11: Katrina, what are you... I mean, why are you here?
13: I was in the area and thought I'd drop in.
11: In the area? But
13: hey, how... Eugene, it's a joke.
11: Oh, of course.
13: So, do you like it here?
11: Here? You mean the monastery? Actually, yes, I do. But how did you find me? Did Bernard tell you? He was the only one who knew.
13: Are you here because of me? This is my fault, isn't it?
11: No.
13: I feel terrible about what happened between us, Eugene. I have to admit that even while I accused you of being immature, I was also being immature. Things never should have gotten so complicated.
11: I agree. But it's not a point of blame, Katrina. I realized from the experience that you were right. I truly need more time to grow in my faith. I believe this is a good place in which to do it.
13: You're so sweet, Eugene. I appreciate you so very much. Your heart, your spirit. I love you. I hope you know that.
11: I know. I know, Katrina. And I love you too. Katrina? Oh, now wait a minute. A dream? She was a dream?
15: Bernard, what are you doing here so late?
2: Hi, Whit. Jason asked me to paint the windowsills in your office, and I thought I'd pick some coffee to take up with me.
15: You're doing your painting at night now?
2: Sure, when the job's at wit's end. It's best to get it done when the kids aren't around to mess things up. What are you doing here?
15: Oh, I was just on my way home from a church meeting. I thought I'd stop in and get some paperwork taken care of.
2: Paperwork?
15: Yeah, Missions Magazine asked me to write an article about my archaeological work there in the Middle East.
2: I don't want to be disrespectful, Whit, but has it ever occurred to you to say no to some of these requests?
15: No.
2: Well, that's good for practice, but you might want to take the question mark off the end of it. An affirmative no.
15: No.
2: That's better. You've been running nonstop ever since you got back. It's no wonder you look so tired.
15: I look tired?
2: Well, those bags under your eyes aren't for your wallet and keys, Whit. And it's none of my business, but I think you should slow down. How are you going to make up your mind otherwise?
15: Well, what are you talking about, Bernard?
2: You don't have to be coy with me, Whit. I heard about that offer from the board. They want you to go back out on the road for them. That's got to be a hard decision.
15: Well, yes, it sure is. I just keep turning it over and over in my mind.
2: And?
15: And, well, I'm beginning to think that I should go. The board needs me. Those missions need me.
2: I don't see how needing you is such a big deal. I mean, you're the kind of person who could be needed anywhere. You're needed here, for that matter, as all your running around shows. But that's not the point, is it?
15: It isn't.
2: I don't see how you could have time to do any kind of sensible thinking when you're on the go so much. I mean, you need to slow down. Catch your breath. See if maybe God has been trying to reach you through all the hubbub.
15: Well, I can't argue with you, Bernard. That's a very good point.
2: Why don't you take the day off tomorrow and go somewhere and think? Tell them I said you could. In fact, I have a brochure here for the perfect place.
15: Oh, let's see. Oh, the Oak Hills Monastery and Retreat Center. Yes, I've heard of it, but I've never found time to go.
2: Go tomorrow, Whit. Give yourself a break to think and pray, all right?
15: All right, I will, Bernard. Thanks.
2: Good. Now, if you don't mind, you better get out of here so I can get that painting done. You're paying me by the hour, you know.
15: Oh, am I? Well, in that case, good night, Bernard.
2: Night, Whit. Jason, are you still back there?
16: I'm right here.
2: Well, you think that did the trick?
16: I hope so. Hey, thanks. I was hoping he'd pay attention to you.
2: Oh, yeah, it's all in the delivery. I thought sending him to the monastery was a nice touch. Good idea.
16: Thanks.
2: You really think your dad'll be able to set Eugene straight?
16: Beats me. Hey, maybe Eugene'll set my dad straight.
2: Yeah.
16: Either way, I can't help but believe that something good'll come out of it.
13: It's morning already.
11: Why should you care? You're only a dream. A very real dream, I'll admit, but a dream nonetheless.
13: What are you going to do now?
11: Partake of some breakfast.
13: Eugene, I mean now in the general sense. Oh, you're always so didactic.
11: Oh, and you're not?
13: And precisely what do you mean by that?
11: I mean, I miss you, Katrina, and I must candidly admit that I resent the complexities of our relationship. We should have simply fallen in love and proceeded with marriage. Other couples do it all the time. Why couldn't we?
13: Perhaps because we're not like other couples. I want our future to be in God's hands, Eugene. If we're to marry, it must be in His time, not ours.
11: Of course. Coming to this monastery has given me time to think about that. Katrina, I want what's best for you. If I'm not the one, and I will hesitantly but peacefully accept that fact. I mean it sincerely in my heart.
5: Eugene?
11: Brother James, good morning.
5: Good morning, Eugene. I'm your wake-up call for breakfast. Did you sleep out here or in your cabin?
11: In my cabin. I woke early and strolled out here. I must have fallen asleep again. Oh, how strange.
5: Which part?
11: I hear the most vivid dreams that I must confess seem to come from a very deep part of my heart.
5: You
11: say that knowingly.
5: Yes, intense times of solitude will not only allow God to work things out in our minds, but also in our dreams.
11: Really?
5: I'm a little surprised that it happened so quickly for you. Often it takes days for people to get beyond all the mental clutter so God can get down to some real cleansing.
11: Cleansing? An interesting choice of word.
5: It's God getting the rubbish out so we can work in a more pure environment. By rubbish, I'm talking about wounds we're keeping open, or bad thoughts we keep entertaining, or unreconciled relationships we're trying to sort out.
11: That's the one.
5: So you came to us because of a relationship?
11: Yes. I can admit now that I did. Brother James, it's childish, I know.
5: Oh, no, not at all. A lot of people come to visit for that reason, but none of them stay. You spent a day and a night with us, Eugene. Do you want to stay?
11: Well, for another day, yes, but not permanently. I have a feeling that my calling is elsewhere, Brother James. I don't know what it is or where it'll lead me, but I don't think it's here.
5: That's a first step then, Eugene. My brothers and I can now pray with you that God will reveal it to you in His time.
11: Yes, in His time. Day

0: Eugene, I think you and your subconscious have been lying in the sun too long. It's me, Whit, live and in person, honest. Now, do we need to work something out?
1: Well, please, sit down.
0: Oh, thank you. Well, that's a nice spot you found.
1: Mm-hmm.
0: So, what's this all about?
1: If you're a dream, then I assume you're here so we can discuss my unresolved feelings about the possibility of your leaving us to go on the mission tour.
0: Well, I came up here to be alone and to pray, but we can talk about the mission tour, even if I'm not a dream. What are your unresolved feelings?
1: Only that I would hate to see you go, Mr. Whitaker. My time in Odyssey without you was mostly miserable. I can see now that it was redeemed only by my acceptance of Christ into my heart. But now that I am a Christian, I would love to have time to be mentored by you in the faith. In so many ways, you're my spiritual father. And I'd be at a loss if you took the position the board offered to you.
0: Well, thank you, Eugene. I really appreciate your honesty. And Lord willing, I would love to be a part of your Christian growth. You know, we could start right here. By praying together.
1: We've never prayed together, have we?
0: No. Somehow we just haven't had the time. But it would mean a lot to me if we could. Now.
1: It would mean a lot to me as well. In fact, it's something I've been dreaming about for a long, long time.

0: As we heard in today's episode, there are spiritual disciplines like silence, solitude, and meditation that have been practiced by Christians since the time of Jesus. We would do well to learn from their examples and commit ourselves to time away from our busy lives so we can get to know God in quiet prayer and the simple study of His Word. You know, Eugene said that silence and solitude were only a couple of the spiritual disciplines. Do you know any of the others? If you do, write and tell me about it. I'd love to hear from you. Our address is Adventures in Odyssey, Colorado Springs, Colorado, 80995. 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And I'm Chris, hoping you'll join us again next time for more Adventures in Odyssey.
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1: Stories of Great Christians. 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

0: Yes, Stephen, my boy, Jan Wycliffe would have been proud of us. Come on, not so gloomy. Cheer up.
1: Maybe a little gloom might be in better order than laughing, Jerome.
0: And why?
1: Because I shall see that Huebner in my dreams, glaring across the table.
0: Well, I have to admit he is an ugly dog, all right.
1: He's on the other side of the table. That's what's bad. He's against us.
0: And we're against him. I like it better that way.
1: He'll use what happened today against us. And I'm afraid. Afraid we'll live to see the day when all of us will regret we fought for Jan Wycliffe. And that's why I'm gloomy, Magister Jerome.
2: When the Archbishop of Prague jovially told John Huss that his fellow clergyman, Protiva, had more friends than almost anybody else in Prague, he was unfortunately right. This beetle-browed, swarthy priest does have an assortment of friends. A strange and curious assortment, yes, but one that includes even the priests of Rochnak. Priests who have recently had their money-making miracle scheme exposed by John Huss. It's one of these men that the friendly Protiva is visiting today. In the monastery at Vilshnak, Protiva lounges in a great chair, rests his head against the thick tapestry, and smacking his lips over a cool glass of wine, says,
3: Such wine I've not tasted since I was in Rome last, Brother Michael.
4: Send each drop down your throat with a blessing, Brother Protiva. It's our last bottle but three.
3: A shame. Such good wine should be enjoyed always. Yeah.
4: But it's expensive. While we had the coin at Vilshnak, we treated ourselves to a few...
3: Necessary luxuries. Yes.
4: Necessary luxuries. We expected the waterfall of coin to continue to shower us. Then suddenly, the stream dried up.
3: Or did someone dam it at its source? Someone named...
4: Jan Hus. He was the one who drove the faithful from our altar.
3: A busybody.
4: Worse than that, he is a thief, stealing honest priests' living.
3: Yes, Brother Michael. I dare say the feeling here at Vilshnak runs high about Magister Jan Hus.
4: If the city of Prague were to catch fire tomorrow, there isn't a man in Vilshnak would stretch out a hand to rescue him.
3: How about stretching it out to push him in? You may be interested, then, in a little, shall we say, conflagration, which I believe I could push Magister Hus straight into.
4: Huh? Well, of course, Brother Protiva, that was a mere figure of speech. This is the kind of kindling to which I refer.
3: Tell me this. Could there be any heresy worse than that of Jan Wycliffe?
4: And Jan Hus spoke out in favor of him.
3: It is no secret. He spoke in front of the university faculty. And I say, that's the next worst thing to heresy itself. You agree, Brother Michael?
4: As bad as heresy itself.
3: And from the same man who has made such mountains out of mere trifles in the life of our revered clergy. A moment of overindulgence in wine, a bit of recklessness at the gambling table, an indiscretion here and there with a noble's wife.
4: What is that? He has sinned 10 times more.
3: And if he is right and honest as he claims, if I'd want it pointed out.
4: You think so, Brother Protiva?
3: How else? Has he not often said that the people must know the truth about the clergy?
4: He has at that.
3: The people must know what heresy lurks in their midst. Am I right?
4: You have thought it through quite well, my brother, but how will we tell them? preach it from the pulpit as he has?
3: I will tell the people in a far more effective way.
4: Notice on the cathedral door?
3: Child sport, my dear Michael. No. I'll go in person to the one man who should know first.
4: Surely you don't mean...
3: Surely
4: you.
3: I would. As soon as I am able, I'm going to the Archbishop of Prague and tell him of Jan Hus's blatant, flagrant protection of heretical doctrines. Tell him that something must be done to silence this man.
2: Meanwhile, John Huss, in his quiet, gentle way, continues to preach the truth every day from the pulpit of the Bethlehem Chapel.
5: My children, you remember the story of the money changers in the temple, how they had set up their tables and were counting out money and selling their wares within the very church itself, making a profit and pocketing it and turning the house of God into a marketplace for material gain. My children, I tell you that today there are money changers in the temple, in the churches of Prague. And it will not be, it cannot be, very long before God will drive out these greedy, irreverent men of Vilsnack who buy and sell your very faith.
2: Meanwhile, over a period of months, the friendly Protiva has been very, very friendly indeed, making sure that he contacts most of his clergy friends in Prague, seeking them out in the marketplace if he has to, and telling him that there was a...
3: It is indeed distressing, brother, and a little shocking, because, after all, the same Jan Hus was the one...
6: Was the one that told 1,000 people at one sitting that I had been drunk the night before. Stop his mouth by all means. I will do anything I can to help.
3: I knew you'd feel that way about a man who had so openly supported the condemned heretic of Oxford. If you will, brother, your name on this piece of parchment. A thousand pardons for disturbing your drinking hour, my friend. But sign this, and you'll have something to drink to.
7: Huh? What is
3: it? It's all signatures, my good brothers. It will be the most important piece of parchment in all Prague.
6: Fine, but what is it?
3: A petition to the Archbishop.
7: What petition?
3: A petition to silence heresy in Prague.
6: Heresy? Who is the heretic?
3: You know who the heretic is. The preacher at Bethlehem Chapel.
6: Wait, wait, shine.

0: When Protifa lay the parchment on the table in front of Archbishop Jibinek, it curled back, almost as if it were alive. It seemed reluctant to leave him, its originator and creator. But he pushed it back across the table and sat down comfortably in a great armchair across from the Archbishop.
1: Oh, make yourself comfortable, Protifa. Welcome. Here, have a chicken leg. There you go. She's a tender one. What is this?
2: I bring this to you as a delegate, Jibinek.
1: Huh? What on earth?
2: I've been delegated by the clergy of Prague.
1: I don't understand. Keep quiet a minute so I can read this.
2: A matter that's been on the hearts of many of Prague clergymen. So they compile all the facts.
1: Well, you keep quiet. How do you expect me to read? Here, have a leg, I said. That'll keep you quiet.
2: Ah, very gracious of you. Such a terrible
1: word. What's this? Guilty of the rankest and most outspoken heresy. We have no heresy in Bohemia. What is this trash?
2: Oh, no trash, Jibinek. The outspoken plain truth.
1: I wrote the Pope just last month. Told him there was no heresy in the whole country.
2: That was last month.
1: What's the heresy?
2: Not what. Who?
1: All right, who?
2: If the Archbishop will read on.
1: Jan Hus.
2: I'm afraid so.
1: Preacher at the Bethlehem Chapel.
2: Heresy knows no rank.
1: That his heresy is...
2: All there in writing. It happened in an obscure debate at the university. A debate which may have escaped the Archbishop's attention.
1: An obscure debate. Then who broadcast the report?
2: You have conscientious men in your ranks, sir. They ferret out a very trace of heresy.
1: In defense of Jan Wycliffe.
2: Shocking, I know.
1: Shocking and more. Was Hus the only man who spoke out?
2: Therefore, others.
1: What are their names?
2: It didn't seem necessary to us.
1: Why not? A heretic is a heretic. Get one, get them all.
2: Perhaps then we can supply the names with a little time.
1: Quiet, quiet. Let me read this shameful document. This is a crime.
2: Half a hundred clergymen agree with it.
1: Half a hundred clergymen have committed that crime.
2: Oh, no. Only the few who hold the heretical...
1: I'm not talking about heresy. I'm talking about the crime of tattling and forming snooping.
2: Duty and informing are not the same.
1: Not fox an old military man, would you?
2: The Archbishop misunderstands.
1: Every single man on this list hates Jan Hus.
2: They hate heretical doctrine, your reverence.
1: They hate having their laziness and greediness held up to a mirror. Take your parchment. There.
2: Perhaps the Pope will be more interested.
1: Don't waste your time. Protiva, you were my friend, I thought. But Jan Hus is my friend, too. He's never failed me. Hasn't crossed me ever. I won't fail him. Take this parchment and get out! Get out, pray!
0: Two years have passed since the miscalculation on the part of the friendly Protiva. Confident in his friendship with the Archbishop, John Hus is still preaching his pithy, to-the-point sermons from the pulpit of the biggest church in the whole city. But the laziness torments him still, and often the only place he has to find peace and solace from his despair over conditions is with the lovely Queen Sophia, who, with her quiet voice, soothes him, as she does tonight. Resting in her canopied chair, John Hus pacing nervously in front of her.
3: So you see, Magister Hus, Prague is only a small blemish in God's sight. Think of the whole church, the confusion over our spiritual leaders. There is something to weep about.
4: I can do something about Prague, whether there be two bad popes quarreling for power or three, as there are now. Can I help that?
3: Yes.
4: How?
3: One of them has to be recognized. Bohemia has to choose.
4: The king's decision.
3: Poor dear, poor Wenzel. He can't even make up his mind which gun to take hunting. No, Jan, it's not his decision.
4: Whose, then?
3: Yours.
4: Mine?
3: There's to be a debate.
4: I'm to join it?
3: He's going to ask you very soon. And you must argue as conscience says for what pope you'll choose.
4: Could either one.
3: And you'll find out quick enough who is debating on the opposite side.
0: And so we conclude Chapter 6 in the transcribed story of John Huss, Gentle Zealot. This is another in the series of stories of great Christians, which come to you from the radio studios of the Moody Bible Institute in Chicago.
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Jesus said, "This then is how you should pray. 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And lead us not into temptation, but deliver us from the evil one." Matthew 6:9-13.

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1: Hello there. I am the Palolo worm from the South Pacific, and I am Uncle Bob's guest today.
2: Well, Wilbur the Palolo worm, welcome to Nature Corner.
1: Well, thank you. That is one half of me, Uncle Bob, but the other half of me is named Wilma.
2: Wilma? Run that one past me again?
1: Being a worm, I am both male and female.
2: Okay, that's right. That's how the Creator made you. How about me calling you half and half?
1: A good one. Very accurate.
2: Okay. Well, you've traveled a great distance to be here today.
1: Oh, yes. All the way from the coral reefs of the Fiji Islands.
2: Where are the Fiji Islands?
1: About 1,700 miles north of New Zealand, out in the tropical South Pacific Ocean.
2: Super nice weather in the South Pacific. Half and half when it comes to worms. You're pretty long.
1: 16 inches to be exact, and about as thick as your little finger.
2: Very colorful, too.
1: Thanks. My creative designer made me reddish brown.
2: Pretty. I notice you have a lot of sections to your body.
1: Oh, yes. My body is divided up into at least 50 segments.
2: Does that make it easier for you to bend your body?
1: You've got it, Uncle Bob. All my segments act like joints.
2: Okay. Looks like you have little paddles on either side of your joints or segments.
1: Good observation. That is what they are. A little muscle in each segment makes those paddles go back and forth. They are my motors.
2: Well, you must be able to go quite fast, then.
1: Oh, yes. I can really sail when I need to. But most of the time, I just stay in the safety of my coral home.
2: Okay. But how do you, a worm, breathe underwater?
1: Well, the Lord God designed each paddle to also be a gill.
2: Oh, and each little gill removes oxygen from the water and puts it in your bloodstream.
1: You've got it, yes. I breathe at each joint, at each segment.
2: Super design. You know, when you open your mouth wide just then, I thought I saw some teeth.
1: I'll say you did. The master designer gave us Palolo worms' powerful teeth.
2: For catching your food?
1: Well, yes, but more than that, for boring holes into the coral reefs around the Fiji Islands.
2: Isn't that awfully hard stone?
1: Oh, I know. That is why my maker gave me strong, sharp teeth.
2: Okay, but why do you bore into the coral?
1: To make me a cozy home.
2: Oh.
1: You know, coral rock is not very good to eat. I'd liable to get kidney stones if I swallowed any of it.
2: Not really a laughing matter, half and half. How deep is the water at your coral reef?
1: About 100 feet. It is so pretty down there. Every color of the rainbow, made by sea anemones and beautiful fish.
2: Oh, sure. What kind of food do you dine on?
1: Tiny sea creatures, shrimp and little fish who come too close to my hole in the coral.
2: Uh-oh. Say, half and half, it looks like you have 5 little whiskers near your mouth. What'd you do, forget to shave?
1: Those are antenna, Uncle Bob.
2: Oh.
1: I use them to pick up electrical currents.
2: Why do you have to do that?
1: It's the master designer's way of helping me find shrimp who are hidden in the sand.
2: Oh, you mean their bodies give off electrical currents?
1: Oh, yes, and these 5 antenna pick them up.
2: Incredible. And dinner is served.
1: Yeah.
2: I heard that there's something very unusual about you Pacific Palolo worms.
1: Right. I was just about to share it with you, Uncle Bob.
2: All righty, let's have it.
1: It is the way we Palolo worms reproduce.
2: The way you have babies.
1: Right. At the end of summer, something strange happens to my body. It is very unusual. This shows what a high-tech creator Christ is.
2: You've got me interested. Explain.
1: Well, just before it is time for my babies to be hatched, God causes the back half of my body to change drastically.
2: Humongously, you mean, right?
1: That's it, yeah.
2: What happens?
1: All the muscles and other internal organs in my body degenerate.
2: You mean they decay or go bad?
1: Yes.
2: My, since that happens, do you die?
1: Oh, no. While all my muscles and internal organs go bad, the parts of my body that produce babies grow greater.
2: So the strength from one part of your body must go into the other.
1: The reproductive part, yes.
2: Okay.
1: That means because I am both a mother and a father, the part that produces eggs grows greatly, and so does the part that produces sperm.
2: Okay, I understand half and half. So what happens next?
1: Well, I know I must crawl head first into my hole that I chiseled in the coral.
2: Do you have your little babies in there?
1: Oh, no, no. The sperm has not come in contact with the eggs in my body yet, so it is impossible for little babies to be born.
2: Well, how's it going to happen?
1: Early in the morning, around sunrise, when many of the fish and sea creatures are resting, the Lord causes my entire body to snap off from my head, and it floats to the top of the ocean.
2: What happens to your head?
1: It remains in the hole that I carved in the coral.
2: Well, I've heard of losing one's head, but never losing one's body.
1: Don't worry about my head.
2: Okay.
1: The Lord Jesus Christ, my high-tech engineer, built me so a brand new body will grow from my head.
2: Unreal.
1: No, real.
2: Okay, okay. You know what I mean, half and half.
1: True. Soon, I will look like a normal Palolo worm again.
2: Good. What happens to your body that floated to the surface?
1: At the surface, the Lord causes it to blow up. The sperm section explodes, and so does the egg section.
2: And the sperm comes in contact with the many eggs at the surface then.
1: And they're fertilized, and the eggs will hatch into tiny Palolo worms in a few days.
2: Neato. What a story.
1: Oh, you have only heard half of it.
2: Oh, really? What do you mean, half and half?
1: This always happens on the same day every year, Uncle Bob.
2: Really? Which is?
1: Precisely 7 days after the full moon, following the September equinox.
2: Wait a minute now, let me get that. You said your body breaks off from your head 7 days.
1: Exactly seven.
2: 7 days after the full moon.
1: Following the September equinox, as the September equinox is September 22.
2: So that means all of this happens sometime in early October.
1: Right.
2: Now, equinox means equal number of daylight and nighttime hours, right?
1: Yes, yeah. In other words, half and half.
2: Good one, half and half.
1: You know why this happens at the exact same time each autumn?
2: No.
1: Christ, my intelligent creator put a time clock in me that starts ticking right after the September equinox.
2: Then your time clock has to wait for the full moon.
1: Right. And exactly 7 days after the full moon, my body breaks loose from my head and swims to the top.
2: Your body must be sensitive to the equinox.
1: Yes. It's the equal daylight and equal nighttime hours that starts the time clock ticking, Uncle Bob.
2: What an amazing high-tech plan. Wow. Do you have any idea why the Creator did it this way, half and half?
1: Because he knows everything. He knew if my babies were hatched underwater, they would be eaten by hungry fish.
2: Uh-oh. Not even if the babies were born in your coral tunnel?
1: No way. The way it happens is the safest way for my young Uncle Bob.
2: Okay. Boy, what a neat design.
1: What a neat designer Christ the Creator is, eh?
2: Right.
1: Remember him while you are young, kids, all right? Take it from me, half and half the Palolo worm. And by the way, come to the Fiji Islands and go scuba diving and see me sometime, all right?
3: Hello there. I am the law.
4: What do you mean?
3: The law that God gave to Moses.
4: Oh, okay. You mean the Ten Commandments?
3: Yes, Tim. But the Ten Commandments are only 1/3 of me.
4: Really? What are the other 2/3?
3: Okay, I'll tell you. The Ten Commandments are called the commands from God. They're found in Exodus chapter 20.
4: Right.
3: But God also gave Moses social laws in Exodus 21, 22, and 23 to show them how to live together peacefully and how to stay healthy.
4: That's interesting. What's the final part of you, Mr. Law?
3: Worship laws that God gave to Moses in Exodus chapters 25 through chapter 31.
4: Okay, and they told the people how to worship God.
3: Hey, you've got it, son.
4: Wow, I always thought of you as just the Ten Commandments that God gave to Moses on Mount Sinai.
3: It's fun to learn new things, isn't it?
4: It sure is. Thanks for teaching me, Mr. Law.
3: Oh, you're welcome.
4: When did God give you to Moses?
3: Galatians chapter 3, verse 17 says it happened 430 years after Abraham.
4: So Abraham never had God's law?
3: No, Tim. He had special promises from God, though.
4: Neat. How long have you been in existence, then?
3: For nearly 3,400 years.
4: Oh, you're ancient. So who were you given to, really?
3: Exodus 20 says God gave me to Moses, and then Moses gave me to the people of Israel.
4: Okay. Did God have a special reason for giving you to them?
3: Yes, a very special one. I've already told you that God gave me to his people Israel to show them how he wanted them to live and worship. But the most important reason of all is found in Galatians 3:19.
4: Okay, Law. Here, I'll read it. Got it. Galatians 3:19. What was the purpose of the law? It was added because of transgressions.
3: That big word means sins.
4: Okay, the law was added because of sins. Until the seed to whom the promise referred had come.
3: Do you know what that means?
4: No.
3: Okay, God made a promise to Abraham 430 years before I was given to Moses.
4: Okay.
3: And in that promise, God talked about the seed who would come.
4: What does that mean?
3: The seed means the Lord Jesus Christ.
4: Ah. So is Galatians 3:19 saying you were given to the Israeli people long ago? Until Christ came?
3: Exactly. Look at verses 24 and 25.
4: Okay, Galatians 3:24 and 25. So the law was put in charge to lead us to Christ, so that we might be justified by faith.
3: That means to be saved, Tim.
4: Thanks.
3: Keep reading.
4: Okay, Galatians 3:25. Now that faith has come, we are no longer under the supervision of the law.
3: You understand that?
4: Well, sounds like since Christ died for our sins, we're no longer under the care of you, the law. Are we under grace now?
3: Correct him. John 1:16 says, the law came by Moses, but grace and truth came by Jesus Christ our Lord.
4: So does that mean you're finished now?
3: Right. Romans 10:4 says, Christ is the end of the law.
4: But you were needed to bring people to Christ.
3: That's right. Romans 3:20. Paul spoke of his Jewish people and said, through the law, we became conscious of sin.
4: You really reminded them that they were sinners and they needed Christ the Messiah.
3: That's right.
4: Could you explain how the people in the Old Testament were saved?
3: Well, not by obeying me, Tim. They looked ahead to Christ who would come to save them.
4: Oh.
3: David, a great Jew living under me, wrote in Psalm 22:4-5, in you, O God, our fathers put their trust. They trusted, and you delivered them. They cried to you and were saved. In you they trusted and were not disappointed.
4: That makes sense. It's like my memory verse in Romans 3:28. A man is justified or saved by faith, apart from observing the law.
3: Now, Tim, don't forget that even though I have never saved anybody or can't save anybody today, still my Ten Commandments are perfect laws that you should try to obey.
4: Mm-hmm.
3: And since Christ is your Savior, why don't you ask the Holy Spirit who lives inside of you to help you obey them?
4: Neat idea, Law. Will do.
3: You too. Me too. Uncle Bob, till next time, have a great day.
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2: Welcome to Your Story Hour. I'm Aunt Nikki.
3: And I'm Uncle John, and we're here to bring you today's
2: inspiring story.
4: Hello, boys and girls, and welcome.
3: I can't believe it's already time for another story, Aunt Nikki.
4: It sure is. And Aunt Carol has an exciting one for today, Uncle John.
3: Oh, Aunt Carol's stories are always exciting. What's this one about?
4: Well, this is the first of a two-part story, especially made for all of you younger friends who might have been told that you can't succeed at something because of, well, your size or your gender or something else.
3: I imagine that each and every one of us has been told that we can't do something. It really makes you feel discouraged.
4: I know what you mean, Uncle John, and that's why these two stories are so special. In the story for today, we'll have a glimpse at the childhood of a famous person, and next time, we'll see just how she accomplished her goals.
3: She?
4: She! In fact, we call today's story Girl Doctor.
5: Elizabeth Blackwell, known as Bessie to family members, was born in Bristol, England on February 3, 1821. She was one of seven children, four girls and three boys, born to Samuel and Hannah Blackwell. The family also included four aunts and a governess, Miss Major, who was hired to teach the children at home because father's support of women's rights, religious tolerance, and the abolition of slavery caused his children to be barred from the local schools. The family, well regarded by the intellectuals of the period, lived near Bristol in a large gabled house by the sea.
6: 1, 2, 3, 4. Four towels. Mine, one for you, Anna, one for you, Marion, and one for Samuel. One for each of us to use here at the beach.
7: Wow, all the way to four, Bessie.
6: Come on, Anna. You know I can count higher than that.
8: I hope so, Elizabeth, or you'll be in big trouble when Henry, Emily, and Baby Howard are old enough to leave the nursery.
6: That's easy, Marion. 5, 6, 7.
7: You could probably go all the way to 1,000. We know how smart you are.
8: Yes, we just like to keep you on your toes.
7: So Miss Major won't have to.
6: I'm glad we have our own school. Next year, I can start with my lessons.
8: I don't know, Bessie. You're still pretty young.
6: I'm not too little. I can do lots of things. I even told Mother I would buy the strawberries for tea time.
7: Hey, wait for us! Come on, Marion.
8: We're coming too!
5: Of course, Anna and Marion, amused by their little sister's exuberance, knew she couldn't go shopping alone, so they scurried off to follow her to the house, where the three girls, along with their governess, Miss Major, prepared to go to market. Aunt Bar had some final instructions.
9: And please, Bessie, it rained last night, so no splashing in the mud. Your brothers are enough trouble.
6: But Aunt Bar, they get to splash all day.
10: Well, you see, Elizabeth,
9: what Miss Major is trying to say is you are not a boy.
6: Father said girls should have the same opportunities as boys.
9: Correction, young lady, he said girls should have the same education as boys.
10: Elizabeth, mud puddles aren't exactly opportunities.
9: Ah, oh, your father's ideas. No good will come of them, mark my words.
10: Here, Bessie, let me tie your bonnet's bow and we'll be off. Bows are very difficult.
6: Thank you, Miss Major, but I can tie it myself. There, now I'm ready, Miss Major.
5: The sun was shining brightly and sparkled off the muddy pools and puddles that formed in the narrow dirt streets. As the group rounded a corner and turned into another crowded, winding street, suddenly...
7: Watch out for that carriage!
8: It's coming fast!
10: Oh! Oh, Elizabeth, your dress is covered with mud!
6: Oh, no! What will Aunt Bar say?
7: She'll put you down in the black book for sure!
8: Those black books! Every time we do something wrong, she writes it down.
7: Look over there! The butterwoman and the eggswoman are arguing again.
6: Miss Major, why are almost all the country people who come to town women? Where are all the men and boys?
10: Well, for the most part, the men and boys stay on the farm to do chores, and the wives and daughters come to town to sell.
6: Oh, well, I have to find the strawberry lady. I promised Mother.
10: Let's look for someone selling produce then, shall we? Anna, Marion, come along.
11: Sorry, Missy, I'm all out of strawberries.
6: Look, over there, another fruit stand. Maybe she has some berries.
10: Bessie, wait!
12: I got no berries left myself, Missy, but that old gentleman with the cows, see there on the bridge?
6: Yes, I see him.
12: He might have some.
6: Thank you.
10: Elizabeth, wait!
6: Please, please stop, strawberry man.
13: Whoa! Whoa there, Matilda. You stubborn old mule. Now, what can I do for you, little lady?
6: I need strawberries for my mother.
13: Ooh, lucky thing that is. I have just one basket left.
6: Oh, thank you. Here's your money.
13: Oh, they're free, little one. Anybody that concerned about their mother deserves a basket on the house.
6: Oh, no, sir. Fair is fair, my father always says.
13: Well, in that case, here you are. You're quite a little hurricane, aren't you? Yeah. Get up there. Get up.
6: I got 'em. I got 'em. Good. Great.
10: You are a sight, young lady. Mud from head to foot. But at least you have the berries.
6: From now on, I'll try to be more of a lady, at least on rainy days.
10: You must promise me not to be so reckless in the future. Young ladies must never forget their place, even on sunny days.
6: I promise. I'll try. Really.
5: Elizabeth did try. But somehow her fierce independence and inner promptings of equality caused many such scenes of unladylike behavior. However, sometime after the events of the rainy day strawberry search, on another rainy afternoon, something happened that would go a long way in shaping the life of young Elizabeth Blackwell.
14: Now, girls, tend to business. Every proper young lady must learn to make even stitches.
7: See, Aunt Mary?
14: Yes, very nice, Anna.
7: Look at how slow Bessie is. I'll be done with my apron long before you are, Bessie.
6: Maybe so, but I can run faster than you.
15: Anna can sew faster, and Bessie can run faster, but I can spell better.
14: Well, everyone has their talent, Miriam. Bessie, let me see how you're doing. Oh, very nice. All the stitches are straight as they should be.
6: Thank you, Aunt Mary. But why can't I sew fast like them?
14: Such a serious little girl you are, Bessie.
6: Maybe I try too hard. Maybe that's why I'm so slow. But Father always says I should do my best.
14: You're much like your father, dear. Someday you'll be as well known in Bristol as he.
7: I'm done. May I go now, Aunt Mary? I want to help Mother with the babies in the nursery.
14: Let me see, Anna. Ah, yes. Yes. You may go.
7: I'm off to see the babies.
14: Now watch out for those steps. I just polished them this morning and they're slippery.
7: Ah!
14: Mercy!
6: Anna!
7: Oh, my goodness!
14: Oh, my. Oh, mercy.
7: Anna! Oh, Anna!
6: Where are you hurt, Anna?
7: My ankle!
6: Maybe you didn't break it.
7: I hope not.
6: Remember when Samuel broke his leg? It looked much worse than this, Anna. Maybe you just sprained it.
7: What shall we do?
14: Go fetch Aunt Bar. Hurry now.
7: All right.
16: Thank you.
9: let me see what's wrong here.
6: It's her ankle.
7: Ow! That hurts, Aunt Bar.
6: Is it broken?
9: No, I don't think so. Mercy, the way you carried on, Marion. I thought she broke her head. Let's get you upstairs to bed, Anna.
5: Elizabeth looked at her Aunt Bar with admiration. Anytime someone in the family was sick or hurt, they turned to her, and she always seemed to know just what to do. Carefully, Aunt Bar and Aunt Mary helped Anna to her feet, and step by step up the stairs they went, with Bessie and Marion in close pursuit. When they reached the top, Bessie darted ahead.
6: I'll fix the pillows on your bed, Anna.
9: Thank you, Bessie. Very good, Bessie. That will do quite nicely.
14: Oh, now, careful now, Anna. Up you go there.
6: What about the swelling?
9: Now, Anna, lie still. Mary, would you please finish the luncheon plans with the cook so I can take care of our little wounded one?
14: Yes, indeed. Now, you rest now, Anna.
7: Yes, I will.
9: And Marion, your mother should be told of Anna's accident, but tell her not to worry, all right?
8: Yes, ma'am.
9: And you, Bessie, wouldn't you like to help your mother in the nursery, too? Especially now that Anna can't?
6: Let me stay here, Aunt Bar. Please?
9: Oh, very well. You can be my assistant. Go fetch some vinegar and paper from the cook.
8: Yes, ma'am.
6: Here's the vinegar and the paper. But what are you going to do with them?
9: We'll make a vinegar compress, dear. We'll soak the paper in the vinegar and wrap Anna's ankle. The swelling will go down nicely in a few days.
7: Will it hurt?
9: Not a bit, I promise.
5: Aunt Bar worked quickly as Bessie watched. She took a piece of paper, folded it several times to make a strip about 6 inches wide and a foot and a half long. Then she soaked it in vinegar and wrapped it around Anna's ankle.
9: There now, all wrapped up.
6: I see. We'll press on it. That makes it a compress.
7: Oh, Bessie, you have an answer for everything.
5: Elizabeth persuaded Aunt Bar to let her tend Anna's ankle, and during the night she stayed with Anna, keeping the compress moist. The next morning, Anna's ankle seemed much less swollen, and during the day, Bessie continued to nurse her sister. Mother and father looked in on Anna as often as they could, and by evening, when mother and father checked again, the swelling was almost gone.
14: Bessie, I'm very proud of you for helping your sister.
16: Yes, you've done an exemplary job, young lady. We'll have to call you Dr. Bessie from now on.
9: There's no question about it. Bessie here has a beautiful talent for taking care of sick people.
6: Maybe I'll be a doctor when I grow up, Father.
16: Why, Bessie, I was kidding about your becoming a doctor.
14: I'm afraid, dear, there aren't any women doctors, not in all England, nor anywhere else.
9: There never have been.
6: Well, why not?
16: Only boys, young men, are allowed to go to medical school. A woman can't become a doctor. No school would let a woman study medicine.
6: But that's not fair.
16: No, perhaps it isn't. But if you want something badly enough, Bessie, and if you work hard, you can succeed. Make your own opportunities and follow through. Remember this when you feel discouraged.
6: Yes, Father, I will.
3: Okay, kids, listen up. This is important. Bessie's dad gave her some good advice when he told her that if she wanted something badly enough, and if she worked hard enough, she would succeed.
17: This is so important for all you girls and boys to know as you each decide what you want to do with your life.
3: Mm-hmm. Once you know where your interests and talents lie, don't let others discourage you.
17: Just set your goals, work hard,
4: persevere, and you can be successful.
3: Now, we're not saying it will be easy.
4: No. So often, it's the things that we struggle to achieve that are most fulfilling. I mean, you've probably heard grown-ups going on and on about the good old days.
3: When you hear them talk about how hard they worked, how little they had, and how far they had to walk to school.
4: Uphill both ways.
3: Doesn't it make you wonder why they seem to remember these old days so fondly?
4: It's because they realize that the hard work they put in was what made them feel good about themselves.
3: For example, Orville and Wilbur Wright were told by the so-called best minds of their day that it was impossible to invent a machine which people could fly. But they studied, experimented, and worked hard, and so we have airplanes today.
4: And Florence Nightingale was told she couldn't be a nurse. After all, in those days, nursing was a job people thought a decent woman wouldn't do. Yet, thanks to her perseverance and her care for wounded soldiers, we now have competent and caring female nurses.
3: Well, we could go on and on because there are so many others that didn't let discouragement stop them. But instead of listening to us talk about them, why don't you just listen to their exciting stories on the Your Story Hour website?
4: And who knows, if you dream big dreams, set your goals high, and work hard, we may be telling your story someday.
3: Too true, Aunt Nikki, but not today, because now it's time to get back to our story. Girl Doctor.

0: Even though she was still a child, Elizabeth Blackwell, influenced by her father's free thinking and encouragement, was already challenging the limits placed on women during the 19th century. Father would often take Bessie, as she was called, along with one or two of the other children, with him to work at his sugar refinery. The people the children met on such excursions served to expand their horizons even more.
1: Aye, laddie. Only the preferred man gets to vote here, and there's no change in sight.
2: It seems times in England are growing worse, my friend.
1: Aye.
2: The poor workers in Bristol scarcely have enough money to buy bread. There'll be riots in the streets if things don't change.
1: I know. It's different in America, I hear. There, every man can vote, and opportunity abounds.
2: That's right. Rich or poor, there's equal opportunity for everyone in America.
0: In the coming weeks and months, as times grew harder in England, riots did boil over into the quiet streets of Bristol. Mother was even afraid for Father to take Anna and Marion to their drawing lessons in the city.
3: Samuel, do you really think it's safe?
2: Oh, we'll be fine, Mother. Don't you worry. We've heard rumors before, and nothing has come of it.
3: Just keep a sharp eye out for trouble, then.
0: That afternoon, after Father and the girls left, Bessie, who preferred to explore the woods over going into town, happily played with her little sister Emily and her little brother Henry down by the brook. When they came back home from the woods, Father and the girls had not returned.
3: I'm sure they'll all be home soon. Let's go ahead and have our supper.
0: Supper time came and went, and still no sign of Father and the girls. Bedtime arrived, and Bessie went to bed feeling very alone in the darkness. Soon she was joined by little Emily, who crawled in next to Bessie for comfort.
4: Don't worry, Emily. Everything will be all right.
0: Soon, Emily was drowsy. But Bessie slipped from her bed and went to the window, looking out towards Bristol.
4: The sky is red. There's a red glow over Bristol. Oh, dear Father in heaven, please keep Father safe and Anna and Marion.
5: What's the matter, Bessie?
4: Nothing, Emily. Go to sleep now. That's right. That's right.
0: The next morning, Bessie ran downstairs to see if her father had returned, only to find that he had not. She then persuaded her mother to let her go into their little village to see if she could hear of any news.
4: Maybe Mr. Johns, the innkeeper, will have heard something.
6: Morning, Bess. What can I do for you?
4: My father and sisters went to town last night and haven't returned.
6: To Bristol? Last night?
4: Yes. Has something happened? Has there been trouble?
6: Trouble? Oh, yes. There were riots, Bessie, and many fires.
4: No! I've got to run home and tell Mother.
0: When Mother heard the news, deep worry lines formed around her eyes. All day long, the family waited and prayed, but no father, no girls. Bessie did her best to encourage her younger brothers and sister. The next morning came and went. And then that afternoon, without warning, the door flew open.
4: Father!
3: Samuel!
4: Anna!
3: Marion! Oh, children, Samuel! Oh, we were so worried.
2: Wait till you hear the story. You'll be amazed.
4: We were praying for you, Father. Mr. John said that there was rioting and they burned Bristol.
5: Tell us what happened, Father.
3: Children, give your father a rest. He's very tired.
7: Well, I'm not tired. I'll tell the story.
2: Go ahead, Anna. You and Marion may tell it.
7: At first, the rioters marched through the streets and shook their fists, yelling, "Down with the government! Down with poverty!"
8: Then they marched on City Hall and set it on fire.
7: Finally, the mob decided to destroy the churches.
3: Not St. Radcliffe, that beautiful old church.
8: Yes, but the rioters were stopped by a single man.
7: And who do you suppose that man was?
8: Father, he wasn't afraid. He stood up to the mob.
7: He spread his arms across the church's door, barring their way, and he said, "Stop this needless destruction!"
8: Now to all of Bristol, Father is a hero.
2: I felt it was my duty. I'm just lucky the mob spared my life and the sugar refinery. So far, they haven't touched the business. But I'm beginning to think maybe we should move.
3: Move?
2: Yes, to America.
0: Bessie had heard Father talk of moving to America before, but never so seriously. Within a few months, his sugar refinery was burned to the ground by rioters, and the decision was made. They packed what belongings they could and boarded a boat for the New World. As they neared New York...
8: Father, I can't see over the railing.
2: Here, let me lift you up so you can see. That's the Hudson River on the left, and on your right, that's called the East River. We've arrived.
0: Bessie felt like the pioneers Miss Major had told them about. Eagerly, she peered over the railing and watched as the wharf came alive with men preparing to dock their ship. Within the hour, the family found themselves standing on the wharf, their luggage piled high beside them.
2: You all stay here. I'll find a carriage to take us to our hotel.
0: While Father was gone, the children played on the wharf, and young Samuel even managed to pick a fight with a boy his age. His resulting shiner was hardly noticed, however, when Father returned with surprising news.
2: I'm afraid there are no carriages. New York is nearly deserted.
3: Deserted?
2: Seems there's been an outbreak of cholera. Oh, many are sick, and those who are able have left to avoid it. Oh, it's worse than anything we've ever seen in Bristol.
0: Bessie knew all about

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0: hear the creak of the rigging, listen to the wind whip the sails. Yes, boys and girls, Sailor Sam's big schooner, the Porpoise, plunges swiftly through the waves, eager to serve her master. Where is she going? Wish I could tell you, but we'll have to find out from Sailor Sam, an adventurous young man whose hunt for scientific truth takes him anywhere. Yes, anywhere. And with him go his two young cousins, Buddy and Nancy. Aye, aye, mate. It's full speed ahead now for seafaring thrills with Sailor Sam! Well, let's see what we've got in the scorebook to add up here so far in this new adventure. There's Linda, the little girl about Nancy's age who sits on the dock every evening. She looks out to sea with tears in her eyes as she cries in lonesomeness for her father and mother. She says they're supposed to come in from sea. And then there's Mr. Baker and his Seminole Indian helper and handyman called Chief. Mr. Baker, Chief, and Linda were pretending to be fishing from a powerboat when Sam and the gang pulled up in the launch for some real fishing. When Mr. Baker thought Nancy recognized the girl, he took off in his boat and returned to the dock. Now, Sam has been called to Washington, D.C. by the Coast Guard for reasons not yet explained. Are all these things simply a coincidence, or are they parts of a puzzle that sooner or later will fit together? I sure don't know, so I guess we'll just have to wait and see what happens. Now, while Ole, Hazel, Nancy, and Buddy wait on the Porpoise, Sam steps off a plane in Washington, D.C.
1: Sam! Over here!
2: Well, Richard Flashingham Ashton III.
1: You're Captain Stone, I presume?
2: Flash, how are you, old sea dog?
1: Just fine. How about yourself?
2: Well, I'm up and standing. Say, look at the gold braid this boy's collected since I've last seen him. A full commander in the Coast Guard, no less.
1: Yeah, they made me a full-fledged commander of a desk. I'll take a sea duty assignment any day and give up a stripe.
2: What's my trip about? A desk?
1: We can't talk about that here, Sam. Let's get a cab and I'll take you in to see the old man. He'll brief you on the whys and wherefores.
2: And the whomsoevers?
1: Oh, that's gonna be your job, finding the whomsoevers.

0: I'm very pleased to meet you, Mr. Stone.
1: Thank you, Captain Brown.
0: We hope you're the man who can help us with a very knotty problem.
1: I hope I can.
0: Commander Ashton speaks very highly of you, and your record, of course, bears out his confidence.
1: Thank you.
2: Sam, we're up against an organized group smuggling in human beings somewhere on the Gulf side of Florida.
1: Oh?
0: Captain Stone, this is not an ordinary operation of bringing people into the country illegally.
1: I don't understand what's ordinary and not ordinary.
0: That's what we don't understand either.
1: Now, you've really got me floundering, Captain Brown.
0: Mr. Stone, we've used every available method and organization to catch these people, and to date, we've failed miserably. Several people who entered our country by this illegal procedure have been picked up on minor violations of the law. I believe one was found because he got a traffic ticket, things of that nature. But these people will not talk. They absolutely refuse to give out any information. And, of course, we have to send them back to where they came from.
1: What's so unusual about this method of operation?
0: The facts we've gathered to date indicate these illegally entered persons have a fierce loyalty to their benefactor, if you can call him that. And what's more astounding is that no money is paid to this benefactor for entering this country.
1: You mean to tell me that this person that is doing this as a philanthropic enterprise without any payment?
2: So far as we know, that's just what's taking place.
0: Are you surprised, Captain Stone?
1: That's putting it mildly. What you're telling me is that we've got a person or persons performing a criminal act without criminal intent.
2: Right. You hit the nail right on the head, old boy.
1: But they must be fully aware that what they're doing is breaking the law.
0: Of course they're fully aware of this, which makes this nutty as a fruitcake. We have a person knowingly breaking the law and yet not deriving any personal gain from it.
1: I've been in on a lot of crazy mixed-up situations, but this takes it. I sense that you think it's one person.
0: Yes, we do.
1: Why?
2: For the singular reason that we haven't been able to get any lead at all on the operation. If there's a gang or group of people, someone usually makes a mistake sooner or later. A one-person operation is very hard to track down.
1: But he can't bring many people in then if he works alone.
0: We estimate he must bring in several dozen in a year's time. What do you think, Captain Stone? Can you and will you help us?
1: I'll certainly give it a good try. In fact, to the best of my ability.
0: That's all we ask. Commander Ashton will go with you and stay with you during the whole operation, if you don't mind.
1: Not at all, but glad to have him aboard.
2: That goes double for me. I'll probably get seasick after commanding my dry land desk for all this time.
0: Flash has been hoping you'd accept the job so he can get back to sea duty again.
1: Well, I honestly am not sure he'll get very much sea duty this time.
2: Well, even if the porpoise stays tied up all during this assignment, I'll be satisfied just walking on her deck.
0: Gentlemen, I wish you success and Godspeed. Need I remind you, this is very serious and must be stopped as quickly as possible.

0: What'd you find out, Chief?
1: I go to dock where schooner is and watch. Captain Stone leave fast like in big hurry. Hear children talk about jet plane to Washington.
0: Nah, I don't like it. He's just on a fishing trip. Why'd he stop here to fish? Why not somewhere else?
1: Old Indian saying, sometime dog...
0: I know, but I don't think I am barking up a wrong tree. Moreover, I don't want to be up a tree and find myself being barked at by the Coast Guard.
1: Maybe you try hire schooner for a fish job. You talk, I snoop.
0: Yeah, now you're thinking, Chief. Let's casually drop down to the dock and nonchalantly walk aboard the schooner Porpoise and take a look.

0: It's almost my sack time.
1: Yep. Our little boy should go to bed early.
0: Oh, why don't you... Hey, there are two men coming down the dock.
2: Hey, what's so unusual about that? This is a public dock. Hey, good evening.
3: Good evening. The captain aboard?
2: Not right now. He's ashore for a while.
3: Oh, well, that's too bad.
2: Maybe I can help you. I'm first mate Ole Olsen.
3: Glad to meet you, Mr. Olsen. I wanted to ask the captain if I could hire the schooner for a fishing jaunt into the Gulf.
2: I'm afraid not. This schooner is not for hire under any circumstance.
3: Yeah? How can you be so certain if the captain ain't here?
2: I am certain.
3: I'll come back when the skipper is here. I'll pay a good price.
2: Hey, you! Where you think you're going?
4: I look schooner over, see if it do a good fish job.
2: Get off that gangway. This is a private property and you haven't permission to go aboard.
3: You'd better do as the man says, Chief.
2: Is he with you?
3: Yep.
2: You better teach him some manners before he gets into trouble.
3: Accept our apologies, please. We'll stop back when the captain's here and talk with him about hiring the schooner.
2: Yeah, you do that. Good night.
3: Good night.
4: That do good fish job, all right. Catch big ones.
0: Well, what do you make of that?
1: I don't know, buddy. Both of them were in the boat with Linda and pretending to fish.
0: I was going to mention that, but thought I better not.
2: Yeah, Dad was using your noodle, buddy.
1: Are those two up to something?
0: If they aren't, they sure act like it. Don't you think so, Ole?
2: Well, it's a good possibility, but let's not jump to conclusions.
1: Oh, I'm worried about Linda.
2: Say, that's right. I wonder how she's connected with those two birds.
1: I hope she isn't. She's such a nice girl.
2: Don't you say a word to her about this when you see her again, huh?
1: Well, she might ask me.
2: If she does, just act nonchalant and tell her that we don't rent the porpoise for fishing. Tell her Sam is a scientist, not a charter boat skipper, huh?
1: I will. And I promise not to make a mistake.
2: Oh, good girl.
0: Do you suppose Sam's call to Washington has anything to do with Linda and the two men?
2: Buddy, do you think I'm Solomon? How should I know?
0: Well, don't you know everything?
2: Oh, well, there may be one or two things I don't know. But there's one thing I know for certain.
1: What, Ole?
2: When Sam gets back, we'll have something to fill his ears with.
5: Now that you've been introduced to Commander Ashton, I have something to tell all of you, and it concerns all of us, too.
2: And when you finish, Sam, we've got some airbending to do, too.
6: Looks like we're gonna do some real talking.
5: Right. And I'll be first.
7: Now, let's settle down here to brass tacks. Why were you called to Washington, and why is Commander Ashton here on the Porpoise?
6: Look, I want all of you to call me Flash, and that's an order.
7: Well, yes, sir. Well, what are you doing here, Flash?
6: I'll let Sam answer that. He's the captain, the commanding officer of this operation.
2: Well, let's hear it.
5: I'll tell you if you'll be at ease for a minute.
1: We will.
5: I was called to Washington to get briefed on a smuggling operation.
1: Smuggling? Wow.
8: Wow is right. Diamonds or gold?
5: Neither. The smugglers aren't bringing in anything vegetable or mineral.
7: Well, what's there left to smuggle besides that?
5: People.
2: People?
1: What? You don't people. Mean it.
8: Real, live, honest-to-goodness, genuine people?
5: That's right, Nancy. And now that I have your curiosity aroused, suppose you bring me up to date on what happened while I was away.
7: Oh. Well, let Ole tell you. He knows all the facts.
2: Well, last evening, while sitting on the dock, a couple of men came walking up the dock. One was a skipper and the other an Indian. I think they want to know if we would rent the porpoise for a fishing trip. So I told them... So then Baker and the Seminole Indian left the dock, and now you're up to date. What do you think of that?
6: Sam, do you know this Mr. Baker?
5: No, not as far as I know, but he might know me. Not personally, but by sight.
6: Well, that's quite possible. In fact, he must know who you are, or he wouldn't be snooping around. What do you think, Sam?
5: Well, this could be a lead, but we haven't a shred of evidence to go on outside of several purely coincidental happenings.
7: Yeah, but are they coincidental?
5: Oh, it's too early to know differently, Hazel.
7: Yes, of course, you're right.
0: So now where do we go from here?
5: We're putting out to sea first thing in the morning.
2: Out to sea?
5: Yes, Mr. Olson, out to sea.
6: What are you up to, Sam?
5: We're going to do some undercover work.
6: Undercover? Well, that won't work. We've tried that for months. Got nowhere.
5: I'm sure you'll agree, my dear Flash, that being recognized in this area certainly doesn't permit us to operate in the open.
6: Well, you win. I'll watch, wait, and listen.
5: Good boy.
7: Sam Stone, what in the name of common sense are you up to?
5: You'll find out, Hazel. Nancy?
8: Yes, sir?
5: I want you to tell Linda when she comes down to the dock this evening that the porpoise is leaving and isn't returning for a long while.

Well, well, what kind of double talk is this? Sam says he's leaving, but yet we know he's got to stay and do the job he's agreed to do. You'd better be on the quarterdeck next time for more adventure with...

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1: Hi, I'm Squee the Squirrel, and I want to invite you along for a story in the forest.

0: Hi there. We've been waiting for you. We're going to have fun and learn something, too, because it's time for Fables of Faith. Here are your friends, Uncle Van, Christy, and Bud.
1: Do you know what, have you ever heard of a saying or an old wives' tale? Do you know what these things are?
2: I don't know what's an old wives' tale.
1: Well, there are some sayings that have come about through the years that have meaning to them. Something like, a bird in the hand is worth two in the bush, and a stitch in time saves nine, and some things like this. And there's one that I'd like for us to talk about a little bit. Haste makes waste. Have you ever heard that?
3: Yeah.
2: Every time that I try to bring everything out at the same time, Mom says, haste makes waste.
1: Yeah, haste makes waste. What happens when you do something real fast and you're not thinking about what you're doing? What's going to happen? Do you know? Here's an example. The other day, Mother said, Christy, I want you to run upstairs and get my brush. And before she had finished saying, get my brush, zip, you were up the stairs. Now, you know what you had to do? You had to come back down and say, Mom, what did you want me to get? But you get in a big hurry and you'll take off and then you forget what Mother tells you to do. And that's what it means.
2: I go up there and fiddle around, that's what it
1: means. Well, okay, maybe so. But you were in such a hurry to get up there that you weren't paying attention to what you were doing. That's what haste makes waste. Now, who would you think about of our friends in the forest that might get into trouble with this haste makes waste bit?
2: Who would you Squinty.
1: Squinty. Always running around. And we've got a story about that. Let's listen and see what kind of trouble he got into.
4: Hey, Squinty, where are you going?
5: Oh, sorry, Bo. I don't have time to talk right now. Old Owl wants me to take a trip with him, and I've got to hurry up and get ready.
4: What kind of a trip, Squinty?
5: A trip to visit his cousin Oliver. He just asked if I could go along to keep him company. Oh, I'm so excited I can hardly think.
4: But you'd better take it sort of easy so that you can...
5: Oh, I've got to go now. See you later, Bo.
4: If I can help you out, let me know.
6: Well, I say, our little friend certainly seems to be in a hurry.
4: I'll say. Old Owl asked him to go on a trip with him, and Squinty is so excited he doesn't know what to do.
6: But I say, shouldn't he slow down a bit? After all, one can become so engrossed in the excitement of taking a trip that one could forget why the trip is being taken.
4: That's what I tried to tell Squinty, but he wouldn't slow down and listen to me.
6: Wow. Look at that. Here he comes again. Squinty, old man, And he didn't even stop to listen.
4: See?
6: I certainly hope he doesn't run into himself skitting about here like that.
4: I just wish he'd slow down and find out what he's trying to do.
7: Phil, have you seen Squinty lately?
6: Well, yes and no.
7: What's with the yes and no business?
6: Well, I mean that I've seen him, but I may as well not have seen him because he doesn't stop to talk with anyone anyway.
7: What? Makes sense, will you?
6: Righto, my good man. Do you see yon cloud of dust?
7: Yeah, sure I see it.
6: Soon it will appear, and in the midst of it will be the form of our little friend Squinty. If you can call him from his dusty state and make conversation with him, then surely there must be some special reward waiting for you.
7: So what's so hard about that? Squinty lad, I have a message from...
8: I see what you mean.
6: Yes.
8: Well, someday he's got to run out of steam. When he drops to the ground completely exhausted, I'll bend over him and whisper my message in his ear. In the meantime, I'll leave him to his little marathon. Would you care to join me for a cup of tea at my place, lad?
6: Well, I don't mind if I do. Thanks, McKelvey.
8: Great, come on.
5: Oh, boy, where did I leave my flashlight? Oh, I remember. I think I left it at... Oh, no, I couldn't have left it there. I'm have left it. Yeah, that's where I left it. I'd better get over there and pick it up fast. Oh! Oh, boy, sorry, McKelvey. I'm in a real hurry. McKelvey, if that was your fault, don't mention it. And if it was my fault, I'm sorry. Goodbye.
8: Who would have thought that the most dangerous place in the forest would be in front of Squinty's house?
4: Hey, McKelvey! What you doing on your face in front of Squinty's house?
8: That, my lad, is a question I've been asking myself for the last several moments.
4: Well, how did you get down there?
8: Well, you see, I just came over here to give Squinty a message. I figured I had him cornered. I walked bravely up to his door, and before I could knock, the Will-o'-the-Wisp came flying through the door and knocked me down, and after muttering a few undistinguishable words, flew off into the woods.
4: You mean Squinty ran over you?
8: I think that's who it was, although it all happened so fast I'm really not sure.
4: Well, I think somebody should take
8: it. Oh, watch out, Mo! Here he comes back! Something's got to be done about that, lad. A body isn't safe just standing around these parts.
4: Why don't you go up and knock at his door now?
8: Why don't you go up and knock at his door? The last time I tried it, I went to knock and got knocked myself.
4: But he could run into me, too.
8: Yeah, but now you have to admit he would do considerably less damage to you than he would to me.
4: Huh? Oh, I guess you're right. Okay, I'll knock. Wait a minute. Why do you want me to knock? I'm not trying to see Squinty.
8: But I am. I have a message to give him.
4: Then why don't you knock?
6: I say, gents, what's the conference all about?
8: I'm just trying to get Bo to knock at Squinty's door for me.
6: Well, what for?
8: Because I have a message to give him.
6: Well, then why don't you knock, McKelvey?
8: Oh, no. Do I have to explain it to you, too?
4: He's afraid to, because he tried it a while ago and got run over.
6: Got run over?
8: Yep. By our fast and furious furry little friend Squinty. Just as I was about to knock, out he came like a squeezed watermelon seed, sent me sprawling right in front of his door.
6: Oh, dear me. That is a rather precarious position for one to find himself in.
4: That's what
8: well,
4: I said.
8: Well, I'm not going to find myself there again, I tell you.
6: Well, why do you want to see Squinty in the first place?
8: Because I have a message to give him.
4: Write him a note and stick it under his door.
6: Yes.
8: That, my friend, would put me right back in the same position I was in while ago. And besides, do you think he'd take time to read it?
6: Well, you have a point there. Perhaps it would be best to deliver the message in person.
8: Exactly what I was saying. Now, Bo, will you please knock at the door for me?
4: If you think it'll work.
8: Oh, it'll work, okay. I've more chance of catching Squinty with you standing there than with me standing there.
4: Okay, I'll do it.
6: Careful there, Bo. He may be small, but he's powerful when he picks up a little steam.
8: Bill's right, Bo. If it were anyone besides yourself, I'd not allow him to do this for me.
4: Oh, I'll be okay. I'll just go up like this and knock. Squinty, are you okay?
8: Lad, are you hurt?
6: I say, old man, are you still with us?
4: Speak to me.
5: Oh, boy, what hit me?
8: You ran into Bo's stomach.
6: And at the rate of speed which you were going, it bounced you clear across your living room.
5: Oh, well, what did you do that for, Bo?
4: I didn't do anything.
8: You did it yourself with all your infernal scurrying and flurrying about.
6: Quite right, Squinty. It was your own doing.
5: Well, I was in a hurry.
8: Well, we're perfectly aware of that. We haven't seen you for the past 24 hours. Only a blinding blur as you blasted past.
5: But Ol' Owl asked me to go on a trip with him, and I have to get ready.
8: Which reminds me of why I've risked my life to come to see you.
5: What? Risked your life?
8: Right. I've come as close to being a has-been today as I've ever come.
4: That's right.
8: Just trying to deliver a message to you.
5: A message from who?
8: From Ol' Owl.
5: Oh, is he ready to go? Did he say he wanted to see me?
8: Hold it, hold it, hold it, hold it, hold it, hold it, hold it, hold it, hold it, hold it. That's what started this whole thing in the first place.
5: Started what whole thing?
8: Old Owl told me to tell you that he's sorry, but he had to leave without you.
5: Had to leave without me? Oh, no, but why? I was getting all ready to go.
6: My, my, what a shame, Squinty.
4: Yeah, that's too bad.
8: It's your own fault, Squinty.
5: My fault? Why?
8: Old Owl says that when he asked you to go, you became so excited you didn't listen to all he had to say.
4: Well, I was trying to tell him.
8: He says you ran away mumbling something about getting ready and didn't hear him tell you that he had to leave right away. I haven't been able to stop you to tell you. By the way, he took Bruce along with him.
6: Oh, dear.
5: Boy, when will I ever learn to slow down and listen?
8: Well, now's as good a time as any to start. Don't let your feet do the running your brain is supposed to be doing.

0: What were some of the things that Squinty did that were kind of worked against him?
1: He didn't listen to all that Old Owl was saying.
0: Old Owl didn't even have time to finish what he was saying, did he?
1: Yeah, and he didn't stop, and he didn't stop and listen to the others when they were trying to tell him something, like McKelvey. He was trying to tell him that Old Owl left without him, and he just went crazy about going.
0: Yeah, wouldn't even listen to McKelvey, and McKelvey was trying to tell him that Old Owl had already left. When someone starts to give you some instructions, what should you do?
1: Listen.
0: Now, as Christians, who should we be listening to?
1: God.
0: And how do we listen to God? What are some of the ways that God talks to us? By reading the Bible. He speaks to us in reading the Bible. And when we start reading the Bible and our mind is wandering and start thinking about play and start thinking about this, now, God wants us to play and he wants us to do these things, but when he talks to us, he wants us to listen to him. There's a verse in the Bible where God tells us how we should listen to him and how we can know that he is our God and that he loves us and he has instructions for us. It says this, "Be still and know that I am God." Now, if Squinty had stood still and listened to Old Owl, what would have happened?
1: He would have been able to go with him.
0: Because he would have heard everything Old Owl said. What if God has something that he wants to tell us? If we listen to him, it's going to be for our good. But if we don't listen to him, we may miss out on something that God has for us, right?
1: Yeah.
0: Do you remember what the verse is? Let's see if we can repeat it. I'll say it, and then you repeat it with me so that we can remind our listeners. He says, "Be still and know that I am God." Can you say that with me?
2: Be still and know that I am God.
3: We sure are glad you were with us today, and we hope you had a good time with Uncle Van, Christy, Bud, and all our forest friends. Why don't you plan to be here with us next week for more Fables of Faith? Bye for now.
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1: You're listening to the Brinkman Adventures, and this is part three of Dangerous Waters. In our last episode, Jack, Michelle, and a small team flew from Nome, Alaska, and crossed the Bering Strait to Russia.
2: Hello! Here's a bag for you. Take whatever you want.
3: Fruit, vegetables, flour, sugar. I no believe this. I not have orange for years. Why are you do this?
4: You say, and you do. It's easy to say, but hard to do. I believe what you say because you do.
5: Dave! Barb! I spent all night reading my Bible. In middle of night, I decide to follow Jesus.
6: Anna!
1: The team spent the next 2 days interacting with the townspeople who filled the theater for the evening meetings. Many gladly accepted the good news they heard. God indeed blessed the trip to La Valencia. Now, as they return home, their plane approaches St. Lawrence Island, which is between Russia and the U.S., in the middle of the frigid Bering Strait. This small island is owned by the United States. Here, they will get their passports stamped and then continue on to Nome, Alaska. The team is almost giddy with excitement. They've had a great trip, and they're almost back to their homeland.
7: Folks, make sure you're buckled up. We'll be landing in a moment. Send your passports forward and Bob will collect them. Customs agent is named Herman Christensen, and he's a real character. Been here as long as I can remember.
8: Barb, you still have mine in your purse, don't you?
2: Yep, have them both here. Love your picture, Dave. You have that twinkle in your eye.
9: He was probably thinking about you, Barb.
8: Actually, the guy taking my picture looked something like a circus clown. Only he wasn't trying to. I was trying not to laugh.
2: Anybody know what day it is?
9: It's Saturday, Barb. You just wake up, sweetie?
2: Nope. Friday. We crossed the international date line back there. We get to relive Friday.
10: Wow, that's pretty cool. Wish we could relive the past few days.
8: Oh.
10: We got some turbulence here.
11: Yeah, it's windy in this part of the world. Hang on, we're about to touch down.
7: Here we are at St. Lawrence Island. Here comes faithful Herman on his four-wheeler.
12: Hey there, old man, where you guys been?
7: Russia, town of Lavrentia.
12: Well then, welcome home. I'll need to stamp your passports.
7: Here's all of them.
12: Mr. Cochran, for a 70-year-old, you're looking mighty pretty in this picture.
7: That's not mine, that's Michelle's. Mine's underneath that one.
12: Oh yeah, this guy looks old. Yep, that's you. Hey, while you're here, anyone in there need to use the restroom? I can run you over with the four-wheeler. Ooh. Well, I don't mean run over top of you, but you know what I mean, right?
2: I think okay. We can make it the rest of the way.
9: I'm fine.
12: What's with all the gas cans up and down the aisle? You folks ain't smuggling nothing, are you?
7: Just Russian air. Those are empty 5-gallon cans. Russian fuel is hard on our engines, so we bring our own fuel over.
12: Yeah, no laws against carrying Russian air. Don't look too comfortable, though.
13: Hey, that plane over there. It looks just like ours.
12: Yeah, that there plane's piloted by Philip Hay. He looks like a grizzly bear.
7: I've met him. Nice guy.
12: Yeah, he's running late today. Probably the first time ever. He ain't never late. Well, I'm done with y'all. Have a good trip back to Nome, okay?
2: Thanks.
14: Nice meeting.
12: Yeah, good luck.
7: Okay, folks, buckle up. Here we go.
2: Look at the gas gauges. They look like they're below half. Why didn't we fill up?
9: This isn't a long flight. We'll be fine.
8: I'm taking a nap back here, y'all. Wake me up when we arrive, okay?
1: As Dave drifts off to sleep, Barb has a bad feeling. At this very moment, several hundred miles away in Homer, Alaska, Susan Brinkman puts Ian and Isaac to bed.
15: You boys had fun today. You're gonna really sleep great tonight. And tomorrow we get your daddy and Michelle back. Ian, what's wrong? Is something bothering you?
16: Mom, can we pray for Dad and Michelle right now?
17: Yeah, how about we'll pray for them?
15: Okay, boys. Do you want to start, Ian?
16: Sure. God, please help Michelle and Dad right now. and please protect them and don't let anything bad happen to them. And God, help them be okay.
15: Lord, watch over Jack and Michelle with your angels and help these two boys to sleep well tonight so they can have a fun day tomorrow with their daddy and older sister. Amen.
16: Amen.
15: Love you, boys. See you in the morning.
16: Thanks, Mom. I love you. Good night, Mom.
13: Dad, look at the water down there. We must be thousands of feet up, and you can still see the white caps.
10: You're right. You can see the pattern of the waves. The wind must be coming from that direction. It looks like steel.
13: What's going on up front? Bob and the pilot keep tapping those round gauges.
10: Those are the fuel gauges. It looks like we're running a bit low. We should be fine. If you look out ahead, you can see the mainland. We're almost across.
13: Dad, I think that engine on my side just stopped. Look, the propeller's barely spinning. We're still over water. This can't be good.
10: Yeah, this is a little scary. The other engine's running fine, though. We can make it the rest of the way on one engine.
14: Anchorage Center, this is 6 Sierra Foxtrot on 133.3.
18: 706 Sierra Foxtrot, go ahead.
14: Fuel indicators were apparently off. We've run out of fuel on one tank and are descending now towards Sledge Island. I'm not sure how much fuel I've got left in the other one.
18: November 6 here in Foxtrot, roger you to kill any emergency at this time?
14: I believe I will.
18: Right, November 6 here in Foxtrot, say type of correction, say souls on board.
14: 7.
19: What did he just say?
9: I think he's declaring an emergency.
13: Dad, did you hear that?
10: Our pilot's calling in just to be safe. The other engine's running fine. Why don't we pray? Father, help our pilot make good decisions and keep the other engine running strong. Keep us safe, Father. Oh, no.
19: Dave, wake up! We've lost our engines!
13: What? Dad, I'm scared.
14: Anchorage Center, our fuel just went out.
18: Understand, your fuel has gone out at this time, and you're descending into where at this time?
14: We're about 2 miles short of Sledge Island. Folks, we may need to make an emergency landing.
19: Dave, what do we do?
8: People, we gotta pray like never before.
13: Oh, God, no. Please, no. I don't want to die. I'm only a kid. I want to grow up and get married someday.
10: Lord, this is exactly what I was afraid would happen. You knew my fears. Why this? Why, God? This doesn't seem fair. Please, God. Please, God, do a miracle and start that engine.
13: Dad, we're getting closer to the water. The waves look so big.
10: Michelle, if we crash in the water, we're going to hit hard. Even if you're hurt, get out.
13: Yes, Dad.
10: Just remember, honey, I love you, and God loves you. Don't ever forget that, no matter what happens.
13: Teddy, I love you too.
10: Give me your hand.
14: Bob, tell them we'll all exit out the emergency door in the back.
11: Hey, listen!
14: These waves,
11: we're gonna exit out of the emergency door in the back!
14: Up so we don't force the nose in. If we dig in, this plane will come apart. Speed, 90 knots.
8: Oh, Jesus, we need you now!
10: Hang on, Michelle!
11: Hang on, everyone! We're gonna hit!
10: Is everybody okay?
19: I'm fine.
13: I don't know, Daddy. My legs feel funny.
10: Your seat broke free and you hit Tam's seat. Can you move your legs?
13: Yeah, I think so.
19: My leg is stuck under the seat.
8: I'm coming, Barb. We're gonna push against the seat in front of you while you pull your leg, okay?
19: Dave, I'm scared. The water's coming in.
8: Pull, Barb!
19: I can't move. It's not helping. Got it.
10: Thank you, God. Okay, I'm opening the door. Everybody grab an empty gas can. Oh. Water's coming in fast. Dave, Barb, go.
8: Come on, honey, let's go.
10: Go ahead, Tam. Jump. Michelle, it's our turn. Let's go.
13: Daddy, I'm scared. I can't.
10: Mr. Cochran, Bob, go ahead of us. Let's go.
11: Let's go.
10: Okay, Michelle, I'm going up and you jump to me, like in the pool when you were little. Remember? I'll be there to catch you, okay?
13: Okay, Daddy.
10: It's cold. Okay, honey, jump to me. Come on out. Why is she opening the other door above the wing? Hey, Michelle, what are you doing?
11: She's going out onto the wing.
8: She's crawling out under the back of the plane.
10: Michelle, what are you doing?
13: You're supposed to stay with a capsized boat.
10: That's not a boat. It's going to sink.
8: The front is tipping down. She needs to get off.
10: Michelle, the tail's going to hit you. Jump now.
13: Oh, this water's so cold.
20: Good girl.
13: My legs are cramping, Dad.
20: Lay back like this. Hang on to my arm. Now, kick your legs with me. Let's get away from the plane.
13: It's sinking.
20: There she goes. It floated about a minute. How are you doing, girl?
13: It was cold at first, but now I can't feel anything.
20: Cross your left leg over mine and lock arms with me. Okay, now put your other arm over your gas can and keep your hand in the handle. I'll do the same with mine. There. See, that works good. Are you comfortable?
13: Comfortable? We're floating in the middle of the ocean. James, we're drifting apart.
21: I'm trying to get to you. I can't see this arm. I'm sorry.
20: Come on.
19: I don't know if I can do this. I keep losing my grip on this can.
21: Don't give up, Barb. Don't give up. Hang on. Don't let go.
9: You can do it, Barb. There you go, girl. Good. Mr. Cochran, you okay over there?
14: I'm a little cool, but I'm okay.
20: Remember, no one, not even Satan, can snatch us from God's hands.
19: The Lord is my shepherd. I shall not want. He maketh me to lie down in green pastures. He leadeth me beside the still waters.
21: Where can I go from thy spirit? Or where shall I flee from thy presence?
14: If I take the wings of the morning and dwell in the uttermost parts of the sea, even there shall thy hand lead me, and thy right hand shall hold me.
20: Amen. This is the day that the Lord has made. Let us rejoice and be glad in it.
21: I don't know about that one, Bob.
1: As our friends struggle to stay afloat in the 37-degree water, another plane makes its way over the sea towards Nome. This is the airplane they saw earlier on the St. Lawrence Island runway. It is piloted by Philip Hay. Air traffic controller in Anchorage reaches him by radio.
18: 4666, I have an aircraft in difficulty that is attempting a landing at Sledge Island. I wonder if it might be possible for you on either a VFR or an IFR clearance to deviate over to the top of Sledge Island on your way into Nome, and let me know if you can spot the aircraft on the beach.
22: See something go into the water off of Sledge Island. I thought it was a whale.
23: We're about 4 miles off of Sledge, and it looks like there is splashing in the water here also.
18: All right, 4666, just understand that you can do see wreckage in the water, and it appears that there also is some sort of splashing in the water near the wreckage.
23: There are two people in the water and wreckage.
18: 4666, roger that. Thank you much, sir.
1: As Philip Hayes circles above our friends, their bodies grow colder. In this temperature, survival beyond 20 minutes is unusual. Seconds count. Philip helplessly watches them struggle below and also watches his fuel gauges edge towards empty. The survivors look tiny and are hidden among the countless waves. If he leaves, they will never again find these people. Meanwhile, Anchorage Flight Control Center places a call to Blue Sky Helicopters pilot John Wright. He just finished dinner with his family and is about to leave the house.
24: Man, I don't know. I don't have rescue equipment. I don't have floats, just skids.
25: John, you're the only option we have. Right now, a plane is circling the crash site with a visual on at least three survivors. These people will certainly all die if you don't go. Please, would you at least give it a shot?
24: Okay, I'll do it. Call the Nome Fire Department and get the strongest guy they have to meet me at the hangar. Also, call my mechanic, Harry Samick, and have him come. His number's in the Nome directory. I'll have the bird fueled and ready when they arrive.
25: Thanks, John. We'll make the call.
26: Harry, thanks for coming. Hop in.
27: You bet, John. Here comes another guy.
26: Hey, I'm Sam. I'm an EMT with the fire department. They asked me to help. Thanks for coming, Sam. Get in. We'll talk in the air. Okay, men, thanks for coming. Sam, what's in the bag?
28: 7 body bags.
26: I'm hoping we won't need those.
28: They've only got 20 minutes in this water. They've been in that long already, and it's 20 minutes from here to Sledge.
27: Let's pray for a miracle, then.
29: Blue Sky, do you copy?
26: This is Blue Sky Helicopter. Go ahead.
29: Blue Sky, this is ARA Helicopter. We were conducting a geological survey near Nome and heard what's going on. We just cut loose our equipment and are en route to assist. We don't have floats, but we'll do what we can. We figure we're about 25 minutes from Sledge.
26: Got it. Thanks.
0: The more help, the better. We'll see you at Sledge.
29: Roger.
0: Good. It sounds like we'll have a second helicopter to assist. Guys, helicopter water rescue normally uses a long rope and a basket, which we don't have. We'll be very close to the victims in the water. The downforce of air from our rotors could push them under. If our tail rotor hits a wave, we could crash. Sam, are you okay with crawling out on the skid to grab them?
28: I can do that.
0: Harry, you help Sam from inside.
27: Got it.
0: You were right, Sam. It took us about 20 minutes.
28: There's the plane circling, but I see nothing in the water.
27: I do. There's a bunch of stuff floating with people hanging onto it. They're waving. I can't believe it. They're alive.
28: There are two people together at our 3 o'clock, about 200 yards out. Head that way and I'll get ready.
0: Harry, guide me in.
27: Okay. Come around. Starboard side. We're right above them. Straight down. Lower. Can you get lower?
0: I need to watch the swell. I'll try to dip between the waves.
28: Sir, grab my hand.
21: Take the girl. Her legs are cramping. Michelle, grab his hand.
13: I can't. He just dipped, Daddy!
28: I gotcha! Up and out! Okay, sit on the skid next to me! I got you! Now reach up! He'll help you in!
27: Got her!
28: Go back down for the guy!
27: We can't right now! There's a series of big waves! There's someone 30 yards straight ahead!
0: I see him! Okay, here we go! Going down!
28: Sir! Grab my hand!
21: Get far! Get my wife first! She's over there!
28: I can't hear you! Grab my hand now! Okay, up! Lost them! Try again! Grab! Lost them!
21: I can't hang up!
27: Can you lower the skin underwater?
0: I've never done that before. I can try.
27: You did it! The skin's just under the water.
28: Put your leg over the top of the skin. Good. Up, up, up. Harry, grab
27: him. I have it. Pull yourself in, sir.
28: Harry, there's a guy over there, floating, face down.
27: Shouldn't we go for survivors first?
28: No! Let's get him! He's 50 yards out! I need you out on the skid for this one! He's not going to be able to help us!
21: Oh no! That's our pilot! I don't think he made it!
27: Okay, down, John!
28: This coat is making him too heavy!
27: Can't get a grip on him!
28: You two inside! Grab that short rope! Hang on to an end! Give me the loop! Okay, I have it! I'm gonna try to put it around him and hook his arm! Harry, hang on to me! Don't let me go in!
27: Okay! We have the rope under him! Pull that rope and don't let it slip!
28: I have him over the skin! Up! He's coughing! He's still alive! We're not gonna get this guy inside! Go to the island! We'll stay out here and hang on to him!
0: ARA helicopter, do you copy?
2: Roger, we're approaching the scene.
25: We have three survivors on board and are taking them to the top of Sledge. We'll come back and assist as soon as we offload these three.
2: Roger, Blue Sky.
3: Oh man, look at that! There's three people hanging on to one skid! They're gonna ascend to the top of the island like that! That's gotta be 700 feet up!
2: Tim, you ready for this?
3: As ready as I can be. I'll open the door and I'll get in position.
2: Got a survivor straight ahead. Here we go!
3: Okay, lower! Lower! Lower! Ma'am! You'll need to let go of your gas can!
13: Okay!
3: Bruce! She's getting forced under by the wind from your rotors! I can't reach her! Go lower! Okay! I have her arm! Swing your leg over the skid!
13: I can't!
3: Bruce, I can't get her in! I'm gonna try to hold her with my legs. I'll need to get further out on the skid. Okay, ma'am. I'm gonna grab you with my legs. Try to hang on to me. Bruce, I have her. Up, slowly.
19: This isn't gonna work.
2: I'm heading for the island. Hang on, Tim.
19: Oh, Jesus. Please help me. Oh, Jesus.
2: We're almost there.
3: She's starting to slip. Just a little further. Just a little further.
2: Tim, I'm going to ascend to the top of the island. Going up.
3: No, I can't hang on. Go down. Go down. I'm going to lose her.
19: Help me. Help me. Can't you see I'm drowning? Where are you going? Jesus. Help! Help! Why'd they leave? Why'd they go? Okay, Jesus. I'm ready. Take me home.
21: Michelle, how you doing?
13: I'm afraid for my dad. He was struggling when the helicopter came. But he made me go first. What am I gonna do?
21: Your dad's tough. Keep praying, Michelle. Now, Mr. Cochran, you need to stay with us.
4: Where am I?
21: You're on top of Sledge Island. Remember, we crashed. A helicopter rescued us and dropped us off here.
4: Where are the others?
21: The helicopter's looking for them. It's a different helicopter! And the doors are open! They're landing! It's Barb lying in there! Oh no! Oh no, she's not moving!
3: Sir, we need you and the others to load up quickly.
21: That's my wife in there. Is she all right?
3: She's conscious, but she needs to get to the hospital. Let's get you three loaded up.
13: What about the other people? There's three more out there. We can't leave without them.
3: We've got them. They're all on Blue Sky Helicopter, and they're on their way to Nome.
21: Are they all alive?
3: Yes, they're all alive.
21: That accounts for everyone. Praise God. Everyone's been rescued. Thank you, Jesus.
13: Oh, Daddy. Thank you, Lord.
21: Mr. Cochran, wake up.
4: Hey, where am I?
13: Mr. Cochran, everyone's been rescued.
4: Huh? From what?
1: John and Bruce push their helicopters to the limit as they speed to Nome. Upon arrival, the hospital staff skillfully treats each one for hypothermia. Barb is the coldest of the seven. Her core body temperature had dropped to 90 degrees. Dr. Thomas decides to keep her overnight just to be safe. Before releasing the other six, he gathers them together in Barb's room. This is the first time they've all been together since the crash. There are many hugs and tears. After giving them a couple minutes, the doctor addresses the group.
5: Folks, you lived well beyond the limit for people in 37-degree water. You made history today, and you should all consider yourselves very lucky.
2: I believe it was more than luck.
6: Yes, it is.
2: Think about it. The plane that spotted us just happened to be late, and then it flew over at exact time and place.
6: And the weather was perfect. If the wind was coming from the other direction as it normally does this time of year, the waves would have made rescue impossible.
7: And Mr. Cochran, you just happened to throw those empty cans in. Without them, we would have been sunk.
8: And your landing? There were 5-foot waves, and you put us down at 90 miles an hour. The plane should have broken up.
2: With all due respect, Doctor, I don't think luck saved us.
5: I'll admit, it does seem like someone had his eyes on you.
6: Yes.
5: Okay. There's also a family here who's quite anxious to see you.
2: Send them in.
11: Susan, kids! Am I ever glad to see you?
12: Oh, Jack. They sent a special plane for us. I'm so glad you're okay. Michelle, honey.
13: Mom.
15: Dad, we prayed for you.
16: Yeah, God, listen.
17: I saw a moose. It had two babies. They were so cute.
5: We have another special visitor.
30: Hello, travelers. Agent Herman Christensen. Good to see you.
31: They told me you'd be hiding out here in the hospital. I gotta say, I can think of a couple warmer spots in the world to go for a swim.
1: What an incredible trip. God not only used our friends to bring the good news of his salvation to the Russians in Lavrentia, He also saved the missionaries from almost certain death in the Bering Sea. Kids, are you scared of something? Perhaps you know someone who is sick, or you're in the hospital yourself. Or maybe you're scared that something lives under your bed. Whatever it is that you fear, remember that God is bigger. He'll help us through whatever struggle we face.

0: BrinkmanAdventures.com.
1: Kids, this is Jack Brinkman. The Bible says that once all the nations on earth have heard about Jesus, he will return. 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

Listen, little one. You know, when Jesus sent you to us, oh, we loved you from the start. You were just a bit of sunshine from heaven to our hearts. Not just another baby, oh no, 'cause since the world began, there's been something very special for you in his plan. That's why he made you special.

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1: The squirrel in our backyard is hiding acorns. Instead of eating them now, he's saving them to eat in the winter.
2: Hey, that's a pretty smart squirrel. What do you store up for later? Welcome to Keys for Kids. My name is Zach. I think squirrels are funny. They spend the day gathering and burying acorns. That way, when winter comes, they'll always have something to eat later. And while you don't usually need to store up food for the winter like squirrels do, you can store up other things like spiritual food. What I mean is, when you learn a scripture verse about God, you should do your best to remember it. That way, when tough times come, you'll remember how good God has been in your life, and that will make your faith stronger. Let's listen to our story for today. It's entitled, The Wise Squirrel. "Guess what Joseph is doing?" exclaimed Ellie as she burst into the kitchen. "He's burying acorns near the apple tree." "Who's Joseph?" asked Mom. "The new boy next door?" Ellie laughed. "No, Mom. Joseph is the squirrel who comes to our garden. But why would he bury acorns instead of eating them?" Ellie's brother Michael answered her question. "He's storing them away to eat in the winter." Mom nodded. "While the weather is good, squirrels collect acorns and hide them," she explained. "Then when winter comes and food is hard to find, they have their secret supply." "That sounds like Joseph in the Bible," said Michael. "God told him to collect grain for 7 years so that when a famine came, the people would have plenty to eat." "You're right," said Mom. "We can learn something from both Josephs." "You mean we need to store up food in case there's a famine here?" asked Ellie.
3: Mom smiled. "I was thinking of a different kind of food, spiritual food. When difficult times come, we often realize we need God's help, but we don't always remember to use the good times to store up spiritual food that will help us trust and depend on Him when things get tough."
2: "How do we store up spiritual food?" asked Ellie.
3: "When things are going well for us, we should be faithful in learning more about Jesus and what He did to save us so we can grow in our relationship with Him," replied Mom. "Some of the ways we can do that is by reading the Bible, memorizing verses, meeting with other Christians, and hearing God's word explained by pastors and teachers."
2: "I get it," said Michael. "If we do those things to store up spiritual food, it will help us remember He's with us when hard times come."
3: "Right," said Mom. "For example, there have been times when I needed wise advice or encouragement, and a verse just popped into my head, one I learned when I was a little girl and hadn't even thought about for years. We can draw spiritual strength from all the things we've learned about Jesus, from God's word in the past, and know our future is safe in His hands."
2: Well, how about you? Are things going well for you right now? Then use this time to thank Jesus and learn all you can about Him. But maybe things aren't going so well and you're dealing with difficulties in your life. Then remember that Jesus gave His life for you and promises to always be with you, and ask Him to comfort and encourage you. Remember that He helped Joseph in his time of trouble, and He'll do the same for you. Our key verse is Psalm 22:4.
1: "Our ancestors trusted in You, and You rescued them."
2: And our key thought for today, store up spiritual food.
4: Hey Zach, why did God make Earth?
2: Hi, Cameron. Do you like to make things? God likes to create, so He creates too. Proverbs 16:4 says, "The Lord has made all for Himself." In creating the earth, God is able to show His creativity and His glory and His goodness. And that's why God creates. 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

0: The other day, as I was having my devotions, I ran across an interesting Bible verse. Speaking of devotions, do you set aside a time each day for reading the Bible and praying to God? You know you should. You're really missing out on some tremendous blessings if you don't spend time together with the Lord. A few days ago, as I was reading in the New Testament, I came across a verse that's especially appropriate to our story. It's found in 1 Corinthians chapter 10, the 13th verse. It says, "There hath no temptation taken you, but such as is common to man. But God is faithful, who will not permit you to be tempted above that ye are able, but will, with the temptation, also make a way to escape, that ye may be able to bear it." That's a promise from God himself. He'll never allow us to be tempted beyond our limit. He even offers to help us win over our temptations. Now, that's something to think about. Well, when we last left our story, it was very clear that I was being tempted to keep the change left over from the purchase of the gang's binoculars.
1: Bill, keep the money for yourself.
2: Wouldn't be right.
1: You need that money more than anyone else in the gang.
2: Oh, no.
1: Throw away the receipts. Make up an excuse of some sort.
2: What if somebody finds out?
1: Nobody will find out.
2: What if they do?
1: They won't. How will they ever find out if you don't tell them? Look, if it will make you feel any better, keep only a part of the money. Give the rest back. You can say that's all the change there was. Just keep a couple of dollars.
2: They wouldn't know, would they?
1: Of course they would. You've got $4.72 in change. You keep $3 and give the rest back.
2: I sure could use $3.
1: Of course you could. Take the money. Take it. Quick.

0: Wow, you can almost see the edge of town with these binoculars.
1: Hurry up, Circus.
2: Yeah, don't you think it's about time for somebody else to have a turn?
3: Somebody like me. After all, it was my idea to get the binoculars.
4: Stop arguing, you guys. We'll all get a chance soon enough.
0: Here, your turn, little Jim. And be sure you put the strap around your neck so they don't fall off if you drop them.
5: Mm. Oh, boy. Look at all you can see with these binoculars,
2: little Jim. Pretty big word for someone your size.
5: But these cost an awful lot.
4: How much did they cost, Bill?
6: They were $15. Oh, almost forgot. Here's the change, $1.72.
4: I thought you had a total of $20.
6: Oh, yeah. They were more than 15. I forgot. One of the other models I looked at was 15, but these look better, so I got them.
4: Did you remember to get a receipt?
6: No, I forgot. I'm sorry.
4: Well, Bill, I told you to remember.
6: Well, look, I'm sorry, Big Jim. What do you want me to do? Beg for your forgiveness?
4: Hey, what's gotten into you, Bill? I didn't mean to get you upset. It's just that it's always wise to get a receipt.
6: I'm sorry, too. I didn't mean to explode like that. I guess I'm still worried about not having any money for the carnival next week.
4: Bill, I know it sounds like a bunch of empty words, but I know everything will work out. You'll see.
0: Hey, why don't we make use of our new binoculars and look for more clues?
1: I'm for that.
5: Me too.
2: For starters, why don't we walk down the paved road into town, the one that the thief drove on?
4: What do you expect to find, Poetry? It's just a paved road.
2: I'm not sure. You never know, though. That's what makes me want to walk in it in the first place.
0: Well, what are we waiting for?
5: Yeah, let's go.
2: Just one favor, guys.
4: What's that, Poetry?
2: Let's please walk and not run.

0: Well, here we are. The end of the road. Nothing.
1: Don't be discouraged so easily, Dragonfly. Even professional detectives have failures. Lots of them.
2: Poetry's right. Besides, what kind of challenge would there be to this job if we always guessed everything right the first time?
3: Right now, I think I'm more in the mood for a glass of lemonade than any adventure.
4: I could go for some, too.
5: Me, too.
2: Tell you what, why don't we all head over to my house? I'll get my mom to fix us some ice cold lemonade. We can rest up a bit and then maybe head up to Old Man Paddler's place.
1: All the way up there?
2: Why not? We haven't seen him for a long time. Probably been at least 2 months.
3: Hey, maybe you'll have some ideas on how to find the thief.
2: Good idea, Circus. Mr. Paddler's been around here for a long time. There's not much he doesn't know.
1: I've got a better plan.
2: What's that?
1: Let's visit the sheriff. We can tell him a few of our ideas. Maybe he'll have some suggestions.
0: And maybe he won't appreciate our stepping into this case.
1: And maybe he will. Time means everything in a case like this. The longer we wait, the less likely we are to find the thief. Things have a way of blowing over. People forget. We've got to keep going at this or we'll never solve it.
3: Poetry, you act like you're some kind of expert or something.
2: Will you guys quit arguing? Poetry and Dragonfly, you both have a point. But I think we ought to make a visit to the sheriff's office. The quicker we come up with more clues, the better. Maybe we can visit Mr. Paddler tomorrow. But first, it's lemonade and a short rest at my house.
6: Yeah, let's go! Come on.

0: Come on in.
1: Good afternoon, Sheriff.
0: Oh, afternoon, Big Jim. Boys.
2: Hey, Sheriff.
0: What can I do for the Sugar Creek gang?
1: Actually, Sheriff, we were hoping we could do something for you.
0: What do you mean by that?
1: Well, you see, the gang has been doing a little detective work lately.
0: Oh, really? On what?
1: You know, the thief that stole the Collins car.
0: Oh, that one. Hello, Bill. I didn't see you back there. You're acting awfully quiet.
3: Not much to say, I guess.
0: Yeah, we all get like that every now and then. How are you folks managing?
3: Fine so far.
0: Good, good. Glad to hear it.
3: Have you found out anything yet?
0: Very little. I've notified the local and the state police. So far, though, no leads.
1: Sheriff, we've been doing our own investigation.
0: You have you?
1: Tell them, Poetry.
4: Well, first we tried to make a few observations.
0: Such as?
4: Well, we decided that the thief, whoever he is, knows a little about mechanical things.
0: Yeah? Well, what makes you think so?
4: Well, two things. One, he was able to break into the Collins' car without a key, and there wasn't any broken glass nearby, so he couldn't have smashed any windows. He must have pried open the door somehow.
0: Mm-hmm. And your second reason?
4: Well, you tell him, Big Jim.
1: Well, to start the car without a key, he must have known how to hotwire the engine.
0: Yeah, you boys have done some good thinking. I don't mean to put you down in any way, but those are rather elementary observations.
4: Well, there's one more thing, Sheriff.
0: Oh, what's that?
4: The morning after you visited the Collinses, the gang and I searched the road to try and trace the tire tracks from the stolen car.
0: Mm-hmm.
4: And since it was so early in the morning, it wasn't too hard.
1: We've decided that the thief went into town, or at least he went through it.
0: You know, you boys have got some fine ideas. Almost wish you were a little older and more experienced. I could use some help around here.
5: Oh, we'd like to help right now, Sheriff. Not when we're grown up.
0: I appreciate that, little Jim. I appreciate all your fine work, but, boys, I'm going to have to ask you to leave this one up to the professionals. It's not like we're tracking down a missing animal or a piece of lost jewelry. This thief could be dangerous. He's obviously got plenty of nerve to walk up to a lit house and steal the car in the driveway. I'd, of course, welcome any ideas you might have, but I'm afraid you'll have to leave the actual legwork to me and my staff. Mm-hmm. I don't want anybody getting hurt, especially anybody in the Sugar Creek gang.
1: Thank you, Sheriff.
0: Sorry to disappoint you, boys, but that's how it has to be.

0: Hi, Bill.
1: Hi, Mom.
0: Bill, you look depressed again.
1: Oh, hi, Dad.
2: Hope you're still not worried about finding a job.
1: I don't know. It was just kind of a depressing day all around, I guess.
0: Well, we all have those once in a while. What'd you and the gang do today?
1: Not much.
2: That doesn't sound like the Sugar Creek gang to me.
1: Well, we did do a few things.
2: Like?
1: We visited the sheriff's office today.
2: You did?
1: See, the gang has begun their own investigation into this thing.
2: How did the sheriff take to that?
1: Not very well.
2: Yeah, I wouldn't think so.
1: Why? We got some good ideas.
2: Oh, I'm sure you do, but... Well, you know that old saying, too many cooks spoil the broth?
0: Bill, this whole thing could be very dangerous. It's just as well that you and the gang leave it in the sheriff's hands.
2: Bill, what do you say we help Mom with the dishes, and then you and I can set up the chessboard and have at it again?
1: I guess so. Nothing else to do.

0: It's been a spell since I've written you, Herman, so I figured I ought to get this here letter off to you. Been awful hot here in Sugar Creek lately, and it sort of makes you appreciate the winter a little more. Reckon I ought to close and head for bed. I'm pretty worn out. Guess they don't call me Old Man Paddler for nothing. Right soon, Herman, I'll be looking for your letter. Always, Paddler. There. I guess I'll find a stamp for that in the morning.
1: I suppose I ought to...
0: What's that? Somebody at the door?
2: Anybody out there?
0: I guess not. Probably the wind.
1: I guess I'll turn in for the night.
0: Turn out the lamp here.
1: These sheets will sure feel good tonight.
0: What on earth? Who's there? Turn the lamp on and...
1: I've been robbed!
3: In my many memories of Sugar Creek, I can think of lots of fine people I know. People who were kind and generous and full of Christ's love. Old Man Paddler was that kind of man. To me and the gang, he was probably our best friend. Though he had plenty of money, Mr. Paddler lived in a simple cabin on the top of a hill. In fact, you couldn't reach it by car. You had to walk. He was fond of giving money to missionaries who were home on furlough. In fact, he enjoyed giving money to anybody who needed it. So naturally, he had a rather tidy sum hidden away in his cabin. But how would anybody who didn't know Mr. Paddler think he had money? Especially since he lived in such a simple cabin. Was it the same thief who stole our car? Well, there are lots of questions yet to be answered. And for those answers, you'll have to listen next time for The Sugar Creek Gang and the Thief in Town, a story based on characters by Paul Hutchins. Until then, the Lord bless, and I'll be praying for you.

0: one gift that God has given me, the love of books, the golden key that opens an enchanting door to worlds I never knew before, a world of imagination that carried me from pole to pole within a twinkling eye and back again. As a boy, I traveled to places impossible for me to see, and yet my bookshelf made them real to me. The world of my bookshelf, I'll remember it always.
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0: visit old Mrs. Glengarry. What does she know besides how to feed cats? I'm part of the gang. I'm really somebody. Yesterday at school, I know Tyke looked my way, even though he told me not to go near him. I'm one of the gang now. Nobody can run like me, and they know it. Nobody. Ah, so that's what they did to the phone booth. Glad I came over to see you. Wow, look at all the shattered glass. They took the phone right off the wall. Boy, Tyke really knows his business. And just think, I was a part of it. Me, Francis.
1: Hi, Francis.
0: Huh?
1: Oh. Did you come to see me?
0: Yeah, I did. That's why I came over here.
1: It's really a mess, isn't it?
0: What?
1: The telephone booth. Yeah. Someone smashed it on Sunday night. We heard them and saw them running away. But we didn't see who it was, but I think I know.
0: You do?
1: Of course. But we know that I would never, never tell. I do not want trouble with... Shall we go into my house?
0: Yeah, that's a good idea.
1: Francis, this is my father.
2: How do you do, Francis?
0: Oh, fine, thanks.
2: Ram speaks very highly of you. He says that you are a very good friend to him.
0: He does? Oh, yes, sir. We're best of friends.
2: That is good. Ram needs a good friend. He has been lonely since we came here from India. It is most difficult for a little boy to make friends in a strange country.
0: Yeah, I'd bet I'd have a hard time in India, too.
1: But it is good when you have someone to talk to, like you, Francis.
0: Yeah, well, that's what friends are for.
2: Francis, Ram's mother and I must go to the school for a parent-teacher meeting. We will be gone from 7:30 until 8:30. Do you suppose your parents would allow you to stay with Ram and Tara while we are away?
0: Well, I'm sure they wouldn't care. They don't care when I'm over here, because they know where I am.
2: Tara is asleep, so she will be no bother. I will leave money, and the two of you can buy some fish and chips at the corner store.
0: Great, I love fish and chips. Ram's new game is super.
2: That is good. We will return as soon as the meeting is over, so you should be home at 9 o'clock.
1: We will be all right, Father.
2: I'm sure you will. But be careful, and do not do anything foolish.
0: Bang! Bang! I got all those soldiers over there!
1: No, you didn't. Your guns won't shoot that far.
0: Sure they will!
1: But you can't even see them over this sofa.
0: And I'll take care of that.
1: How?
0: We'll move the sofa so I can't see them.
1: No, we should not move the furniture.
0: Ah, we'll move it right back when we're through.
1: Well, all right.
0: Come on, come. There, there. Now I can see better. Bang, bang, got you now.

0: Oh, that was fun. And it was nice of your father to let us get the fish and chips.
1: Only I wish we hadn't waited so long in the line. I don't like leaving Tara at home alone.
0: Well, we weren't gone that long. Tara will be okay. We're almost home, and you can see there's nothing wrong.
1: Yes, you are right. I should not have worried. We will go in and eat our fish and chips. Something is not right.
0: Yeah, something smells funny.
2: Smoke.
0: The house is on fire.
1: The sofa, I knew it. We pushed it too close to the fire.
0: Ram, what are we going to do?
1: We must call police and fire engine. My father says dial 999. You dial, I get Tara.
0: You can't go to your phone.
1: The phone booth, use the phone booth.
0: Yeah, I'll go use the phone booth. The phone booth.
1: I cannot get to Tara's room.
0: Let's see if we can get to the window.
1: No, it is closed, and I see only smoke inside. We must do something. Did you call?
0: I can't call. The phone booth, remember?
1: Well, we must do something.
0: Ram, you see if you can find a neighbor. I'll run home and tell Mother, and I'll run fast. House is on fire. Dial 999.
3: Francis, have you been smoking?
0: Ram's house, 75 Draper Street. Tara's upstairs in the bedroom.
3: Oh,
0: hurry, call.
3: Oh.
0: 999.
3: Emergency. A fire at 75 Draper Street. Fire engine and ambulance. There's a child in the upstairs bedroom. They're on their way, Francis.
0: We must go help Ram. He's there by himself, and he's so little, he might get hurt.
3: The ladder. We'll get the ladder from the garage.
4: Mother? What is it? I heard some noise.
3: Oh, it's nothing, Wendy. Go back to bed.
4: But where are you going?
0: We have to go help Ram. His house is on fire.
4: Can I go, too?
3: No, Wendy, no. Go back to bed at once. Now, come, Francis. We must get the ladder. You take one end, and I'll take the other. Hurry now.

0: Mother, the neighbors are already helping. They turned the hoses on the house.
1: Hurry up. Keep those hoses on. The ceiling will go in a minute.
2: Hey, anybody got belts or suspenders? We've got to tie these ladders together. The boy says the baby's in the front bedroom. Our ladders won't reach.
0: Ours will. Use this one.
2: Ah, good lad. Hey, let's get this ladder up. Hey, anybody get a hammer, a wet towel? We have to smash the window.
1: Yeah, here's one.
2: Good, let's have it. Up we go now. I'm in, but I can't see the bed. Where is it?
3: I'm coming. I will show you.
0: Hey, Graham, you can't go up there. Mother, he's gone up the ladder in the Tyrus room. He's gone.
4: Oh, he's a brave boy, Francis. He really loves his little sister.
0: Look. There's the man, and he has Tara. They're coming down. They've got Tara.
2: Easy, easy. Take the little girl. Get her to some fresh air. Somebody take care of the boy. He fell on some glass and cut himself pretty badly.
4: Oh, we'll take care of him.
0: Ram, are you okay?
3: Tara, she alive?
4: Oh, we think so, dear. We hope so. The engine and ambulance are coming now. You just rest. That was a brave thing you did.
0: I'll say, you weren't even scared of the fire, were you?
3: I want to be sure that Tara is all right.
4: The ambulance is here now. Everything will be all right.
5: It's a wicked thing they did, smashing that phone booth. It may cost the kid her life. Whoever did ought to be put in jail.
6: I'll say, why, if I knew who it was, I'd take care of them personally myself.
0: I never thought anything like this would happen. See little Tara lying there on the ground and Ram so cut up. It was really my fault that the house caught on fire. If I hadn't moved that sofa, what will Ram's parents say when they come home?
6: Francis, you look after Ram. I think I see his mother and father coming. They'll need someone to explain what's happened. They put Tara into the ambulance and are just about to drive off. I need to assure them that everything is all right.
0: Ram, can you hear me? Ram!
3: Yes, I will be all right. As soon as I know that Tara is alive.
0: Ram, are you mad at me?
3: For what, Francis?
0: Well,
3: for moving the sofa, we both moved it, so it is as much my fault as it is yours.
0: No, not just the sofa. I mean, the phone.
3: Well, how could you phone when there was no phone? You ran to get your mother and you had a ladder which let us get Tara. I have nothing to be mad at you about. You did all you could. Thank you, Francis. Do they take Tara to the hospital?
0: Yes.
3: Then that is good. She will be all right.
0: My mom's with your parents. She made sure that your father got a ride to the hospital. I saw her helping him into the car. Your mother's coming over here soon. Ram?
3: Yes?
0: This isn't a good time to ask, but I have to know.
3: Know what?
0: You said a while ago that you think you know who smashed the phone booth.
3: Yes. And now I am not afraid to say because I have fear for other things, such as Tara.
0: Then you should be mad at whoever did it.
3: I am very mad.
0: Well?
3: Well, what?
0: Who are you mad at?
3: Spotty, Tyke, and Bunkers. It was dark, but I saw them and I heard them.
0: Is that all?
3: There were only three. I saw them as they ran away.
0: Ram,
3: What is it, Francis?
0: I think I should tell you.
6: Francis, you'd better let Ram's mother take care of him now. She seen to it that his father got away all right, and she's coming right over. Ram, how do you feel?
3: I think I am much better and will really be better when I know that Tara is all right.
6: Oh, I'm sure she'll be all right, dear. I've told your father that once he knows that she's fine and that everything's going to be all right, you're all to come over to our house for a meal, no matter what time it is, day or night. Now, Francis, we must go. Ram's mother is coming to take care of you.
0: Ram, I just want you to know, that was a brave thing you did.
3: I did not know what I had done until Tara was safely outside. I guess I didn't know how much I loved my sister until she was in danger. But of course, you would do the same thing for your sister, would you not? Love is not bravery, it's just love.
6: Well, it was our ladder that did the trick, wasn't it, Francis?
7: Yeah, good thing we had a big one.
6: And a good thing you can run so fast. You really saved the day by coming to get me.
7: Funny how fast you can run when you're scared. I don't even remember my feet hitting the ground.
6: Well, young man, we've had a busy evening. We shouldn't have stayed to watch the firemen get the blaze under control. It's quite late now.
7: Yeah, and I'm tired.
6: Too tired to have some cocoa and a sandwich?
7: No, but I thought...
6: Oh, let's just say you've earned it. Come on in and wash up while I fix us something.

0: Mom?
1: Yes, Francis?
0: You invited Ram and his parents over for a meal.
1: That's right, I did. It's the least I could do. Now, their neighbors had already given them a place to stay, and I wanted to do something.
0: But won't Dad be mad? He doesn't like immigrants.
1: So let him be mad. This is my house as well as his. Even more, I think. I can invite anyone I like.
0: I'm glad you feel that way. So do I.
1: Ram was a very brave little boy, Francis. You ought to be very proud to have such a friend.
0: Yeah. Sometimes you don't even know what a friend you've got until something like this happens.
1: Francis, how did the fire start?
0: Well, we were playing soldiers with Ram's new game.
1: Yes?
0: And I needed to get to Ram's soldiers, so I told him we should move the sofa. We pushed it too close to the fireplace. While we were away buying fish and chips, the sofa caught fire.
1: I'm just glad you all got out.
0: Mom, do you think Tara'll be all right?
1: I don't know. Her heart was still beating. Pray God she'll be all right.
0: What does praying mean, Mom?
1: I'm not sure. I used to think it helped. Nothing seems to help anymore.
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0: Yes, Stephen, my boy, Jan Wycliffe would have been proud of us. Come on, not so gloomy. Cheer up.
1: Maybe a little gloom might be in better order than laughing, Jerome.
0: And why?
1: Because I shall see that Huebner in my dreams, glaring across the table.
0: Well, I have to admit he is an ugly dog, all right.
1: He's on the other side of the table. That's what's bad. He's against us.
0: And we're against him. I like it better that way.
1: He'll use what happened today against us. And I'm afraid. Afraid we'll live to see the day when all of us will regret we fought for Jan Wycliffe. And that's why I'm gloomy, Magister Jerome.
2: When the Archbishop of Prague jovially told John Huss that his fellow clergyman, Protiva, had more friends than almost anybody else in Prague, he was unfortunately right. This beetle-browed, swarthy priest does have an assortment of friends. A strange and curious assortment, yes, but one that includes even the priests of Rochnak. Priests who have recently had their money-making miracle scheme exposed by John Huss. It's one of these men that the friendly Protiva is visiting today. In the monastery at Vilshnak, Protiva lounges in a great chair, rests his head against the thick tapestry, and smacking his lips over a cool glass of wine, says,
3: Such wine I've not tasted since I was in Rome last.

0: Brother Michael.
1: Send each drop down your throat with a blessing, Brother Protiva. It's our last bottle but three.
0: A shame. Such good wine should be enjoyed always.
1: Yeah. But it's expensive. While we had the coin at Vilshnok, we treated ourselves to a few...
0: Necessary luxuries.
1: Yes. Necessary luxuries. We expected the waterfall of coin to continue to shower us. Then suddenly, the stream dried up.
0: Or did someone dam it at its source? Someone named...
1: Jan Hus. He was the one who drove the faithful from our altar.
0: A busybody.
1: Worse than that, he is a thief. Stealing honest priests living.
0: Yes, Brother Michael. I dare say the feeling here at Vilshnok runs high about Magister Jan Hus.
1: If the city of Prague were to catch fire tomorrow, there isn't a man in Vilshnok would stretch out a hand to rescue him.
0: How about stretching it out to push him in? You may be interested, then, in a little, shall we say, conflagration, which I believe I could push Magister Hus straight into. Yeah.
1: Well, of course, Brother Protiva, that was a mere figure of speech. This is the kind of kindling to which I refer.
0: Tell me this. Could there be any heresy worse than that of Jan Wycliffe?
1: And Jan Hus spoke out in favor of him.
0: It is no secret. He spoke in front of the university faculty. And I say, that's the next worst thing to heresy itself. You agree, Brother Michael?
1: As bad as heresy itself.
0: And from the same man who has made such mountains out of mere trifles in the life of our revered clergy. A moment of overindulgence in wine, a bit of recklessness at the gambling table, an indiscretion here and there with a noble's wife.
1: What is that? He has sinned 1,000 times more.
0: And if he is right and honest, as he claims, if I'd want it pointed out.
1: You think so, Brother Protiva?
0: How else? Has he not often said that the people must know the truth about the clergy?
1: He has at that.
0: The people must know what heresy lurks in their midst. Am I right?
1: You have thought it through quite well, my brother, but how will we tell them? Preach it from the pulpit as he has?
0: I will tell the people in a far more effective way.
1: Notice on the cathedral door?
0: Child sport, my dear Michael. No. I'll go in person to the one man who should know first.
1: Surely you don't mean...
0: Surely
1: you.
0: I would. As soon as I am able, I'm going to the Archbishop of Prague and tell him of Jan Hus's blatant, flagrant protection of heretical doctrines. Tell him that something must be done to silence this man.
2: But meanwhile, Jan Hus, in his quiet, gentle way, continues to preach the truth every day from the pulpit of the Bethlehem Chapel.
3: My children, you remember the story of the money changers in the temple? How they had set up their tables and were counting out money and selling their wares within the very church itself? Making a profit and pocketing it and turning the house of God into a marketplace for material gain? My children, I tell you that today there are money changers in the temple, in the churches of Prague. And it will not be, it cannot be, very long before God will drive out these greedy, irreverent men of Vilshnok who buy and sell your very faith.
2: Meanwhile, over a period of months, the friendly Protiva has been very, very friendly indeed. making sure that he contacts most of his clergy friends in Prague, seeking them out in the marketplace if he has to, and telling him that there was a...
0: It is indeed distressing, brother, and a little shocking. Because, after all, the same Jan Hus was the one...
4: Was the one that told 1,000 people at one sitting that I had been drunk the night before. Stop his mouth by all means. I will do anything I can to help.
0: I knew you'd feel that way about a man who had so openly supported the condemned heretic of Oxford. If you will, brother, your name on this piece of parchment. A thousand pardons for disturbing your drinking hour, my friends. But sign this, and you'll have something to drink to.
5: Huh? What is it?
0: It's your signatures, my good brothers. It will be the most important piece of parchment in all Prague.
4: Hey, but what is it?
0: A petition to the Archbishop.
5: What?
0: A petition to silence heresy in Prague.
5: Heresy?
4: Who is the heretic?
0: You know who the heretic is. The preacher at Bethlehem Chapel.
4: Wait, wait, wait.

0: When Protifa lay the parchment on the table in front of Archbishop Jabinek, it curled back, almost as if it were alive. It seemed reluctant to leave him, its originator and creator. But he pushed it back across the table and sat down comfortably in a great armchair across from the Archbishop.
1: Oh, make yourself comfortable, Protiva. Welcome. Here, have a chicken leg. There you go. She's a tender one. What is this?
2: I bring this to you as a delegate, Jabinek.
1: Huh? What on earth?
2: I've been delegated by the clergy of Prague.
1: I don't understand it. Keep quiet a minute so I can read this.
2: A matter that's been on the hearts of many of Prague clergymen. So they compiled all the facts.
1: Well, you keep quiet. How do you expect me to read? Here, have a leg, I said. That'll keep you quiet.
2: Very gracious of you. Such a tender
1: word. What's this? Guilty of the rankest and most outspoken heresy. We have no heresy in Bohemia. What is this trash?
2: Oh, no trash, Jabinek. The outspoken plain truth.
1: The Pope just last month told him there was no heresy in the whole country.
2: That was last month.
1: What's the heresy?
2: Not what. Who?
1: All right, who?
2: If the Archbishop will read on...
1: Jan Hus!
2: I'm afraid so.
1: Preacher at the Bethlehem Chapel!
2: Heresy knows no rank.
1: That his heresy is...
2: All there in writing. It happened in an obscure debate at the university. A debate which may have escaped the Archbishop's attention.
1: An obscure debate? Then who broadcast the report?
2: You have conscientious men in your ranks, sir. They ferret out a very trace of heresy.
1: In defense of Jan Wycliffe.
2: Shocking, I know.
1: Shocking and more. Was Hus the only man who spoke out?
2: Well, therefore, others.
1: What are their names?
2: It didn't seem necessary to us.
1: Why not? A heretic is a heretic. Get one, get them all.
2: Perhaps then we can supply the names with a little time.
1: Quiet, quiet. Let me read this shameful document. This is a crime.
2: Half a hundred clergymen agree it.
1: Half a hundred clergymen have committed that crime.
2: Oh, no. Only the few who hold the heretical...
1: I'm not talking about heresy. I'm talking about the crime of tattling and forming snooping.
2: Duty and informing are not the same.
1: Not fox an old military man, would you?
2: The Archbishop misunderstands.
1: Every single man on this list hates Jan Hus.
2: They hate heretical doctrine, your reverence.
1: They hate having their laziness and greediness held up to a mirror. Take your parchment. There.
2: Perhaps the Pope will be more interested.
1: Don't waste your time. Protiva, you were my friend, I thought. But Jan Hus is my friend, too. He's never failed me. Hasn't crossed me ever. I won't fail him. Take this parchment and get out! Get out, pray!
0: Two years have passed since the miscalculation on the part of the friendly Protiva. Confident in his friendship with the Archbishop, John Hus is still preaching his pithy, to-the-point sermons from the pulpit of the biggest church in the whole city. But the laziness torments him still, and often the only place he has to find peace and solace from his despair over conditions is with the lovely Queen Sophia, who, with her quiet voice, soothes him, as she does tonight, resting in her canopied chair, John Hus pacing nervously in front of her.
3: So you see, Magister Hus, Prague is only a small blemish in God's sight. Think of the whole church, the confusion over our spiritual leaders. There is something to weep about.
4: I can do something about Prague, whether there be two bad popes quarreling for power or three as there are now. Can I help that?
3: Yes.
4: How?
3: One of them has to be recognized. Bohemia has to choose.
4: The king's decision.
3: Poor dear, poor Wenzel. He can't even make up his mind which gun to take hunting. No, Jan, it's not his decision.
4: Whose then?
3: Yours.
4: Mine?
3: There's to be a debate.
4: I'm to join it?
3: He's going to ask you very soon. And you must argue as conscience says for what pope you'll choose.
4: Could I do other?
3: And you'll find out quick enough who is debating on the opposite side.
0: And so we conclude Chapter 6 in the transcribed story of John Huss, Gentle Zealot. This is another in the series of Stories of Great Christians, which come to you from the radio studios of the Moody Bible Institute in Chicago.
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1: Hi there, Uncle Bob from Cleveland. Say, we have almost everything in this storybook room, including a swarm of bees. Welcome, come on in, they won't sting you.

0: is that good? It's the most tasty cherry leaf I've had in a long time. Uh-oh, here comes that crazy bird again. I'll put it alive real still. Good, he flew away.
1: Watching you, Mr. Walking Stick.
0: How did you see me, Uncle Bob?
1: I have a pair of binoculars.
0: Come on up.
1: Okay. Hey, it's hard to get up here.
0: Yeah, go ahead, climb a little more.
1: Here we are. Clear the top of the cherry tree. What are you doing up here?
0: This is where I live, Uncle Bob. The home of the walking stick.
1: You're a walking stick?
0: That's right, Uncle Bob. Not the kind that old people use, but the kind that crawls in a tree.
1: A lame man would have trouble using little old you. Tell us how big you are.
0: I'm about 3 inches long, Uncle Bob, and I look just like a stick.
1: Oh, boy, you sure do. Let me have a closer look at you. Why, you look like the twig of a cherry tree.
0: Look at my tail, Uncle Bob.
1: Hey, that's interesting. It looks like a brown leaf bud.
0: Look at the other end.
1: Your head. Oh, it looks like a leaf bud, too.
0: Yeah, and in between?
1: In between, you look... Oh, it's just a perfect branch. The exact color of the cherry tree. And these little joints.
0: In between the joints, you notice the little bud? Like it should be on a branch, where the leaf comes out?
1: Yeah.
0: That's where my legs come.
1: Mm-hmm. 6 legs. Here, 1, 2, 3, 4, 5, 6.
0: Yeah, right, Uncle Bob. Look here.
1: Oh, your antenna.
0: Yeah, I sniff with my antenna. It's my direction finder. My antenna is about 1.5 inches long. It's about as long as my legs. And I can tell direction of food. I know where the goodies are. And I could also hear with that.
1: Mm-hmm, like that nuthatch a few minutes ago.
0: Hey, shh, don't talk too loud.
1: Oh, don't worry, walking stick. That nuthatch won't come here and bother us when I'm here.
0: Yeah, well, more of a chance of it when you're here than not.
1: What do you mean?
0: Yeah, you're so nutty.
1: Oh, walking stick. I can't believe what I'm seeing. You're so thin, why, I would say you're...
0: Just 1/16 of an inch thick, Uncle Bob. 3 inches long. That's me.
1: You're right about that, Willy Walking Stick. Tell me, really, what your purpose is.
0: Well, I do have purpose in life, Uncle Bob. I'm not like some people I've heard about. My purpose, of course, is to

0: fool the birds. I do not have any wings. Therefore, my only defense is to just stand there, be perfectly quiet, and look like a twig.
1: And you do a pretty fantastic job.
0: Well, I thank you, sir. Thank you so much. It's interesting that my head looks like a little bud.
1: And your tail too, Willie.
0: Yes, hey, speaking of my tail, Uncle Bob, watch this.
1: You have pinchers on your tail.
0: Yeah, it's a defense mechanism, Uncle Bob.
1: Do they really work? Do they really pinch?
0: Shh, I don't want to tell anybody. I'll tell you, though. No, they really don't pinch, but they're fake-out pinchers. Birds don't know that. Here's what happens. With my special eyes that bug out of the side of my head, I can see in front of me, above, below, and behind me. And so I can see my tail, you see.
1: Right-o.
0: And I can also see that bird sneaking up behind me, getting ready to pick me. And so I open up my pinchers.
1: Mm-hmm.
0: And the bird doesn't know what to think. He says, eh? That's not his tail, that's his head. He's got pinchers like an antlion. I don't want him to get a hold of me, and most birds are afraid of me that way.
1: Actually, they think that's your mouth.
0: Yep, but it's my tail, but don't you tell anybody.
1: You have my word for it, Willie Walking Stick. No birds are listening.
0: Very good, and don't let them know that my pinchers really don't pinch.
1: Gotcha, old boy. What do you have for dinner?
0: Generally cherry leaves. Oh, are they delightful? And you know, out where the little leaves are growing, the twigs are just the size of my body. Isn't that interesting?
1: Mm-hmm. Beautiful fake-out, Willie.
0: Yes, it's right, Uncle Bob, and it's interesting that my skin is the exact shade of the bark on the cherry tree. Now, I wonder how that happened.
1: Well, Willie, I tell you, some boys and girls go to school, and they read about you in a book. It's a book called Evolution. It says many, many years ago, you didn't look like you look right now.
0: Oh, really?
1: That's what they say, Willie. They claim that you didn't camouflage with a twig. In fact, you didn't even look like a twig. In fact, you weren't even a walking stick.
0: What in the world was I?
1: You were something else, they say. And they say you gradually changed into a walking stick.
0: Well, why in the world would I do a thing like that if I were something else?
1: I know what you mean, Willie. They say you wanted to protect yourself.
0: Against what?
1: Your enemies.
0: Oh, you mean I had enemies that were gonna eat me up, and so I realized I must do something about it, or my species would become extinct.
1: That's the idea. So evolution says you slowly climbed a tree. And you said to yourself, I'd kind of like to look like that brand.
0: So I can fake out the birds, huh?
1: That's what they say, Willie. So you gradually, over many millions of years, went higher and higher into the tree.
0: And I was up in the tree so much that I just looked like one, huh?
1: That's what they say, Willie. They say gradually you changed your body to look like a twig.
0: Oh, brother. Oh, boy. My big question is this. Do you know any scientist who has ever seen that happen?
1: No, I don't. And neither does anyone else.
0: Well, why in the world do they say it happened? Why do they tell the kids that in school?
1: Well, I tell you, they realize if you didn't evolve, then you had to be created.
0: And what's so wrong with being created?
1: Well, I tell you, Willie, if you were created, that means that you had to have a creator. And then you're responsible to him.
0: Oh, I get the rub. In other words, evolutionists are trying to duck out of that responsibility.
1: I think you nailed it right on the head, Will. Well, you better run up there and get some leaves. Another bird will be around here.
0: All right, see you later, Uncle Bob.
1: Well, that's the true story of Willie the Walking Stick. Isn't it interesting? This little friend was made this way in the beginning so he could live and protect himself and find food. His creator is the Lord Jesus Christ. Did you know it's real easy to be religious, but still lost? Today's true adventure comes from Thyatira, a city in western Turkey. A lady is busy dyeing her cloth that she'll soon sell.
0: This one's a beautiful purple. Lovely. I wonder when the workmen are coming in this morning. Lovely, beautiful. Well, I'll hang this on the racks to dry. And...
1: Good morning, Lydia.
0: Oh, you scared me. Oh, good morning, Simon.
2: Oh, good morning, Mistress.
0: Oh, and you're
2: Lydia.
0: All here.
3: How are you today?
0: Very fine, thank you.
1: It's another beautiful day.
0: Oh, yes, Jotham. God is so good to us. Why, just this morning I was praying to him and thanking him for so many wonderful things. You know, he's given us a good business here in the purple cloth industry. You know, Lydia, you've made Thyatira famous.
4: That's right, Ruth. Thyatira is known for its beautiful purple cloth, thanks to Lydia.
0: And look at the cloth you just finished dyeing.
5: What a rich purple.
4: It's so beautiful, Lydia. Purple.
0: Now, thank you. You all had a part in it.
6: Well, folks, right now, I think Lydia would have us go into the marketplace and see if we can sell this purple cloth.
1: Lydia and her employees went into the marketplace to sell their cloth.
0: This looks good over here. Let's go to this booth.
1: Bidding is just about to begin.
7: All right, folks, if I could have your attention, please. We have some beautiful purple cloth from Thyatira, made by Lydia. Alexander, you want to start the bidding?
8: Okay, down more to get a quarter of my gem. One bit quarter of a dollar, I have 25 of them, 75 of a dollar, and a quarter of them, $1, 25 of them, 75 and 2 and 2 and a quarter, and sold at others here.
9: That's a good price.
0: Thank you. Thank God, men. You've done good work for me.
1: Next morning, Lydia met with her workers again.
0: Folks, for the next couple of weeks I'll be gone. I'll be taking a trip to Greece.
10: Oh, wow.
0: Yes, there are some dear friends of mine over there that I haven't seen in a long time. I know you'll take good care of the business.
1: Next morning, Lydia left for Greece. Several days later, her boat docked in Philippi. There she met her friends. They're seated now around the banks of a river.
0: Oh, we're so glad to have you here, Lydia. Welcome to Greece. Stay as long as you can. Oh, thank you, Rhoda. It's so good to be with you, dear ladies, again.
11: We've been praying for you while you've been absent, Lydia.
0: Thank you, Ruth, and I've been praying for you, too.
11: You know, ladies, while we are here, why don't we have a prayer meeting?
0: Yes. Good idea. Let us pray.
1: Meanwhile, two visitors arrived in Philippi. Paul and Silas. They're approaching the women right now.
0: Silas, it's good to be in Greece.
12: Hi, Brother Paul. When God gave us that vision to come over into Macedonia and spread his word, I considered it a privilege.
0: Look up ahead here. Looks like some women along the river bank. What are they doing?
12: What? Sounds like they're praying.
0: They do love us.
12: Shh, let's go sit down.
0: Care for us. Amen.
11: Amen. Amen.
0: Good morning, ladies.
13: Oh. Who's that?
0: I'm sorry. I am the Apostle Paul, and this is my friend Silas. Well, good morning, Paul and Silas. You're welcome to join us. We were just having a prayer meeting.
12: Yes, ma'am.
0: Paul, maybe you'd like to say a few words to us.
14: Why, thank you. Thank you very much. It's my privilege. Your name is...
0: Oh, I'm sorry, Paul. My name is Lydia. And over here's Ruth. To my left, Dorcas. In the middle, Rachel.
14: Fine. Thank you very much. It's good to be with you this Sabbath morning. As Silas and I were walking out here near the river, we overheard you praying. Obviously, you must be very religious.
13: Oh, yes, very much.
14: You know, ladies, it wasn't too long ago that Silas and I considered ourselves very, very religious. But yet we found out that we didn't know God.
13: What?
14: Yes, that's right. We didn't know God because we didn't know the Lord Jesus Christ as our Savior.
13: Jesus Christ?
14: Yes. You see, the Lord Jesus Christ is the only way we can truly know God.
0: I don't believe I understand, Paul.
14: Oh, that's okay, Lydia. You know, we've found that many people are very religious. They pray. They attend church, but yet they're lost.
0: Why, Paul?
14: Because, Lydia, their sins are not forgiven.
0: Well, how do you think we can have our sins forgiven?
14: Oh, the scriptures say that the Lord Jesus Christ died for our sins. He is God in human flesh, and he paid for your sins.
0: You mean with his life?
14: Yes, Lydia, with his life. He suffered and died for your sins. He wants to know, do you receive his forgiveness?
11: Do I receive his forgiveness? This is so interesting.
2: Yes, it is.
11: Well, Paul, how do I receive his forgiveness?
14: Just pray to him. Talk to him. Say, Lord Jesus, you died for me. You paid for my sins. You want to forgive me. I receive your forgiveness. I receive you as my savior.
11: Oh, Paul. Paul, God is speaking to my heart. I'll do that. I'll do what you said right now.
13: Why, Lydia?
1: Lydia trusted the Lord Jesus Christ as her personal savior, and now she was more than just religious. She was saved. There is a difference, you know. Today's true story came from Acts chapter 16, verse 14. And that's Storybook Room today. Till next week, Uncle Bob. Bye-bye.
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2: Welcome to Your Story Hour. I'm Aunt Nikki.
3: And I'm Uncle John, and we're here to bring you today's
2: inspiring story.
4: Hello, boys and girls, and welcome.
3: I can't believe it's already time for another story, Aunt Nikki.
4: It sure is. And Aunt Carol has an exciting one for today, Uncle John.
3: Oh, Aunt Carol's stories are always exciting. What's this one about?
4: Well, this is the first of a two-part story, especially made for all of you younger friends who might have been told that you can't succeed at something because of, well, your size or your gender or something else.
3: I imagine that each and every one of us has been told that we can't do something. It really makes you feel discouraged.
4: I know what you mean, Uncle John, and that's why these two stories are so special. In the story for today, we'll have a glimpse at the childhood of a famous person, and next time, we'll see just how she accomplished her goals.
3: She?
4: She! In fact, we call today's story Girl Doctor.
5: Elizabeth Blackwell, known as Bessie to family members, was born in Bristol, England on February 3, 1821. She was one of seven children, four girls and three boys, born to Samuel and Hannah Blackwell. The family also included four aunts and a governess, Miss Major, who was hired to teach the children at home because father's support of women's rights, religious tolerance, and the abolition of slavery caused his children to be barred from the local schools. The family, well regarded by the intellectuals of the period, lived near Bristol in a large gabled house by the sea.
6: 1, 2, 3, 4. Four towels. Mine, one for you, Anna, one for you, Marion, and one for Samuel. One for each of us to use here at the beach.
7: Wow, all the way to four, Bessie.
6: Come on, Anna. You know I can count higher than that.
8: I hope so, Elizabeth, or you'll be in big trouble when Henry, Emily, and baby Howard are old enough to leave the nursery.
6: That's easy, Marion. 5, 6, 7.
7: You could probably go all the way to 1,000. We know how smart you are.
8: Yes, we just like to keep you on your toes.
7: So Miss Major won't have to.
6: I'm glad we have our own school. Next year, I can start with my lessons.
8: I don't know, Bessie. You're still pretty young.
6: I'm not too little. I can do lots of things. I even told Mother I would buy the strawberries for tea time.
7: Hey, wait for us! Come on, Marion.
8: We're coming too!
5: Of course, Anna and Marion, amused by their little sister's exuberance, knew she couldn't go shopping alone, so they scurried off to follow her to the house, where the three girls, along with their governess, Miss Major, prepared to go to market. Aunt Bar had some final instructions.
9: And please, Bessie, it rained last night, so no splashing in the mud. Your brothers are enough trouble.
6: But Aunt Bar, they get to splash all day.
10: Well, you see, Elizabeth,
9: what Miss Major is trying to say is you are not a boy.
6: Father said girls should have the same opportunities as boys.
9: Correction, young lady, he said girls should have the same education as boys.
10: Elizabeth, mud puddles aren't exactly opportunities.
9: Ah, your father's ideas. No good will come of them, mark my words.
10: Here, Bessie, let me tie your bonnet's bow and we'll be off. Bows are very difficult.
6: Thank you, Miss Major, but I can tie it myself. There, now I'm ready, Miss Major.
5: The sun was shining brightly and sparkled off the muddy pools and puddles that formed in the narrow dirt streets. As the group rounded a corner and turned into another crowded, winding street, suddenly...
7: Watch out for that carriage!
8: It's coming fast!
7: Oh!
10: Oh, Elizabeth, your dress is covered with mud!
6: Oh, no! What will Aunt Bar say?
7: She'll put you down in the black book for sure!
8: Those black books! Every time we do something wrong, she writes it down.
7: Look over there! The butter woman and the eggs woman are arguing again.
6: Miss Major, why are almost all the country people who come to town women? Where are all the men and boys?
10: Well, for the most part, the men and boys stay on the farm to do chores, and the wives and daughters come to town to sell.
6: Oh, well, I have to find the strawberry lady. I promised Mother.
10: Let's look for someone selling produce then, shall we? Anna, Marion, come along.
11: Sorry, Missy, I'm all out of strawberries.
6: Look, over there, another fruit stand. Maybe she has some berries.
10: Bessie, wait!
12: I got no berries left myself, Missy, but that old gentleman with the cows, see there on the bridge?
6: Yes, I see him.
12: He might have some.
6: Thank you.
10: Elizabeth, wait!
6: Please, please stop, strawberry man.
13: Whoa! Whoa there, Matilda. You stubborn old mule. Now, what can I do for you, little lady?
6: I need strawberries for my mother.
13: Ooh, lucky thing that is. I have just one basket left.
6: Oh, thank you. Here's your money.
13: Oh, they're free, little one. Anybody that concerned about their mother deserves a basket on the house.
6: Oh, no, sir. Fair is fair, my father always says.
13: Well, in that case, here you are. You're quite a little hurricane, aren't you? Yeah. Get up there. Get up.
6: I got 'em. I got 'em. Good. Great.
10: You are a sight, young lady. Mud from head to foot. But at least you have the berries.
6: From now on, I'll try to be more of a lady, at least on rainy days.
10: You must promise me not to be so reckless in the future. Young ladies must never forget their place, even on sunny days.
6: I promise. I'll try. Really.
5: Elizabeth did try. But somehow her fierce independence and inner promptings of equality caused many such scenes of unladylike behavior. However, sometime after the events of the rainy day strawberry search, on another rainy afternoon, something happened that would go a long way in shaping the life of young Elizabeth Blackwell.
14: Now, girls, tend to business. Every proper young lady must learn to make even stitches.
7: See, Aunt Mary?
14: Yes, very nice, Anna.
7: Look at how slow Bessie is. I'll be done with my apron long before you are, Bessie.
6: Maybe so, but I can run faster than you.
15: Anna can sew faster, and Bessie can run faster, but I can spell better.
14: Well, everyone has their talent, Miriam. Bessie, let me see how you're doing. Oh, very nice. All the stitches are straight as they should be.
6: Thank you, Aunt Mary. But why can't I sew fast like them?
14: Such a serious little girl you are, Bessie.
6: Maybe I try too hard. Maybe that's why I'm so slow. But Father always says I should do my best.
14: You're much like your father, dear. Someday you'll be as well known in Bristol as he.
7: I'm done. May I go now, Aunt Mary? I want to help Mother with the babies in the nursery.
14: Let me see, Anna. Ah, yes. Yes. You may go.
7: I'm off to see the babies.
14: Now watch out for those steps. I just polished them this morning and they're slippery.
7: Ah!
14: Mercy!
6: Anna!
15: Oh, my goodness!
14: Oh, my. Oh, mercy.
15: Anna! Oh, Anna!
6: Where are you hurt, Anna?
15: My ankle!
6: Maybe you didn't break it.
15: I hope not.
6: Remember when Samuel broke his leg? It looked much worse than this, Anna. Maybe you just sprained it.
15: What shall we do?
14: Go fetch Aunt Bar. Hurry now.
15: All right.
16: Thank you.
9: Now let me see what's wrong here.
6: It's her ankle.
7: Ow! That hurts, Aunt Bar.
6: Is it broken?
9: No, I don't think so. Mercy, the way you carried on, Marion. I thought she broke her head. Let's get you upstairs to bed, Anna.
5: Elizabeth looked at her Aunt Bar with admiration. Anytime someone in the family was sick or hurt, they turned to her, and she always seemed to know just what to do. Carefully, Aunt Bar and Aunt Mary helped Anna to her feet, and step by step up the stairs they went, with Bessie and Marion in close pursuit. When they reached the top, Bessie darted ahead.
6: I'll fix the pillows on your bed, Anna.
9: Thank you, Bessie. Very good, Bessie. That will do quite nicely.
14: Oh, now, careful now, Anna. Up you go there.
6: What about the swelling?
9: Now, Anna, lie still. Mary, would you please finish the luncheon plans with the cook so I can take care of our little wounded one?
14: Yes, indeed. Now, you rest now, Anna.
7: Yes, I will.
9: And Marion, your mother should be told of Anna's accident, but tell her not to worry, all right?
7: Yes, ma'am.
9: And you, Bessie, wouldn't you like to help your mother in the nursery, too? Especially now that Anna can't?
6: Let me stay here, Aunt Bar. Please?
9: Oh, very well. You can be my assistant. Go fetch some vinegar and paper from the cook.
6: Yes, ma'am. Here's the vinegar and the paper. But what are you going to do with them?
9: We'll make a vinegar compress, dear. We'll soak the paper in the vinegar and wrap Anna's ankle. The swelling will go down nicely in a few days.
7: Will it hurt?
9: Not a bit, I promise.
5: Aunt Bar worked quickly as Bessie watched. She took a piece of paper, folded it several times to make a strip about 6 inches wide and a foot and a half long. Then she soaked it in vinegar and wrapped it around Anna's ankle.
9: There now, all wrapped up.
6: I see. We'll press on it. That makes it a compress.
7: Oh, Bessie, you have an answer for everything.
5: Elizabeth persuaded Aunt Bar to let her tend Anna's ankle, and during the night she stayed with Anna, keeping the compress moist. The next morning, Anna's ankle seemed much less swollen, and during the day, Bessie continued to nurse her sister. Mother and father looked in on Anna as often as they could, and by evening, when mother and father checked again, the swelling was almost gone.
14: Bessie, I'm very proud of you for helping your sister.
16: Yes, you've done an exemplary job, young lady. We'll have to call you Dr. Bessie from now on.
9: There's no question about it. Bessie here has a beautiful talent for taking care of sick people.
6: Maybe I'll be a doctor when I grow up, Father.
16: Why, Bessie, I was kidding about your becoming a doctor.
14: I'm afraid, dear, there aren't any women doctors, not in all England, nor anywhere else.
9: There never have been.
6: Well, why not?
16: Only boys, young men, are allowed to go to medical school. A woman can't become a doctor. No school would let a woman study medicine.
6: But that's not fair.
16: No, perhaps it isn't. But if you want something badly enough, Bessie, and if you work hard, you can succeed. Make your own opportunities and follow through. Remember this when you feel discouraged.
6: Yes, Father, I will.
3: Okay, kids, listen up. This is important. Bessie's dad gave her some good advice when he told her that if she wanted something badly enough, and if she worked hard enough, she would succeed.
17: This is so important for all you girls and boys to know as you each decide what you want to do with your life.
3: Mm-hmm. Once you know where your interests and talents lie, don't let others discourage you.
17: Just set your goals, work hard,
4: Persevere, and you can be successful.
3: Now, we're not saying it will be easy.
4: No, so often it's the things that we struggle to achieve that are most fulfilling. I mean, you've probably heard grown-ups going on and on about the good old days.
3: When you hear them talk about how hard they worked, how little they had, and how far they had to walk to school.
4: Uphill both ways.
3: Doesn't it make you wonder why they seem to remember these old days so fondly?
4: It's because they realize that the hard work they put in was what made them feel good about themselves.
3: For example, Orville and Wilbur Wright were told by the so-called best minds of their day that it was impossible to invent a machine which people could fly. But they studied, experimented, and worked hard, and so we have airplanes today.
4: And Florence Nightingale was told she couldn't be a nurse. After all, in those days, nursing was a job people thought a decent woman wouldn't do. Yet, thanks to her perseverance and her care for wounded soldiers, we now have competent and caring female nurses.
3: Well, we could go on and on because there are so many others that didn't let discouragement stop them. But instead of listening to us talk about them, why don't you just listen to their exciting stories on the Your Story Hour website?
4: And who knows? If you dream big dreams, set your goals high, and work hard, we may be telling your story someday.
3: Too true, Aunt Nikki, but not today, because now it's time to get back to our story. Girl Doctor.

0: Even though she was still a child, Elizabeth Blackwell, influenced by her father's free thinking and encouragement, was already challenging the limits placed on women during the 19th century. Father would often take Bessie, as she was called, along with one or two of the other children, with him to work at his sugar refinery. The people the children met on such excursions served to expand their horizons even more.
1: Aye, laddie. Only the preferred man gets to vote here, and there's no change in sight.
2: It seems times in England are growing worse, my friend.
1: Aye.
2: The poor workers in Bristol scarcely have enough money to buy bread. There'll be riots in the streets if things don't change.
1: I know. It's different in America, I hear. There, every man can vote, and opportunity abounds.
2: That's right. Rich or poor, there's equal opportunity for everyone in America.
0: In the coming weeks and months, as times grew harder in England, riots did boil over into the quiet streets of Bristol. Mother was even afraid for Father to take Anna and Marion to their drawing lessons in the city.
3: Samuel, do you really think it's safe?
2: Oh, we'll be fine, Mother. Don't you worry. We've heard rumors before. Nothing has come of it.
3: Just keep a sharp eye out for trouble, then.
0: That afternoon, after Father and the girls left, Bessie, who preferred to explore the woods over going into town, happily played with her little sister Emily and her little brother Henry down by the brook. When they came back home from the woods, Father and the girls had not returned.
3: I'm sure they'll all be home soon. Let's go ahead and have our supper.
0: Supper time came and went, and still no sign of Father and the girls. Bedtime arrived, and Bessie went to bed feeling very alone in the darkness. Soon she was joined by little Emily, who crawled in next to Bessie for comfort.
4: Don't worry, Emily. Everything will be all right.
0: Soon, Emily was drowsy. But Bessie slipped from her bed and went to the window, looking out towards Bristol.
4: The sky is red. There's a red glow over Bristol. Oh, dear Father in heaven, please keep Father safe and Anna and Marion.
5: What's the matter, Bessie?
4: Nothing, Emily. Go to sleep now. That's right. That's right.
0: The next morning, Bessie ran downstairs to see if her father had returned, only to find that he had not. She then persuaded her mother to let her go into their little village to see if she could hear of any news.
4: Maybe Mr. Johns, the innkeeper, will have heard something.
6: Morning, Bess. What can I do for you?
4: My father and sisters went to town last night and haven't returned.
6: To Bristol? Last night?
4: Yes. Has something happened? Has there been trouble?
6: Trouble? Oh, yes. There were riots, Bessie, and many fires.
4: No! I've got to run home and tell Mother.
0: When Mother heard the news, deep worry lines formed around her eyes. All day long, the family waited and prayed, but no father, no girls. Bessie did her best to encourage her younger brothers and sister. The next morning came and went. And then that afternoon, without warning, the door flew open.
4: Father!
3: Samuel!
4: Anna!
3: Marion! Oh, children, Samuel! Oh, we were so worried.
2: Wait till you hear the story. You'll be amazed.
4: We were praying for you, Father. Mr. John said that there was rioting and they burned Bristol.
5: Tell us what happened, Father.
3: Children, give your father a rest. He's very tired.
7: Well, I'm not tired. I'll tell the story.
2: Go ahead, Anna. You and Marion may tell it.
7: At first, the rioters marched through the streets and shook their fists, yelling, "Down with the government! Down with poverty!"
8: Then they marched on City Hall and set it on fire.
7: Finally, the mob decided to destroy the churches.
3: Not St. Radcliffe, that beautiful old church.
8: Yes, but the rioters were stopped by a single man.
7: And who do you suppose that man was?
8: Father, he wasn't afraid. He stood up to the mob.
7: He spread his arms across the church's door, barring their way, and he said, "Stop this needless destruction."
8: Now to all of Bristol, Father is a hero.
2: I felt it was my duty. I'm just lucky the mob spared my life and the sugar refinery. So far, they haven't touched the business. But I'm beginning to think maybe we should move.
8: Move?
2: Yes, to America.
0: Bessie had heard Father talk of moving to America before, but never so seriously. Within a few months, his sugar refinery was burned to the ground by rioters, and the decision was made. They packed what belongings they could and boarded a boat for the New World. As they neared New York...
7: Father, I can't see over the railing.
2: Yeah. Let me lift you up so you can see. That's the Hudson River on the left, and on your right, that's called the East River. We've arrived.
0: Bessie felt like the pioneers Miss Major had told them about. Eagerly, she peered over the railing and watched as the wharf came alive with men preparing to dock their ship. Within the hour, the family found themselves standing on the wharf, their luggage piled high beside them.
2: You all stay here. I'll find a carriage to take us to our hotel.
0: While Father was gone, the children played on the wharf, and young Samuel even managed to pick a fight with a boy his age. His resulting shiner was hardly noticed, however, when Father returned with surprising news.
2: I'm afraid there are no carriages. New York is nearly deserted.
3: Deserted?
2: It seems there's been an outbreak of cholera. Oh, many are sick, and those who are able have left to avoid it. Oh, it's worse than anything we've ever seen in Bristol.
0: Bessie knew all about cholera. First came a raging fever, then sickness. Often there was little hope of recovery, and now they were right in the middle of an epidemic. However, there was nothing to do but make their way to the hotel. Borrowing a handcart, the family, including Aunt Bar and Aunt Mary, walked up the street toward their accommodations.
7: Father, what's happening?
2: City Hall of Records. Must be they've turned this building into a hospital.
7: Is everyone sick inside?
2: Yeah, I expect. Except, I suppose, for a few doctors.
0: Bessie tried to shut out the cries of the sick children, but they seemed to pass right through her. Then a well-dressed man hurried by the group and headed for the temporary hospital in the Hall of Records.
7: Maybe he's a doctor. Why can't they cure cholera? That's what I want to know.
0: Suddenly, the man stopped and looked at Bessie. There were dark circles of weariness under his eyes, and his pale complexion spoke of his exhaustion.
9: My dear, we do all we can. It's just not enough.
2: I apologize for my daughter, sir. I'm sure she didn't mean to criticize. We've just arrived in America and just now heard of the epidemic. I'm Mr. Samuel Blackwell, and this is my family.
9: Glad to meet you, Mr. Blackwell. We hope the worst of the epidemic has passed. August was terrible, the heat and all.
7: I'm sorry, sir, about what I said. You look so tired.
9: Tired? Oh, yes, I'm tired. I wish we could find a cure, but first we must determine the cause. Perhaps someday we will. Or maybe one of your youngsters, Mr. Blackwell, will win the battle against such diseases or play a role in easing the suffering of mankind.
0: The doctor smiled at Bessie, and with a wave of his hand, he hurried off. Soon the family found their way to the hotel and settled in. Immediately, Father began arranging his business affairs and searching for a house for his family. Just 2 weeks after they arrived...
2: Everyone, gather round. I have good news. I've found a house for us.
3: Oh, Samuel, that's wonderful.
7: A house of our very own.
4: Now our adventures in this new land of America can really begin.
0: The home Father rented was in Rockaway, Long Island. Though somewhat shabby, it was quite charming, and the ocean breezes were refreshing during the heat of the New York summer. By the time the Blackwells had been in America for a year or so, the children were very fond of their surroundings, especially the nearby beach.
4: Mother, is it all right if Emily and I take a walk by the ocean to look for shells?
8: Oh, yes, Mother, please.
10: Yes, but be careful. It's almost time for the tide to come in. Keep an eye out.
8: Oh, good. Come on, Bessie, let's go.
10: Bessie, mind you, keep an eye on that whirlwind sister of yours, will you?
4: Yes, Mother. We'll be home soon.
8: Ooh, I found another one.
4: Very pretty. I want to go down the beach a ways. Are you coming?
0: Bessie wandered a little way down the shoreline, picking up shells as she went. Emily lagged behind, intent on adding to her own collection.
8: Bessie, come back. There are lots of shells here.
4: I'll be there in a minute. Be sure to watch the water.
0: Each of the girls continued their search for perfect specimens to add to their collections. Emily was edging nearer and nearer the breakers without noticing her danger. So intent was she on collecting the beautiful shells. The great waves broke behind her like thunder.
4: What? Where is Emily? Oh, no, what's she doing way out there?
8: Emily! Emily! Just a minute!
0: Suddenly, out of the corner of her eye, Bessie saw an enormous wave, far bigger than the others, bearing down on her little sister.
8: Emily! Emily, run! Get out of the water! Emily! No!
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0: Hear the creak of the rigging, listen to the wind whip the sails. Yes, boys and girls, Sailor Sam's big schooner, the Porpoise, plunges swiftly through the waves, eager to serve her master. Where is she going? Wish I could tell you, but we'll have to find out from Sailor Sam, an adventurous young man whose hunt for scientific truth takes him anywhere. Yes, anywhere. And with him go his two young cousins, Buddy and Nancy. Aye, mate. It's full speed ahead now for Seafaring Thrills with Sailor Sam! Well, let's see what we've got in the scorebook to add up here so far in this new adventure. There's Linda, the little girl about Nancy's age who sits on the dock every evening. She looks out to sea with tears in her eyes as she cries in lonesomeness for her father and mother. She says they're supposed to come in from sea. And then there's Mr. Baker and his Seminole Indian helper and handyman called Chief. Mr. Baker, Chief, and Linda were pretending to be fishing from a powerboat when Sam and the gang pulled up in the launch for some real fishing. When Mr. Baker thought Nancy recognized the girl, he took off in his boat and returned to the dock. Now, Sam has been called to Washington, D.C. by the Coast Guard for reasons not yet explained. Are all these things simply a coincidence, or are they parts of a puzzle that sooner or later will fit together? I sure don't know, so I guess we'll just have to wait and see what happens. Now, while Ole, Hazel, Nancy, and Buddy wait on the Porpoise, Sam steps off a plane in Washington, D.C.
1: Sam! Over here!
2: Well, Richard Flashingham, Ashton III.
1: You're Captain Stone, I presume?
2: Flash, how are you, old sea dog?
1: Just fine. How about yourself?
2: Well, I'm up and standing. Say, look at the gold braid this boy's collected since I've last seen him. A full commander in the Coast Guard, no less.
1: Yeah, they made me a full-fledged commander of a desk. I'll take a sea duty assignment any day and give up a stripe.
2: What's my trip about? A desk?
1: We can't talk about that here, Sam. Let's get a cab and I'll take you in to see the old man. He'll brief you on the whys and wherefores.
2: And the whomsoevers?
1: Oh, that's going to be your job, finding the whomsoevers.

0: I'm very pleased to meet you, Mr. Stone.
1: Thank you, Captain Brown.
0: We hope you're the man who can help us with a very knotty problem.
1: I hope I can.
0: Commander Ashton speaks very highly of you, and your record, of course, bears out his confidence.
1: Thank you.
2: Sam, we're up against an organized group smuggling in human beings somewhere on the Gulf side of Florida.
1: Oh?
0: Captain Stone, this is not an ordinary operation of bringing people into the country illegally.
1: I don't understand what's ordinary and not ordinary.
0: That's what we don't understand either.
1: Now, you've really got me floundering, Captain Brown.
0: Mr. Stone, we've used every available method and organization to catch these people, and to date, we've failed miserably. Several people who entered our country by this illegal procedure have been picked up on minor violations of the law. I believe one was found because he got a traffic ticket, things of that nature. But these people will not talk. They absolutely refuse to give out any information. And, of course, we have to send them back to where they came from.
1: What's so unusual about this method of operation?
0: The facts we've gathered to date indicate these illegally entered persons have a fierce loyalty to their benefactor, if you can call him that. And what's more astounding is that no money is paid to this benefactor for entering this country.
1: You mean to tell me that this person that is doing this is a philanthropic enterprise without any payment?
2: So far as we know, that's just what's taking place.
0: Are you surprised, Captain Stone?
1: That's putting it mildly. What you're telling me is that we've got a person or persons performing a criminal act without criminal intent.
2: Right. You hit the nail right on the head, old boy.
1: But they must be fully aware that what they're doing is breaking the law.
0: Of course they're fully aware of this, which makes this nutty as a fruitcake. We have a person knowingly breaking the law and yet not deriving any personal gain from it.
1: I've been in on a lot of crazy mixed-up situations, but this takes it. I sense that you think it's one person.
0: Yes, we do.
1: Why?
2: For the singular reason that we haven't been able to get any lead at all on the operation. If there's a gang or group of people, someone usually makes a mistake sooner or later. A one-person operation is very hard to track down.
1: But he can't bring many people in then if he works alone.
0: We estimate he must bring in several dozen in a year's time.
1: Hmm.
0: What do you think, Captain Stone? Can you and will you help us?
1: I'll certainly give it a good try. In fact, to the best of my ability.
0: That's all we ask. Commander Ashton will go with you and stay with you during the whole operation, if you don't mind.
1: Not at all, but glad to have him aboard.
2: That goes double for me. I'll probably get seasick after commanding my dry land desk for all this time.
0: Flash has been hoping you'd accept the job so he can get back to sea duty again.
1: Well, I honestly am not sure he'll get very much sea duty this time.
2: Well, even if the porpoise stays tied up all during this assignment, I'll be satisfied just walking on her deck.
0: Gentlemen, I wish you success and Godspeed. Need I remind you, this is very serious and must be stopped as quickly as possible.

0: What'd you find out, Chief?
1: I go to dock where schooner is and watch. Captain Stone leave fast like in big hurry. Hear children talk about jet plane to Washington.
0: Nah, I don't like it. He's just on a fishing trip. Why'd he stop here to fish? Why not somewhere else?
1: Old Indian saying, sometime dog...
0: I know, but I don't think I am barking up a wrong tree. Moreover, I don't want to be up a tree and find myself being barked at by the Coast Guard.
1: Maybe you try hire schooner for a fish job. You talk, I snoop.
0: Now you're thinking, Chief. Let's casually drop down to the dock and nonchalantly walk aboard the schooner Porpoise and take a look.

0: It's almost my sack time.
1: Yep. Our little boy should go to bed early.
0: Oh, why don't you... Hey, there are two men coming down the dock.
2: Hey, that's so unusual about that. This is a public dock. Hey, good evening.
3: Good evening. The captain aboard?
2: Not right now. He's ashore for a while.
3: Oh, well, that's too bad.
2: Maybe I can help you. I'm first mate Ole Olson.
3: Glad to meet you, Mr. Olson. I wanted to ask the captain if I could hire the schooner for a fishing jaunt into the Gulf.
2: I'm afraid not. This schooner is not for hire under any circumstance.
3: Yeah? How can you be so certain if the captain ain't here?
2: I am certain.
3: I'll come back when the skipper is here. I'll pay a good price.
2: Hey, you! Where you think you're going?
4: I look schooner over, see if it do a good fish job.
2: Get off that gangway. This is a private property and you haven't permission to go aboard.
3: You'd better do as the man says, Chief.
2: Is he with you?
3: Yep.
2: You better teach him some manners before he gets into trouble.
3: I accept our apologies, please. We'll stop back when the captain's here and talk with him about hiring the schooner.
2: Yeah, you do that. Good night.
3: Good night.
4: That do good fish job, all right. Catch big ones.
0: Well, what do you make of that?
1: I don't know, buddy. Both of them were in the boat with Linda and pretending to fish.
0: I was going to mention that, but thought I better not.
2: Yeah, Dad was using your noodle, buddy.
1: Are those two up to something?
0: If they aren't, they sure act like it. Don't you think so, Ole?
2: Well, it's a good possibility, but let's not jump to conclusions.
1: Oh, I'm worried about Linda.
2: Say, that's right. I wonder how she's connected with those two birds.
1: Oh, I hope she isn't. She's such a nice girl.
2: Don't you say a word to her about this when you see her again, huh?
1: Well, she might ask me.
2: If she does, just act nonchalant and tell her that we don't rent the porpoise for fishing. Tell her Sam is a scientist, not a charter boat skipper, huh?
1: I will. And I promise not to make a mistake.
2: Oh, good girl.
0: Do you suppose Sam's call to Washington has anything to do with Linda and the two men?
2: Buddy, do you think I'm Solomon? How should I know?
0: Well, don't you know everything?
2: Oh, well, there may be one or two things I don't know. But there's one thing I know for certain.
1: What, Ole?
2: When Sam gets back, we'll have something to fill his ears with.
5: Now that you've been introduced to Commander Ashton, I have something to tell all of you, and it concerns all of us, too.
2: And when you finish, Sam, we've got some airbending to do, too.
6: Looks like we're gonna do some real talking.
5: Right. And I'll be first.
7: Now, let's settle down here to brass tacks. Why were you called to Washington, and why is Commander Ashton here on the Porpoise?
6: Look, I want all of you to call me Flash, and that's an order.
7: Yes, sir. Well, what are you doing here, Flash?
6: I'll let Sam answer that. He's the captain, the commanding officer of this operation.
2: Well, let's hear it.
5: I'll tell you if you'll be at ease for a minute.
1: We will.
5: I was called to Washington to get briefed on a smuggling operation.
1: Smuggling? Wow.
8: Wow is right. Diamonds or gold?
5: Neither. The smugglers aren't bringing in anything vegetable or mineral.
7: Well, what's there left to smuggle besides that?
5: People.
2: People?
1: What? You don't mean it.
8: Real, live, honest-to-goodness, genuine people?
5: That's right, Nancy. And now that I have your curiosity aroused, suppose you bring me up to date on what happened while I was away.
7: Oh. Well, let Ole tell you. He knows all the facts.
2: Well, last evening, while sitting on a dock, a couple of men came walking up the dock. One was a skipper and the other an Indian. I think they want to know if we would rent the porpoise for a fishing trip. So I told them... So then Baker and the Seminole Indian left the dock, and now you're up to date. What do you think of that?
6: Sam, do you know this Mr. Baker?
5: No, not as far as I know, but he might know me. Not personally, but by sight.
6: Well, that's quite possible. In fact, he must know who you are, or he wouldn't be snooping around. What do you think, Sam?
5: Well, this could be a lead, but we haven't a shred of evidence to go on outside of several purely coincidental happenings.
7: Yeah, but are they coincidental?
5: Oh, it's too early to know differently, Hazel.
7: Yes, of course, you're right.
0: So now where do we go from here?
5: We're putting out to sea first thing in the morning.
2: Out to sea?
5: Yes, Mr. Olson, out to sea.
6: What are you up to, Sam?
5: We're going to do some undercover work.
6: Undercover? Well, that won't work. We've tried that for months. Got nowhere.
5: I'm sure you'll agree, my dear Flash, that being recognized in this area certainly doesn't permit us to operate in the open.
6: Well, you win. I'll watch, wait, and listen.
5: Good boy.
7: Sam Stone, what in the name of common sense are you up to?
5: You'll find out, Hazel. Nancy?
8: Yes, sir?
5: I want you to tell Linda when she comes down to the dock this evening that the porpoise is leaving and isn't returning for a long while.

Well, well, what kind of double talk is this? Sam says he's leaving, but yet we know he's got to stay and do the job he's agreed to do. You'd better be on the quarterdeck next time for more adventure with...

0: Hi there. We've been waiting for you. We're going to have fun and learn something too, because it's time for Fables of Faith. Here are your friends, Uncle Van, Christy, and Bud.
1: There's a verse in the Bible that says that God is no respecter of persons. Now, you were saying that you should say people. Well, persons and people is the same thing. But this means that God does not put one person above another person the way we do, as far as the way we feel about them. Now, we might say, oh, that man is poor, and he doesn't keep himself up, and he wears old dirty clothes, and he doesn't shave, and so we don't like him. But this other man, he's got money, and he lives in a nice house, and he wears nice clothes, and he talks nice, and so we will respect him. Now, respect means the value that you place on people. And when you place value on one person as opposed to another person, then you respect that person. If Christy does something real nice and you don't, then I might have a tendency to say, well, I respect Christy, but I don't respect you. But God doesn't do that, because in God's eyes, all of us are sinners, and all of us deserve to die. But because Jesus Christ died on the cross for us, then God doesn't look at us and say, you're good and you're not. But he looks at everybody through the eyes of Christ, and those who've accepted Christ as a Savior, God loves them, and God has respect for all man and all mankind. There's a little story that our friends from Fables have, and it tells about how old Philip kind of changed his mind, even about old Bruce. You know, Philip and Bruce don't get along too well, do they?
2: No.
1: Does Philip like Bruce?
2: No. No.
1: Do you think there's anything that would ever happen to Bruce that would make Philip like him?
2: No.
1: Okay, let's listen to the story and see.

0: Say, lad, did you hear about Bruce?
1: No, but don't tell me. I don't feel too well today, and I wouldn't want anything to add to it.
0: Oh, but this is different.
2: Yeah, this is good news.
1: Oh, is Bruce moving away?
0: Not that good, lad. You might say it's good news for him, but I don't rightly see that it's much good news for us. Bruce being the kind of lad he is and all.
1: Well, my goodness, man, get it over with. What is it?
3: Oh, he got some hair or something.
1: He what?
2: No, no, Bo, he received an inheritance.
3: Yeah, that's what I thought. What's that?
1: Oh, well, that's when a close relative passes away and leaves you all his money. You mean Bruce is rich?
0: Well, I don't know how rich he is, but I know he has more now than he did before his Uncle Gilbert passed away.
1: My, my, my. What an interesting development. Does anyone have any idea how much Bruce got?
2: Bruce would never tell anyone anything. We only found out about it by accident.
1: Well, how was that, old man?
3: When his cousin Meander the Gander was here, he told us.
1: You mean to say that Bruce has had this inheritance all this time and no one even knew about it?
2: Why should that make any difference, Philip? It didn't change Bruce any, and I don't feel any differently about him.
0: Nor do I, lad. Now, instead of being...

0: nasty, ill-mannered goose. He's a rich, nasty, ill-mannered goose. All I can see is that we've added one more adjective to his description.
1: Now, you should be ashamed of yourselves talking about good old Bruce that way. Why, that's probably what makes him the way he is. You're talking about him that way all the time.
0: Our talking about him that way? Listen, Fox, we get most of our ideas about Bruce from you. When it comes to describing the goose, there's no more golden-throated, silver-tongued orator around than our own Philip the Fox.
1: Well, I've realized my mistake, and I am now on my way to make restitution.
2: Make what?
3: I don't know either, Bo, but I'll bet it has something to do with money.
0: Aye, lads. We may not see a big change with Bruce, but I'm afraid we'll see a big change in Phil. And I'm afraid it won't be for the best.

0: I say, Bruce, old fellow, are you home?
1: Not to you, I'm not. Go away!
0: But I say, Bruce, can't I see you for a moment?
1: No, a moment's too long. Now beat it!
0: But, Bruce, I only want to speak with you a moment.
1: Anything you have to say, say it from out there. I don't want to be bothered.
0: Well, old man, I just wanted to know if there's anything I can do for you.
1: You want to know what?
0: I said, is there anything I can do for you?
1: Yeah, you can go away.
0: No, no, no. Seriously, old boy. Isn't there anything I could help you with? Chores or things that need to be done around the farm?
1: What kind of a gag is this?
0: Oh, no gag, Bruce. No, seriously. I'd be more than happy to assist you in any way I can.
1: But this morning you called me a loudmouth, and you told me to take a long walk off a short pier.
0: Oh, but that was before I heard... Well, that was this morning now. I've had a change of heart, and I'd really like to be of service to you.
1: Well, in that case, I've just thought of something.
0: Oh, you have? Oh, what is it?
1: Go away!
0: Now listen, you... Now, Bruce, you can trust me. Now, why don't you give me a try? Tell me something to do and just see whether I do it or not.
1: Okay. Wash my windows on the outside.
0: Delighted, old boy. Don't you worry about the water and bucket. I'll furnish everything. I'll do a good job, you'll see. Mm-hmm.

0: tell me? Did I see right? Or are my eyes going bad on me? I was coming by Bruce's house, and there was Phil washing Bruce's windows and humming while he works. What's come over him?
1: I'm afraid that the fox is about to get outfoxed, old owl.
0: What? I don't get what you mean.
1: Do you remember what Bruce's cousin, Meander the Gander, told us about Bruce's uncle passing away?
0: Oh, yeah. Leaving an inheritance to Bruce.
1: Well, Phil found out about it, and he's on a one-man campaign to share Bruce's inheritance with him.
0: Ah, now I see. In other words, Philip is willing to do an about-face with Bruce?
1: You may call it an about-face, old owl, but I call it a two-face. For I don't think either one of them will change, really. Phil is merely being convenient so's he can get something for nothing.
0: From the looks of things, even if he does get in on the inheritance, he'll have put in quite a little work for it.
1: It serves him right. As soon as he found out that Bruce may have some money, you should have heard him get all honey and sugar in Bruce's defense.
0: That honey and sugar will wash off soon enough, McKelvey. Just watch.

0: I say, Blue-Toed Man, is there anything else I can do for you?
1: What have you done so far?
0: Well, I've washed the windows, cut the wood, brought up the water, hoed the garden, shucked the corn, mended the fence, weeded the cabbage, fixed the roof, and sharpened your tools.
1: Yeah, there's one more thing you can do.
0: What's that, old fellow?
1: Go away and leave me alone.
0: What? Go away? Without even getting paid?
1: Why should I pay you? You've been begging me to work for me, so I let you. Now that the work's done, you can go away.
0: But Bruce, anyone with as much as you have could surely pay a man for a good day's work.
1: What do you mean, with as much as I have?
0: Oh, come now, Bruce. We know you inherited some money. Can't you even share it with your friends?
1: So that loudmouth Meander told you, did he? Well, did he tell you what Uncle Gilbert left me?
0: No. As a matter of fact, he didn't, but we assumed that...
1: Well, you assumed wrong, because all he left me was the same thing he left Meander.
0: And what was that, old boy?
1: A quilt stuffed with goose down, so we could get a good rest. That is, when we aren't being disturbed by nosy foxes.
0: Why, that ungrateful... Bruce! You loud-mouth, ill-mannered... Oh, I've never been so humiliated in all my life.
2: Say, what's all the fuss about, Phil? I was on my way home and heard the sounds of battle.
0: Well, that scheming, thieving ingrate worked me the whole day and didn't offer me as much as thanks.
2: Are you sure that's the way it was, Philip?
0: Certainly that's the way it was. Don't tell me you're on Bruce's side.
2: Oh, no. I'm not on anyone's side. I just like to know the truth, that's all.
0: Well, the truth is...
2: The truth is you got taken when you were out to take. Isn't that it?
0: Now, who told you that...
2: McKelvey told me how you changed your opinion of Bruce when you thought he had some money. You should know that even if Bruce had gotten some money, it wouldn't have made any difference. Bruce is Bruce, rich or poor.
0: Well, I just thought that...
2: No, Phil. You didn't think at all, except about yourself. You weren't thinking of Bruce. You were thinking about his money and how you could benefit from it. All you got for your trouble is a few sore muscles from the work and a big disappointment. Bruce is the same as he ever was, and so are you.
0: Well, I'm afraid you're right, old man. It was all for nothing.
2: Well, next time, put your heart into it, not your pocketbook. Then you'll get the right change for your investment.

0: Did Bruce change at all?
1: No.
0: Who changed?
1: Philip.
0: Was it a good change?
1: No.
0: Why wasn't it a good change?
1: All he wanted was some money.
0: And he was being selfish. Do you think that we're like that sometimes?
1: Yes,
0: with
1: yes.
0: People who have a lot, and we feel like, well, if they've got a lot, they can do a lot for us. And so we respect them more than we might respect someone else. So remember what old Owl said, invest your heart. In other words, love people, not your pocketbook. Don't love their money. Then you'll get the right change for your investment.
2: We sure are glad you were with us today, and we hope you had a good time with Uncle Van, Christy, Bud, and all our forest friends. Why don't you plan to be here with us next week for more Fables of Faith? Bye for now.
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1: You're listening to the Brinkman Adventures, and this is part three of Dangerous Waters. In our last episode, Jack, Michelle, and a small team flew from Nome, Alaska, and crossed the Bering Strait to Russia.
2: Hello! Here's a bag for you. Take whatever you want.
3: Fruit, vegetables, flour, sugar. I no believe this. I not have orange for years. Why are you do this?
4: You say and you do. It's easy to say, but hard to do. I believe what you say because you do.
5: Dave! Barb! I spent all night reading my Bible. In middle of night, I decide to follow Jesus.
6: Oh, Anna!
1: The team spent the next 2 days interacting with the townspeople who filled the theater for the evening meetings. Many gladly accepted the good news they heard. God indeed blessed the trip to La Valencia. Now, as they return home, their plane approaches St. Lawrence Island, which is between Russia and the U.S., in the middle of the frigid Bering Strait. This small island is owned by the United States. Here, they will get their passports stamped and then continue on to Nome, Alaska. The team is almost giddy with excitement. They've had a great trip, and they're almost back to their homeland.
7: Folks, make sure you're buckled up. We'll be landing in a moment. Send your passports forward and Bob will collect them. Customs agent is named Herman Christensen, and he's a real character. Been here as long as I can remember. Barb, you still have mine in your purse, don't you?
8: Yep, have them both here. Love your picture, Dave. You have that twinkle in your eye.
9: He was probably thinking about you, Barb.
7: Actually, the guy taking my picture looked something like a circus clown. Only he wasn't trying to. I was trying not to laugh.
8: Anybody know what day it is?
9: It's Saturday, Barb. You just wake up, sweetie?
8: Nope. Friday. We crossed the international date line back there. We get to relive Friday.
10: Wow, that's pretty cool. Wish we could relive the past few days.
7: Oh.
10: We got some turbulence here.
11: Yeah, it's windy in this part of the world. Hang on, we're about to touch down.
7: Here we are at St. Lawrence Island. Here comes faithful Herman on his four-wheeler.
12: Hey there, old man. Where you guys been?
7: Russia, town of Lavrentia.
12: Well then, welcome home. I'll need to stamp your passports.
7: Here's all of them.
12: Mr. Cochran, for a 70-year-old, you're looking mighty pretty in this picture.
7: That's not mine. That's Michelle's. Mine's underneath that one.
12: Oh, yeah. This guy looks old. Yep, that's you. Hey, while you're here, anyone in there need to use the restroom? I can run you over with the four-wheeler. Well, I don't mean run over top of you, but you know what I mean, right?
8: I think we can make it the rest of the way.
9: I'm fine.
12: What's with all the gas cans up and down the aisle? You folks ain't smuggling nothing, are you?
7: Just Russian air. Those are empty 5-gallon cans. Russian fuel is hard on our engine, so we bring our own fuel over.
12: Yeah, no laws against carrying Russian air. Don't look too comfortable, though.
13: Hey, that plane over there. It looks just like ours.
12: Yeah, that there plane's piloted by Philip Hay. He looks like a grizzly bear.
7: I've met him. Nice guy.
12: Yeah, he's running late today. Probably the first time ever. He ain't never late. Well, I'm done with y'all. Have a good trip back to Nome, okay?
8: Thanks.
14: Nice meeting you.
12: Yeah, good luck.
7: Okay, folks, buckle up. Here we go.
8: Look at the gas gauges. They look like they're below half. Why didn't we fill up?
9: This isn't a long flight. We'll be fine.
7: I'm taking a nap back here, y'all. Wake me up when we arrive, okay?
1: As Dave drifts off to sleep, Barb has a bad feeling. At this very moment, several hundred miles away in Homer, Alaska, Susan Brinkman puts Ian and Isaac to bed.
15: You boys had fun today. You're gonna really sleep great tonight. And tomorrow we get your daddy and Michelle back. Ian, what's wrong? Is something bothering you?
16: Mom, can we pray for Dad and Michelle right now?
17: Yeah, how about we'll pray for them?
15: Okay, boys. Do you want to start, Ian?
16: Sure.